0: You back on the show. Great to see you again.
1: Oh, it's good to see you too, Chris. Thanks for having me back.
0: Oh, our pleasure. And for those that may not remember, Dr. Janet is an expert in alternative health and natural pain relief. She's a published author. She's dedicated the past 20 years of her professional career to educating and empowering others to be their own health advocate. She's made appearances on television programs such as Life Today with James Robison, the Christian Television Network, and Doctor to Doctor. She's also been a guest on over 500 secular and Christian radio and TV shows, including The Daily Buzz and Fox affiliates all over the country. Dr. Janet also serves as a member of the American Association of Pharmaceutical Scientists, and she's also a member of the American Association of Nutritional Consultants, and she's created several health formulas now that are literally helping millions of people out there regain their health and wellness. And Dr. Janet, I want to get right into this. I mean, we're talking about pain today. And it always amazes me that, you know, we have the technology to put men on the moon and bring them back again.
1: We do.
0: And yet we can't seem to get a handle on pain relief. I mean, what's going on?
1: The last time I was here, it was estimated that 43 million Americans were dealing with pain in their bodies.
0: That's just astounding.
1: But now that number's doubled to an estimated 86 million American adults. And that's why I'm here today. I really want to talk to you about this epidemic.
0: What kind of pain are we talking about here?
1: All the itises, rheumatoid and osteoarthritis.
0: Mm-hmm.
1: We got the bursitis, the tendonitis. We have fibromyalgia, neck pain and low back pain,
0: mm-hmm.
1: hip pain, knee pain, joint pain. And of course, we have injuries, you know,
0: mm-hmm.
1: and we have
0: mm-hmm.
1: the weekend warrior type things too.
0: Mm-hmm.
1: And actually, Chris, there's over 100 different types of pain syndromes. But the real issue, Chris, is we're failing to get to the root cause of the pain.
0: What's causing this pain epidemic out there? I mean, what is going on?
1: It's just the day that we live in right now. We have more stress than ever before.
0: Yeah, exactly.
1: And that causes pain syndromes ultimately. But I can tell you that there is a real natural solution that can help you get to the root cause of that pain.
0: Mm-hmm.
1: I created my glucosamine cream to take that cream, apply it exactly to where it hurts,
0: mm-hmm.
1: rub it in. It goes in instantly because I wanted to give targeted relief
0: okay.
1: immediately.
0: Okay.
1: So,
0: all right.
1: If you're in pain, you want relief now.
0: Exactly. Well, how fast does your formula work?
1: Within 15 minutes.
0: Really?
1: 15 minutes. It's worked for me, my family, and hundreds of thousands of other people.
0: Now, for someone that may be interested in considering your glucosamine cream, I mean, what can it really do for you?
1: Okay, first of all, in 15 minutes, you're going to see reduced pain.
0: Okay.
1: And it's going to help your body to lower inflammation. And with the inflammation lowered, you're
0: mm-hmm.
1: going to repair and rebuild your joints. That's going to, in turn, restore flexibility and mobility. You'll see daily, you'll begin to regain your life. You're going to play with your children and grandchildren again. You can get on the floor and get back up off the floor. You can exercise.
0: Right.
1: You can lose weight.
0: Right.
1: You're
0: going
1: to get around with more ease and comfort. And sleep, very importantly, if you can start to sleep again, because I know from personal experience that if you're in pain, you can't sleep. And
0: mm-hmm.
1: that's very important
0: mm-hmm.
1: when it comes to repairing, regenerating, and reclaiming your life.
0: And people out there are using your formula and getting these benefits?
1: Absolutely, they are. Chris, I hear it every single day. As a matter of fact, I have a few emails and letters that I've brought with me if you have a moment to hear a couple
0: sure,
1: of them.
0: Sure, sure.
1: This is one from Henry from Ohio. He says, I've been suffering from rheumatoid arthritis for many, many years. I'm 77 years old.
0: Hmm.
1: I've been using Celebrex and Vioxx and other medications, but never had favorable results. I decided to order your glucosamine cream and have been very pleased with the results. I am now pain-free, for which I thank you.
0: Hmm.
1: I also have an email quickly from Florence from Hollywood who wrote, it's a miracle. I'm back to working in my yard and riding my bike thanks to you. So those are just little things that I've gotten, but there are hundreds to back those up. So there is a natural way to do this, and through the course of the show, we're going to give the listeners some real help.
0: Folks, I want to take a moment here to let you listeners know that if you want to try Dr. Janet's Extra Strength Glucosamine Pain Relief Formula, there's a special toll-free number to call. 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Okay, well, if you're just joining us, we've been talking with Dr. Janet McCarroll. She's a natural health expert. She's also an expert in dealing with pain relief. But we've been talking about how pain has a devastating effect on our overall health, and now how her glucosamine cream, this is a natural solution, is a way to really get to the, the root cause.
1: That's right.
0: Of pain in the body. Before we get into that, Dr. Janet, I'm going to ask you, I know this is hard for you because this is emotional, but I think it's important for people to understand how you got to where you are today or why, what's driving you. And if you could share that story, I'd sure appreciate it.
1: Well, it was birthed out of a lot of personal pain and pain that my husband had years ago. He had severe osteoarthritis throughout his body. At the same time, I had fibromyalgia.
0: Right.
1: So I was really on a quest to find something all natural to help him have a better quality of life and for myself as well. I mean, I had to function and raise three children during that time.
0: Mm-hmm. Well, let's talk a little bit about what's in your glucosamine cream.
1: Well, I did a lot of research on glucosamine. I knew how good it was. So I came across the fact that emu oil is a powerful natural anti-inflammatory and can carry most any ingredient right through your skin and deliver relief to your area of pain.
0: Okay.
1: So I took emu oil and glucosamine. I used boswellia, which is an Indian herb that's an anti-inflammatory.
0: Okay.
1: Bromelain, that's an enzyme known to be an anti-inflammatory.
0: Okay.
1: NSM, a natural organic sulfur that is also just as important as glucosamine in rebuilding and repairing our joints.
0: Yep.
1: And so I put that all together in a cream that actually has no odor. It's greaseless. It doesn't freeze the pain. It doesn't burn the pain. It doesn't irritate your skin. Goes in 15 minutes later, you have relief. So that's why I'm here, to share what I know and share what I have.
0: Right.
1: Because it works.
0: And I have this here, by the way, folks. Glucosamine cream, it comes in a plastic dispenser that has a pump top on it.
1: It's a pump and it's metered. You'll need 1 to 2 pumps depending on the area of pain, of inflammation.
0: Right.
1: It's sanitary, you know, no contamination, so you don't have to worry about it becoming rancid.
0: Okay. Now, in terms of this getting into your body then, you're talking about a couple things right here, not only relieving the pain, but also
1: rebuilding.
0: The rebuilding part. So how does that work?
1: Once you apply the cream to that area that you're going to target, you get the inflammation to go down and the body heals itself. The body heals itself provided you give it the raw materials it needs. I'm giving you what you need for your body to take over and do the job it was meant to do, and that's heal.
0: Okay. And this is safe. You have nothing you have to worry about here?
1: You don't have to worry about a thing. If you're taking drugs for pain, it won't conflict with that at all. None of these ingredients
0: do.
1: Okay,
0: I was going to ask that. Okay. So what is then a realistic expectation? If somebody calls today and wants to try your glucosamine cream, what would you tell them?
1: I would say within the first 15 minutes, you're going to notice that your pain is greatly reduced or even eliminated.
0: Okay.
1: And then over time, you're going to rebuild and repair your joints with that inflammation being taken down. That's going to restore flexibility and mobility. And sleep, I mean, if you can sleep again, that's where our bodies get all of our recuperative, regenerative ability to heal. And then with that being taken care of, all the things that you love to do, you can start doing again, traveling, exercising, so you can lose weight,
0: right.
1: You can socialize with family and friends, you can be the life of the party.
0: Yeah, pain really changes who you are because of all of these other things. You just can't do, or it's very difficult to deal with in terms of living a normal life.
1: That's
0: or trying
1: right.
0: to live
1: well,
0: a normal
1: life. Well, you can't, you're right, you
0: right.
1: can't live a normal life anymore.
0: Right.
1: Your life has changed forever until
0: yeah.
1: you get this thing taken care of, and you can.
0: Yeah. And you've got people out there that are already getting great results, right?
1: I brought some more emails and letters if you'd like to hear them.
0: Sure.
1: Okay. Let's see. Chris, here's one from Beverly from California. I would love for you to know how happy I am with your product. My feet and legs are usually in pain from being overweight and on my feet all day. At night, I can hardly get to sleep from the pain. I discovered by applying glucosamine to the painful areas, I'm able to get a good night's sleep. Thank you so much for making this possible. Here's one more, Chris, from Darlene from Pittsburgh, Pennsylvania. It's a miracle in a tube that truly does take away the pain. It works as nothing else I've ever tried. It worked quickly and eliminated all of the pain.
0: Hmm.
1: You know, so to me, you know.
0: Are these kinds of responses unusual?
1: No.
0: Really?
1: They're the usual.
0: Really?
1: They're the usual. I mean, I must say that it does my heart good to hear these things because I know what it's like to suffer and I know what it's like to get relief. And every time, you know, I get one of these emails or these letters, it just confirms it. Hundreds of thousands of people have used my cream with great results.
0: That's great. Mm-hmm. All right, folks, I want to take a moment here to let you listeners know that if you want to try Dr. Janet's Extra Strength Glucosamine Pain Relief Formula, there's a special toll-free number to call. 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So what do you think, folks? This is pretty interesting, isn't it? Pain obviously is something that is a huge epidemic in this country. I don't think there's many of us, or any of us for that matter, that has not experienced pain from time to time, or maybe it's more serious, more chronic. And looking for a real solution here, understanding that perhaps the pharmaceutical approach is now we know is not the best approach at this point because there are so many side effects associated with these drugs out there.
1: That's right.
0: But looking at it from a natural standpoint, and Dr. Janet's glucosamine cream maybe make some sense here. I mean, this is again putting back into your body. We do seem to discover time and time again that when you give your body what it needs, it knows what to do with it.
1: It does.
0: Knows how to fix the problem. It's only if it doesn't get those things
1: right.
0: that you continue to have the problem. And again, we've been talking about Dr. Janet's glucosamine cream, and this is a number of ingredients that you put together.
1: Right.
0: And is this good for any type of pain?
1: If you have pain of any kind, it's going to make a difference. I mean, I don't care how extreme it is
0: mm-hmm.
1: and how minimal it is. It's going to give you relief. Now, if it's more extreme, of course, it may take a little longer. Mm-hmm. If you can take your pain from a 10 to a 5 and on right. down the line with continued use, mm-hmm. well, I'm telling you, that's very doable.
0: Yeah.
1: So this is really exciting to be able to share this with you.
0: Yeah. Again, I think one of the things that is important for people to understand, because mm-hmm. it's very unique, this is a cream.
1: Yes.
0: This is not a supplement. Yet
1: no.
0: there are lots of supplements out there.
1: Uh-huh.
0: And what do you tell someone that comes into your office and says, well, mm-hmm. Dr. Janet, you know, I've tried this, I've tried that, I've tried this, I've tried all of
1: right.
0: these things, and it did not
1: right.
0: work. So therefore, the natural approach doesn't work.
1: First of all, for glucosamine, or MSM for that matter, it takes 90 days for them to notice something, if in fact they're going to notice anything, because they may not be breaking down and absorbing
0: this
1: and utilizing
0: if
1: you're taking it orally.
0: Mm-hmm.
1: And after 3 months, people give up. People in pain, they want relief and they want it now.
0: Right.
1: And that's
0: right.
1: why I developed this cream. Again, 15 minutes. And I am telling you, you'll notice that it's going to the good.
0: Mm-hmm.
1: And so I just give you a challenge, you know, try it. You have nothing to lose.
0: Okay, again, we're talking about Dr. Janet's glucosamine cream here. And Dr. Janet, I mean, somebody calls today, gets your cream and tries it. What should they expect, realistically?
1: Within the first 15 minutes, as you use the cream, you'll notice the pain diminishes. And just as slowly as you got out of life,
0: mm-hmm.
1: you'll start to see yourself come back into life, and you'll see you'll want to call people again. You'll want to talk on the phone. You know, you'll want to go see your neighbors. You'll
0: mm-hmm.
1: want to go
0: mm-hmm.
1: take your kids to the park. You'll want to walk your dog again.
0: Yeah.
1: You'll want to do all these things.
0: I think it's just simple things. You'll wash the car.
1: The things other people take for granted.
0: Right, right.
1: You'll be
0: right.
1: able to do.
0: Right. But on the other hand, people want to know that mm-hmm. This is not just you saying this. They want to know that other people out there have been in their situations and
1: right.
0: have gotten results.
1: Well, I have letters and emails from people all over the country. Does my heart good,
0: yeah.
1: you know, to hear back. I have an email from Kay from New York. She says, I have arthritis in too many places and recently broke my right wrist. All these aches and pains are lessened within a few minutes of using the glucosamine cream. Your dispenser is easy to use and was especially appreciated when my wrist wasn't working very well. I will not be without this product.
0: Hmm.
1: Here's one more. I've lost the pain in my knees and I can walk without any problems, climb stairs, sleep at night without pain. I'm so glad I heard about the cream. It makes me want to wake up in the morning. And that's exactly what we were just talking
0: that's
1: about.
0: That's interesting. Makes me want to wake up in the morning.
1: You see what I mean?
0: All right, folks. 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Okay, well, this has been really, really enlightening. We've been talking about pain, which unfortunately is a difficult subject for so many people. And we've been talking about Dr. Janet's glucosamine cream, which contains proven pain-fighting ingredients that not only help to reduce or even eliminate your pain, but also help to rebuild. And
1: that's,
0: I think,
1: right.
0: That's so important. There is an opportunity here to get on a path back to ultimate health.
1: You know, with pain, you have this what if thinking. What if this isn't going to get better? Am I going to wind up in a wheelchair?
0: Yeah.
1: What do I have? Is this terminal? Is this going to take me out? What's going to happen to my family?
0: Right.
1: What's going to happen to my job? So this is what America is going through. And the stress only perpetuates the pain syndrome.
0: Mm-hmm.
1: And so I'm here to tell you that help is on its way. It's time to take charge. Be proactive. Pick up the phone and try this.
0: So your glucosamine cream is all natural.
1: All natural.
0: And you just rub this right in the area
1: of
0: pain.
1: Put it right where it hurts.
0: Doesn't stink.
1: No smell.
0: Doesn't, and it's
1: not greasy. Won't ruin your clothes.
0: And this is safe. You don't have to worry about interactions.
1: No,
0: nothing
1: not at all.
0: About there. I meant to ask you, is this something that you can continue to use or should continue to use after, you know, let's say that you don't have pain anymore, but
1: keep
0: you still
1: replenishing.
0: If it happened
1: once, it can happen again.
0: Yeah.
1: So you want to keep replenishing all those building blocks that help us remain flexible.
0: Right.
1: So there you have it. It works. It works. I'm living proof. So.
0: And what should you notice when you start using it?
1: More flexibility, less pain. You'll have more mobility. You're going to sleep better.
0: Mm-hmm.
1: You're going to get back into life.
0: Mm-hmm.
1: You know, it's funny. I have people tell me the first and second day they use it. They go, you know, I have a feeling for the first time that my well-being's returning.
0: Mm-hmm.
1: I'm going to be all right.
0: Yeah. And there are literally thousands of people that have benefited already.
1: Absolutely. We know that for a fact. The letters don't stop coming in. So
0: well, can you share a few more with us?
1: Sure. Let's see. I brought some more with me here. We've got Pam from Douglasville, Georgia. She says, my finger swelled and my doctor said it was carpal tunnel syndrome and I couldn't get any relief. So I rubbed a glucosamine cream on my fingers and hand and the pain was instantly gone. I keep this by my bed, in my purse, and at my workstation. Thank you, Dr. Jana. And Agnes sent this letter. I knit for hours at a time. It takes all the oil from my skin, and my hands were so bad that they were cracked, bleeding, and very itchy. Plus, my hands hurt a lot, too, sometimes waking me up at night. I would use your glucosamine cream on my hands, and I'd have to tell you that it's better than any hand cream or lotions. Plus, the aching and pain have faded, and my hands have never been so smooth. Emu oil also is an incredible skin conditioner, so that's a side benefit, too.
0: Yeah.
1: So, you know, there's just all kinds of things as the testimonies keep pouring in.
0: Yeah.
1: So.
0: Well, Dr. Jana, unfortunately, we're about out of time here. Any final words of encouragement you want to leave with our listeners today?
1: Yes, absolutely, Chris. You know, pain, it can be your friend because it alerts you to take action. But pain becomes your enemy when you fail to take action. And that's what the show is all about. I want to encourage you to become proactive and go to the root cause of your pain. Now, I've offered you a real proven solution that's helped hundreds of thousands of people just like you across America over the past 10 years find relief. Now you can be one of them. True healthcare reform begins with you. Try my glucosamine cream. You have nothing to lose except your pain. And remember this. It works. It works. It works.
0: Well, Dr. Jana, I think that's great advice and a great appeal for people to try it and see how well it works for themselves. 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
9: Iran's official news agency is accusing President Trump of stalling peace talks by making what it calls excessive demands. It quoted a senior government official as saying Trump is betraying diplomacy to pursue other objectives as anticipated. The statement comes as Trump is still weighing a potential deal to extend the current ceasefire with Iran. U.S. officials said Friday the White House is considering an agreement to start 60 days of discussions with Tehran about its nuclear program. A federal judge has struck down a state law in New Hampshire that requires first-time voters to show proof of citizenship. Judge Samantha Elliott ruled Friday that the state's interest in election integrity cannot justify the burden the law places on voters. The judge's ruling takes effect immediately. Gen Z is fueling box office demand. Fandango found that the generation, which ranges in ages from 14 to 29 years old, is one of the most active movie-going demographics and attends more films per year than some older generations. I'm Rob Martier.
10: The Denver forecast on this Sunday is a nice one with sunny, breezy conditions. Daytime highs topping out in the low 80s. Partly cloudy tonight, lows in the lower 50s. For Monday, early sunshine with a 20% chance for afternoon showers and isolated thunderstorms. Daytime highs in the low 80s with lingering showers Monday night overnight lows in the low 50s. For Tuesday, Wednesday, and Thursday, we're going to see this pattern continue where we see early sunshine, afternoon showers and storms pretty much every day. High temperatures topping out in the middle 80s with overnight lows in the lower to middle 50s. I'm meteorologist Patrice Sutter.
6: Current temperature
7: 70 degrees.
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6: 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The following pre-recorded program is sponsored by the Salem Radio Network. The following program is pre-recorded. Opinions expressed may not reflect those of Salem Media of Colorado or its sponsors. This is Life in Colorado, a radio news magazine about the issues, events, and the unique life we live in the Centennial State.
12: Welcome to Life in Colorado. I'm your host, Jim Nichols. Thanks for being here. Thanks for listening. So apparently we are in a stage one drought restriction. I don't know what that means. I know we didn't get enough snow this winter in the mountains or here on the Front Range. So we have to adjust our water usage, follow the community watering schedule for our lawns. What else? I don't know, but I have a guest and they're going to help us out. Owner, operator, and chief bottle washer, Alex Porter, and his wife, Emily, both co-owners of Conserva Irrigation, here to educate us on water conservation and what we can do to make our lawns green and also save water in the process. So welcome to the show, Alex and Emily Porter.
13: Hey, thanks for having us. Really appreciate you having us on today.
12: Yes, absolutely. Yeah. So first of all, go ahead and tell us about yourself, a bit of your background, maybe education, how you got to be where you are as the co-owners of Conserva Irrigation.
13: Sure. So Emily and I we both currently work in the advertising industry, and we got exposed to the franchise world recently through some mutual friends, and we're really intrigued by the franchise model where we are able to tap into the experience and the technologies and tools of the franchisor and bring that to life in the Denver area. So, and Conserva really caught our attention because of the needs of Denver water. It's so unique. And a real opportunity to provide a service to our neighbors, really, that A, everybody needs, and B, everybody can do a little bit better and help out their lawns and really help out the water in the Denver area.
12: Yeah, absolutely. So any background water conservation education or anything like that?
14: Yeah, it kind of felt like a perfect storm, for lack of a better analogy. You know, we were looking to launch our own business, you know, right here in our backyard in Denver. And then just with, you know, everything that's going on with our current, you know, drought situation this winter, I think was, you know, the hottest on record. And it sort of just felt like the perfect time to get into water conservation. We both have an education background in business and marketing specifically. But being, you know, living in Colorado the last several decades, definitely have a lot of passion for it. We have two teenage boys, and you know, we spend as much time as we possibly can in the mountains, and whether that's, you know, fishing or snowboarding or really just enjoying everything that Colorado has to offer, we really just feel so passionate about protecting its resources, water being, you know, one that's just so hugely important.
12: Absolutely. It's all going to Arizona and California, from what I understand. And
13: right.
12: Most of it, or a large majority of it, I heard, are used as for golf courses in Arizona. It's like, well, can't you get your own water? Or why do you have to play golf?
13: Right.
12: Come on.
13: Right.
12: So let's talk about what stage one drought restrictions mean for homeowners and their outdoor watering habits.
13: Sure. So if you get a bill from Denver Water, They are really mandating a 20% reduction in water use. And one of the ways they're doing that is for homeowners moving from a 3 days a week to strict 2 days a week watering limit based on your address. So I'm sure everyone has gotten something in the mail from Denver Water that gives them that specific information.
12: Yes.
14: Yeah, exactly. And easy way to think about it, if you have an even numbered address, your days to water, use your irrigation system are Sunday and Thursday. Mm-hmm. Odd number addresses is Wednesdays and Saturdays. And you there's restrictions, no sprinkler or irrigation use between the hours of 10 a.m. and 6 p.m.
12: Okay, so
14: that's what we're being told by Denver Water.
12: Yeah. Is there a stage two, like we're in DEFCON 1? Is there a stage two drought restriction?
13: Right. We'll see what happens. They certainly could change it to 1 day a week. Oof. Come this summer. The little bit of rain we just got in the last few weeks has definitely helped put a dent in the drought. But it makes it all the more important to make sure that your systems are really up to snuff so that you can kind of survive these restrictions.
12: Yeah, absolutely. So what are some of the most common ways irrigation systems waste water without the homeowner realizing it?
14: Yeah, I mean, it's so tough because so much of it, if not all of it, is underground. So there's a lot of hidden leaks or your lines can break. You know, when we do have colder winters, you know, things can freeze and crack. So kind of those are the most common, but there's also, you know, some overpressurization in systems. So, you know, if you see a fire,

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3: There's less obvious where it's a slow leak around the sides. So it's really important when your sprinkler system is on to go around and just visually inspect all of those heads and see if there's any evidence of water coming up in the lawn. That's definitely going to be a sign of a leak. And those are things that have to be fixed.
4: Right. Exactly. Because you're just wasting money. And how do you know? I mean, you just walk through your lawn and it's all sloshy, or how else would you be able to tell?
5: Yeah, I mean, outside of things that are, you know, really obvious, like Alex mentioned, you know, you want to look for, wet spots that, you know, constantly have, that are, you know, wet, or even, you know, if you see dry patches, things like that are definitely an indicator that something funky is going on. But, you know, also in best case scenario, if not even necessarily repairs, one of the things that we really pride ourselves on is kind of the ethos of conservative irrigation is really just even optimizing existing systems, and that can be as simple as replacing heads or nozzles that are, you know, the latest and greatest in technology and efficiency, or, you know, we can control or program your controller or even upgrade you to smart controllers, things like that can just take an existing system that hopefully is in good shape. I mean, you know, we're talking a lot about repairs, but even just some optimizations to make sure that you're, you know, watering correctly, efficiently, using the water in the, you know, the best way that you can is something that we try to coach homeowners on as well.
4: Right. Yeah, absolutely. So if somebody wants to make a change like today, give us a few options of adjustments that people can make to their irrigation schedule during this stage one restriction.
5: Yeah, absolutely. So I think it's a great question. And the first one, kind of going back to, you know, what you brought up with the drought restrictions, is just to go ahead and, you know, set your system up to adhere to that mandatory 2-day schedule. And then there's also a method in irrigation called cycle and soak. So here in Denver, we have really clay-based soil, and it's slower to absorb the water. So we actually recommend, for example, say you had a zone, you're going to run it for 15 minutes. We would actually recommend that you run it for 5 minutes three times. And so that really gives the water an opportunity to, you know, sink in into the ground instead of running off, you know, into the stream.
4: Right. Yeah, I see that all the time, just the water just flowing down the little curbside of in front of my house, mm-hmm. because I live on the corner of a cul-de-sac. So I get 1, 2, 3, 4 people watering their lawn on my side. So yeah, their water all goes down the culvert. So what about smarter irrigation controllers? They're becoming more popular.
3: Yeah, that's a perfect.
4: No, go ahead. Go ahead.
3: Sorry. Yeah, no, that's a perfect segue. Cause you know, with the cycle and soak, measures, those are a little bit more tricky to program with an older controller. And also they don't have oftentimes additional sensors, where we would recommend to have a rain sensor for when and if it does rain around here. Your sprinklers aren't going off in a rainstorm.
4: Right.
3: But yeah, the smart controller, think about it, it's really a thermostat and control center for your yard. So it will help you identify which zones have the right amount of water. They will do that soak and cycle automatically for you, and really dynamically adjust the watering based on the data that it's collecting. There are a number of really great controllers out there in the market, and they will help you with the drought, but also really help you make sure that your lawn is getting the water it needs. You do have to make sure that those smart controllers are locked out during that 10 a.m. to 6 p.m., but you can assign that. And most of them have apps, or all of them have apps that you can control everything on your phone as well.
5: Yeah, they're great. They connect right to the homeowner's Wi-Fi. So as Alex said, they pull in real-time local weather information. You know, you can tailor the watering specific to each zone on your lawn. You know, if you may have some, you know, hardscaping or some other areas where, you know, you can kind of customize it to that. And it's great. You have an app right on your phone. It sends you alerts if something is off, needs attention. We can actually manage the apps for customers if they want that peace of mind. So yeah, the technology is really fantastic, and you know, they're just getting even smarter

0: each and every iteration of these smart controllers.
1: Yes, yes. So I'm on the phone. My special guests, Alex and Emily Porter, they're from, they're actually owners of Conservate Irrigation. And let's talk about the time of day. Why does it make such a big difference on day times that we water? I know, I understand that you could, you know, if you water in the middle of the day, high noon, your grass is going to get scorched. What other, I guess, reasons why it makes such a big difference?
0: Yeah, absolutely. You're exactly right. The sweet spot really is those early morning hours. So we recommend between 4 and 8 a.m. So not only, you know, you don't have the sun to compete with, but also winds are typically more calm. So, you know, you're not losing a massive amount of water to evaporation. So it's just nice to kind of get it over with between, again, those early morning hours, and then you're all kind of, you know, set for the day.
1: Yeah, absolutely.
2: And then we typically say don't do it kind of before midnight. If you leave the grass kind of soaked, it's a little bit counterintuitive. You would think that would be a good time, but a lot of times if you have a little bit too much water, it might actually breed lawn fungus and disease. So you want it to, you don't want that water. So, so a couple things. One, we want to get the just the right amount of water so that there isn't water kind of sitting on the grass. But if that does happen, we don't want to kind of leave it there overnight. So yeah, between 4 a.m. and 8 a.m. is perfect.
1: Okay, cool. I will program that into my sprinkler system. I already had it. I kind of knew all that, but maybe somebody didn't. Yeah. And there's that information. So soil type and soil health, how does that impact water usage? Is there things we can do to help the soil?
0: Yeah, definitely. And, you know, I mentioned before that Denver soil is notoriously really heavy clay. So you can kind of think of it like a brick. When it's dry, you know, it'll reject the water. So aerating your lawn can also help break it up so that, you know, it's not so compact. Really wanting to make sure the water can get to the root zone most efficiently.
2: And it really goes back to that cycle and soak that we talked about before. So in that 4-hour window, it's better to water one zone for, let's say, 10 to 15 minutes, let it sit for an hour, and then come back and water it again for another 10 to 15 minutes. And that'll really allow that water to absorb. And because you don't want your lawn to feel squishy or like a sponge after watering it. So if you see that, one of the mistakes people do is like, okay, it's a drought, I'll just water more for a longer time. And that's actually can be really bad for the lawn because of the clay soil, it can absorb it and then it just sits on top and can really hurt the lawn.
1: Yeah. And then you get the, like you said, the fungus and the, actually, what about mosquitoes? Do mosquitoes have that chance to breed right there since there's so much water?
2: If you have that much water that mosquitoes are breeding, you definitely have an issue. Yes.
1: Yes. So yeah, I don't think people are that negligent, I guess, about their watering. Let's talk about drip irrigation. What's the better choice? Spray heads, drip irrigation during this drought?
2: So drip is always a better choice for flower beds and shrubs, individual planters, vegetable gardens. It delivers the roots, the water directly to the roots with almost zero evaporative loss. But in terms of your lawn, you definitely still need to have your traditional spray head or rotor head.
1: Okay. All right. Very cool. So how much water can be saved to switching to drought tolerant native plants that work best in our region? What kind of plants would work best to help out?
0: Yeah, absolutely. I mean, switching to native plants and really educating yourself on what is native to your area can help reduce your landscape water's needs by, you know, up to 50% or more.
2: And we aren't landscape experts, just to put that disclaimer out there. We're about the water delivery, but you know, we know that, you know, natives like blanket flower, blue grama grass and rabbit brush are all native. They do really well in dry air. They look fantastic. And you could do a little bit of a drip line to those and it would get all the water you would need there. I did want to go back quickly, just in terms of between the traditional, spray heads and the drip lines. When we do go with the spray head or the rotors, there are some ways that you can improve the efficiency of those as well, considering that most lawns now have those in their lawns. And the biggest way to do that really is to go around your lawn and look at, are these rotors and heads, are they spraying kind of concrete areas or sidewalks? And most of the times you could do a pretty simple manual adjustment. And then the other highest recommended thing for us today is to upgrade your nozzles. So inside of the spray head, at the very top is the nozzle, and that nozzle can actually just unscrew and you can put a new higher efficiency nozzle in there. And that alone might cut 30 to 40 to 50% of your water loss.
1: Okay. So kind of like, replacing the shower head with a low flow.
0: Yeah.
1: Low flow shower head. Yeah. Okay. All right. I didn't realize that was a thing. I just thought they were kind of all the same, and you get one and you put it in and you just adjust it to where you want it to spray. But, if it's low flow and does that mean you have to water longer then to get the same?
2: Yeah, that's exactly right. So, they're called, the nozzles that we highly recommend are rotary nozzles. So the water actually comes out instead of a mist, it rotates from left to right. And so it's a slower, distribution, and it's more. So if you're using these high efficiency rotary nozzles, you're doing probably about 25 to 30 minutes per zone instead of your 20 minutes with those old nozzles, but you're using less water. So it's a little counterintuitive. You're watering for longer, but it's using less water.
1: That makes sense.
2: And that's something that, you know, if we're able to, you know, work with the homeowner, we'll make sure that all of that is kind of perfectly, it's really a science. And so we'll identify the zone, the flow rate for zone, what kind of grass or shrubs or landscaping is there, and we'll program those controllers to the perfect amount. And then additionally, so I'm going a little bit down a rabbit hole, throughout the summer, you're going to want to adjust that. So say in May, you might be doing 30 minutes a zone. Come August, you might be doing 40 minutes a zone. And again, it sounds like a long time, but because of the efficiency of the nozzle, it's actually using less water.
1: And it's getting more chance to soak into the clay that we have here in the area.
2: Exactly. Yeah.
1: Okay.
0: That's our whole goal. We want our neighbors and our community to have beautiful, healthy, thriving lawns while reducing water usage and hopefully your water bill.
2: Yeah, that's right.
1: Yep. Absolutely. It does seem to tick up a little bit during the summertime. Let's talk about misconceptions. What kind of misconceptions are out there about lawn watering and using the drought rules? What's something you wish people would understand more?
2: I think the biggest thing for us is, don't panic. Your lawn isn't going to die. Most grasses in the Denver area are very resilient, so they might go a little bit dormant this summer. They might not be that perfect green, but they're going to survive the summer. And if you water smart this summer, they will be in really good health. So don't panic. That would be a misconception.
0: Yeah, and I think Alex touched on this quite a bit. But one thing is that people think, okay, we're down to 2 days a week, so I'm just going to water more, and more time doesn't necessarily mean better watering for all the reasons that, we explain. It's really about how you efficiently apply it to your lawn and just kind of educating yourself on the restrictions. And I think also the why behind them, Denver and Colorado in general is really just, again, trying to, as a community, protect water as a resource. So I think if you think about it in that way, we have found, honestly, so many folks, which I'm sure is not surprising to you or your listeners, that, we're a community of pretty like-minded people who really do care about our environment. And we have just been having this spring the most wonderful conversations with homeowners and businesses about, what they can do to make sure they're adhering to what Denver Water as an organization is asking us to do. Definitely some common misconceptions. You could probably tell, too, that us and Alex specifically can geek out on kind of the science behind this stuff. There's so much to understand about, how you can create these efficiencies. So, we try to educate our customers in a way that they can understand. I think those are probably the most common ones about, just sort of more time and more water and kind of just how we can all come together and make it work.
2: Just don't crank up the water. That's the wrong way to go about it.
1: Right. Exactly. Because it's just going to make more problems for you. Talk about professional irrigation system audit. What does that include?
0: Yeah, thank you for asking that, because it's really, you know, what we kind of consider our differentiator as an irrigation partner. We do what's called a full SES, so it's proprietary to Conserva Irrigation, and it's truly just a comprehensive efficiency assessment of your existing system. So it's complimentary. We, you know, we'll come out whether your system, you know, is on. So we'll make sure that we walk through every single zone. We truly go out and look at each head and nozzle, as Alex said. And then we'll let the homeowner know our findings. So we, you know, say it may just be a matter of doing those manual adjustments. And it could be, you know, something as simple as truly just rotating a head so that, you know, maybe 15 degrees isn't spraying onto the sidewalk and evaporating. But we'll walk the homeowners through each of those components if there are any pressure issues or broken components, you know, just to make sure that they understand kind of our ultimate goal of just making it really efficient.
2: And what we'll do at the end really is say, okay, you have a system, it's turned on, we've gone around, we would recommend, you know, replacing, you know, these 10 nozzles, we would recommend adjusting these zones, we would recommend a new smart controller, and really give them a roadmap to go from, you know, a basic irrigation system to a top of the line, really technology, and very clear and understood exactly what that looks like. And then the idea there is that we'd be able to save them 30, 40, 50% of their water bill. So the work that we do hopefully pays for itself within one or two seasons.
1: Yeah, that's great. Is there anything else that you want to add before we get out of here? Maybe one upgrade that a homeowner can make to maximize water savings and get the biggest return?
2: Yeah, I would say the easiest thing to do is, especially if you have no idea when the last time you replaced those nozzles, is to replace those.
1: Just replace the nozzles. If it's been 10, maybe how long does a nozzle usually last?
2: You know, a nozzle can last for 4 or 5 years pretty easily, but it gets clogged pretty easily. And really, if it's older than that, the technology has advanced so much in the last 5 years, like all technology has.
1: Right.
2: And I would say that would be the easiest way to do it right away. And as well as what Emily said earlier, is just making sure your sprinklers aren't watering the sidewalk.
0: Yeah. And honestly, you know, we're here again just to really deliver excellent service. And what Alex is recommending, it's a very small component of a sprinkler head. It is quick. It is easy. It is inexpensive. And it can, you know, reduce your water usage by truly up to 30%. Right away, but really not costing you much at all for that nozzle replacement. And you can think of we're seeing in the Denver area, folks are saving $100 to up to $300 on each of their monthly summer water bills. So it's really just truly a great return on your investment and just a quick and easy upgrade you can make right now.
1: Yeah. So if you haven't done it in the last 5-6 years, go ahead and just go out, replace those nozzles and the heads and maybe turn the pressure down a little bit on your system, and you'll be saving money all summer with a green lawn.
0: That's right, yeah.
1: Absolutely.
0: We'll get you all dialed in.
1: Yeah, very cool. All right, well, I've been on the phone with Alex and Emily Porter, owners of Conserva Irrigation. What's your website?
0: Yeah, it's conservairrigation.com/Denver.
1: Okay, and go there if you're interested in more information about upgrading your system or just tweaking it to help you save.
0: Yeah, absolutely. Tons of information on there about the inspection, about the controllers we recommend, all the information we geek out on in terms of irrigation efficiencies.
1: Right, exactly. All right, Alex and Emily, thank you for being on the show.
2: Thank you.
0: Tim, appreciate it.
1: Yes, and that is it for this episode of Life in Colorado. I'm your host, Jim Nichols. Thanks for listening.
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13: President Trump is weighing a deal to extend the current ceasefire with Iran. Trump met with his cabinet Friday in the Situation Room without making what he called a final determination on a possible deal that would set the stage for the next round of negotiations. Following the two-hour meeting, Trump said Iran must agree to never have a nuclear weapon and the Strait of Hormuz must be opened immediately. Iran's official news agency accused the president of stalling talks by making what it called excessive demands. Anti-ICE protesters are facing off with police again this weekend outside the Delaney Hall Federal Detention Center in New Jersey. Protesters have clashed with officers all week near the facility in Newark. Governor Mikey Sherrill said she ordered state police to set up a perimeter zone on Friday to ease tensions and keep ICE from sending more agents to the detention center, which she says could cause more problems. Confrontations have become violent following reports that some detainees are on a hunger strike to protest conditions inside. Defense Secretary Pete Hegseth urged Asian allies to increase military spending to counter China's growing power. Lisa Carton reports.
14: Speaking at the Shangri-La Dialogue in Singapore, Hegseth called for a stronger, more self-reliant network of allies to stop aggression and preserve the balance. He said, quote, there is rightful alarm regarding China's historic military buildup and the expansion of its military activities in the region and beyond. The Pentagon chief stressed allies want stability, not escalation. I'm Lisa Carton.
13: Utah Governor Spencer Cox recently declared a state of emergency due to record-breaking drought conditions caused by the lowest snowpack levels in nearly 100 years. Colorado might follow suit with Governor Jared Polis activating the state's drought task force and implementing phase two of the drought response plan. The task force is expected to discuss the drought's impact on recreation and fisheries and may recommend phase three, which involves declaring an emergency. I'm Rob Martin.
15: The Denver forecast is Saturday night, partly cloudy and breezy overnight, lows down to 50. For your Sunday, sunny skies with strong winds up to about 20 miles per hour. Daytime highs topping out in the low 80s with partly cloudy skies Sunday night, low temperatures in the lower 50s. A little bit of moisture moves back in for the work week ahead Monday. Early sunshine with a 20% chance for showers and afternoon thunderstorms, highs in the lower 80s. Lingering showers Monday night, lows in the lower 50s. Kind of this routine will set up for the rest rest of the week with early sunshine and afternoon showers each day. Highs generally in the mid to upper 80s, overnight lows in the 50s. I'm meteorologist Patrice Sutter.
7: Current temperature
8: 70 degrees.
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0: deep range, and into the light of the deep strange, cometh the hour, cometh the caravan to midnight, DEFCON 1, live from space. Good evening, caravanners around the world. Thank you very much for joining us tonight. What a week we have had. I can't believe it's Friday already. It's insane. So a couple of notes here. The most important notes are our guests tonight, both of them returning guests. Mr. John Payne will come on with us for a little while here, not too long from now, after you hear from L. Todd Wood at this little upcoming break. And then, well, our opportunity to hear from Minister Fred Coulter got literally blown away. The last time he was on the program, nobody could get any calls into California. Not from here, we couldn't. Not at all. Because of, random high winds and a fire here and there. I mean, it was just insane. Electrical outages. It was crazy. So he's coming on tonight here in the, we'll visit with him for the second hour tonight. And John Payne is going to talk to us about some rather disturbing things. We're aware of these, of course. But you know, awareness isn't everything because a lot of people still fall for it. So I want to talk to him about corporate cover-ups that actually help create today's health polycrisis, because there's more than one. And there's some examples I think everybody should hear and hopefully understand. You know, I don't say these things as snarky and as, you know, cliche-esque as they may sound, like we're on our own. Well, we are. We are on our own. During the prologue, the video prologue tonight, I was talking about ADHD and how it's just overdiagnosed on a spectacular level. It's almost infuriating to listen to these people go on and on and on about, oh, well, your child's rambunctious, so it must be ADHD. So here come the pharmaceutical salesmen, you know, preceded by the doctor. And these doctors are falling all over themselves to write prescriptions for, well, first we'll do a little Ritalin, which is a stimulant. It's like a speed, you know. And then, oh, well, this isn't really completely solving the problem, is it? Because, you know, the child is alive and the child is doing childlike things, as opposed to the so-called doctors. Many of them are more into the childish realm. Childlike is endearing. Childish is absolutely annoying. And if you have childish people in professions like pharmaceutical development and sales and stick an MD as their suffix, other names, that's a problem. It really is. And it's just nauseating to think that so many so-called doctors would subject these children to these very powerful drugs, just like they're handing out candy on Halloween. Unbelievable. But you know what? Light is a very strong disinfectant. So we will do our part, as I know you will do your part, because we all have a part to play in exposing these people and shutting down this monstrous industry. Oh, yes, but you're threatening our money. We don't take kindly to that. Hell, we'll sick Mossad on you or something, you know. I say that tongue-in-cheek. And there are some operators out there that are going to remain nameless because I would not even give them the recognition, because all they are, they're poop magnets and they're poop distributors. But let me put it to you this way. If I were really CIA, these people would have already been in the weeds for some years now. You know what I'm saying? So, look, people are emotionally triggered. When somebody comes out of left field, and I do mean that left part, they come out of left field, and they start making these wild accusations that are absolutely, completely groundless. They should probably understand that the effect they're having on people is not a service to these people. They are providing confusion. They are trying to insert doubt. They are trying to, well, that pretty much covers it all. But the thing is, ask all these people that go all over the world, you know, go all over the world and come back and talk about stuff. Who's the money? Who's the money behind their travel expenses? Some of them must have some really, really good travel agents, if those things even exist anymore, if that job even exists. So, believe nothing of what you hear, and only half of what you see, particularly when it comes to the fertile ground for disseminating Bravo Sierra, otherwise known as social media. These people have no class, no cool, and apparently not much sense either, because they continue to try to make problems. They don't understand the gravity and the potential problems they're making for themselves. Stand by.
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7: 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I'm the founder of CDM or CDM.press. 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We have a story up on Tsarizm right now about Romania, a drone strike in Romania, actually. A Russian drone seems to have crossed the border. The reporting is still a little bit unclear as to whose drone it was, but the drone struck a Romanian apartment building while there was a Russian strike going on across the Danube River on a Ukrainian port at the same time. So likely an errant drone from Russia came into Romania. The Romanians were not able to shoot it down. The EU is furious and using this as another reason to put together a 22nd, I believe, sanctions package against Russia. And a lot of smoke, but not much fire from the EU. Anyway, this story's ongoing. We'll report on it. Put us in your daily scan. Global news about the global spin. Check out CDM.press daily. Thank you.
8: The information and opinions expressed on this program are those of our guests or the host. 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This is Caravan to Midnight, DEFCON 1. 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

0: 8th, Blue State prosecutor announces he will not enforce gun ban. This is quick. By Harold Hutchinson from the Liberty Daily. Came out today. An 8th prosecutor in Virginia announced Thursday that the state's recently enacted ban on so-called assault weapons is unconstitutional. He wouldn't enforce it. Democratic Governor Abigail Spanberger, cough, cough, hurl, hurl, signed the legislation SB 749 into law Thursday, despite the General Assembly rejecting her amendments to the bill, claiming that the gun ban would protect families. Appomattox County Commonwealth Attorney Leslie M. Fleet said in a Thursday Facebook post that he would not enforce either SB 749 or a public carry ban. Spanberger also approved. I want to be very clear, the sheriff and I are in total agreement that we will not enforce the new assault weapons and assault weapons carry bans just signed into law, as we believe they're unconstitutional on their face. Case law is explicitly clear that this governmental overreach flies in the face of the U.S. Supreme Court's interpretation of the citizens' Second Amendment rights. So hopefully Spanberger will be over with sooner than later, along with the rest of these people, because I'm telling you, folks, I sense it, I feel it in my bones. I feel it in my bones. The country is regaining its sanity. Ejection of leftist after ejection of leftists. And even the ones that aren't ejectable immediately, they're being disregarded because they're weak, they're clearly cracked, and frankly, they're pro-communist. Well, I'm liberal. No, you're not. Well, I'm sort of a leftist. No, just go ahead and speak the truth once in your life. Okay, I'm a communist. Right. That's what we thought. Get out of here. That's what's coming. Well, John Payne is on the bridge. If you're new to the program, I'll be brief, but you will be fully informed. He's chairman and CEO of Pure Life Health Sciences Group. He has over 40 years of research into the gut-brain axis, genetics, and metabolic health. Globally recognized leader in cutting-edge wellness solutions, travel the world, educating professionals and patients alike. And his work is revolutionizing how we view chronic disease, inflammation, the dreaded inflammation, and longevity. John and his team have been and continue to explore the extraordinary health benefits of camel milk. Yes, you heard me right. Camel milk, a natural powerhouse that may hold the key to addressing some of the most pressing health challenges of our time. Without further ado, he comes back to us from the 15th of May. Delighted to welcome back John Payne. Hey, John, thanks for making time to come on tonight.
1: Well, John, thank you for having me.
0: Well, let's rock and roll it, because you know when we get going here, our time gets away from us before we know it. So let me ask you this. When you talk about corporate cover-ups that help create today's health crises, what are the most significant examples people should understand?
1: Well, John, powerful entities, you know, at least throughout the, from, you know, 1900 on, such as government agencies, pharmaceutical companies, you know, big pharma, big food, and the mainstream medical institutions, which bother me really a great deal, you know, have and are actively suppressing, you know, natural treatments that actually are very beneficial. Some people use the word cures that are available. I'm not going to use that, but they actually suppress things that are very beneficial to our health. And they hide the dangers of medical treatments, and or they push harmful products, you know, for financial gain. And quite honestly, people have to be aware, I believe, of the. I'll just brief you on a few things that really that people should be aware of that I think are some of the darkest corporate cover-ups that have ever been exposed, that all affect our health. Okay, the sugar industry. In the 1960s, the sugar industry paid Harvard scientists to blame fat, not sugar, for heart disease. And they created decades of low-fat, high-sugar diets. Coca-Cola even paid the University of Colorado to do a study that showed that Coca-Cola was good for you, with the regular Coca-Cola that's high in sugar. You know, ExxonMobil in the 1970s, the Exxon scientists warned, that their own scientists warned, that climate change was going to affect us. The company later funded doubt campaigns, you know, just to protect their oil profits. Now, I'm not a climate change, you know, conspiracy theorist or anything else. I just find it really abhorrent that that a major company like that would know something specific that their own internal people said, and then they fund campaigns to try to create doubt in people's minds, you know, when they read something about it instead of what their own people told them they thought was true. You know, DuPont knew that the PFOAs are the forever chemicals.
0: Yeah.
1: In Teflon, they knew that they were toxic. They dumped it on us for decades. You don't realize this, but John, Teflon is now found in most Americans' blood.
0: Is that right? Teflon still? Yes. Are they still using that stuff?
1: No, they've gotten rid of it in most things that I'm aware of, but it's still floating. I'm not a spring chicken, okay? But I'm still springing around, but the chicken's dead now from all the stuff I've been consuming over the last 75 years.
0: Right.
1: Okay. The Teflon is in our blood. I guarantee you and I and most of our listeners, Teflon is in our blood. Now, maybe these six-year-olds is not in their blood, but it's in our blood. You know, then let's talk about Purdue Pharma. You know, Purdue pushed OxyContin as safe, you know, for pain treatment, as safe, non-addictive. You know, they actually downplayed the addiction, even to the doctors. They made billions on it, okay? All the while, opioid deaths from it skyrocketed. Now, they're now paying billions of dollars in settlements to states and all that kind of stuff, but that doesn't get us back to people who died from their falsehoods.
0: You're talking about tobacco. A drug cartel. Sorry.
1: Oh, without a doubt, you're right. And this had the tobacco giants into this. You know, in the 1950s, now think about this. In the 1950s, big tobacco had internal proof that cigarettes caused cancer. They ran fake studies and PR campaigns to hide it just to keep their sales up. That's criminal, in my opinion. And what did anybody ever do? Yeah, I mean, they had to finally admit some things to it, but they're still in business, still selling them. Johnson & Johnson. I mean, most people are familiar with the talc baby powder that was linked to asbestos and cancer risk. Johnson & Johnson denied it for years. Finally, they faced massive lawsuits, and they pulled it off the market in 2023, less than 6 years ago. You know, I mean, to me, that's pretty disheartening. And, you know, there's some truths that I think we ought to admit to, and I'd like to bring them out for our listeners' listening pleasure, if I can say it that. You know, these are truths that our generation was never supposed to figure out. One is the low-fat movement was funded by the sugar industry. You know, they paid Harvard in 1967, as I mentioned before, okay? And our generation was the test market. Margarine caused heart disease that butter was blamed for. Nobody ever recalled margarine. You can still buy it in the store. Seed oils entered the food supply in the 1900s. Heart disease became an epidemic by 1950. Nobody connected that timeline or told us about it for 70 years. Now this one is really entertaining, I think. The food pyramid, which we all know has been wrong for 70 some years, was right. Designed by the USDA. That's the agency that sells grain. It's not the agency that protects health. But it was designed by them. It was all wrong, and grains were at the top of the list in many cases. Yeah, and this one really gets to me. Heart healthy on a food package is a paid-for certification. Any of us can buy it and put it on our product. Company just buys the stamp. You don't have to earn it.
0: Wow.
1: Calcium without K2 calcifies your arteries while weakening your bones. 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Okay, and how many people are on statins? A huge majority of the adult population. Oh, it's phenomenal. But statins deplete CoQ10, and that's the enzyme that our heart needs the most. I mean, you can go buy a $12 CoQ10 supplement and fix the problem. Nobody prescribes it. Okay, and John, every line that I just read on this list has been available for decades. You're just hearing about it now because, you know, I'm not beholden to the system. I'm beholden to every American I can get to listen to me and to, you know, the population in general to try to, you know, to try to help them. And look, all these things I just talked about, okay, the biggest problem floating around the world right now is metabolic syndrome. Okay, it's worldwide, but in the United States, it's really significant. Okay, and it significantly reduces life expectancy, and most often by several years. It's primarily due to the increased risk of cardiovascular disease from it and diabetes. Okay, and many studies have indicated that individuals with advanced metabolic or cardiovascular issues, such as, you know, chronic kidney disease or metabolic syndrome, they're going to lose roughly between 7 and 10 years of their life. Compared to those without any type of metabolic syndrome.
0: Oh, that's just outrageous. That's quite a long time. 7 to 10 years, you're going to lose them. Wow. Well, there's more to come, ladies and gentlemen. But here's the thing. This is not a throw up your hands, we're done for moment. This is a, well, those SOBs, really? Yeah, check it out yourself. You know the old proverb, do your own research, satisfy yourself what you're hearing is true. And once you've done it, take action and quit eating that stuff. Quit taking that stuff. It was never supposed to be good. It was primarily intended to be bought. You got me? This is Caravan to Midnight. This is the kind of stuff we do.
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3: President Trump is weighing a deal to extend the current ceasefire with Iran. Trump met with his cabinet Friday in the Situation Room without making what he called a final determination on a possible deal. Iran's official news agency accused the president of stalling talks by making what it called excessive demands. Anti-ICE protesters are facing off with police again this weekend outside the Delaney Hall Federal Detention Center in New Jersey. Protesters have clashed with officers all week near the facility in Newark. Governor Mikey Sherrill said she ordered state police to set up a perimeter zone on Friday to ease tensions and keep ICE from sending more agents to the detention center, which she says could cause more problems. Utah Governor Spencer Cox recently declared a state of emergency due to record-breaking drought conditions caused by the lowest snowpack levels in nearly 100 years. Colorado might follow suit, with Governor Jared Polis activating the state's drought task force and implementing phase two of the drought response plan. I'm Rob Martier.
4: The Denver forecast is Saturday night, partly cloudy and breezy overnight, lows down to 50. For your Sunday, sunny skies with strong winds up to about 20 miles per hour. Daytime highs topping out in the low 80s with partly cloudy skies Sunday night, low temperatures in the lower 50s. A little bit of moisture moves back in for the work week ahead Monday. Early sunshine with a 20% chance for showers and afternoon thunderstorms, highs in the lower 80s. Lingering showers Monday night, lows in the lower 50s. Kind of this routine will set up for the rest of the week, with early sunshine and afternoon showers each day, highs generally in the mid to upper 80s, overnight lows in the 50s. I'm meteorologist Patrice Sutter.
5: Current temperature
6: 70 degrees.
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0: The unmistakable stylings of Mark Knopfler. All right, a couple things real quick, and then we're going to get right back with John Payne. Number one, please do this. 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I want you to read this tweet. We need your support. We need the petition signed. We need to get 100,000 signatures on it. I don't know if we can do it or not, but I'm thinking we might be able to. And it's important. You'll see a picture of a woman holding a child with the Statue of Liberty in the background. And it's, you know, the leftists are still trying to do what leftists do, which is interfere with anything decent or noble, let alone good. So do that. Jellyfish.news, get the newsletter. Pinned tweet at X. And my handle is JohnBWellCTM. So I'm at JohnBWellCTM. Okay? You'll be helping more than you can possibly imagine. Seriously. And we need your help. Okay. John, let's carry on here. Let's see.
1: I'd like to describe, since I'm talking about metabolic syndrome, if it's okay with you, I'd like to just put some clarity in and describe what metabolic syndrome really is.
0: Please.
1: That's all right.
0: No, that'd be great.
1: Metabolic syndrome, okay, is a cluster of conditions, abdominal obesity, high blood pressure, high blood sugar, high triglycerides, and low HDL cholesterol. And these symptoms okay, if you have these symptoms, they all, by one by themselves and or some combination of them, they significantly increase risk for heart disease, stroke, and type 2 diabetes. And, you know, and you know, really they're the five factors, you know, the five risk factors that causes metabolic syndrome are being overweight or obese, having an inactive lifestyle, you know, insulin resistance, which is a condition in which the body can't use insulin properly. Insulin is a hormone that helps move blood sugar into your cells to give them energy. Now, these risks go up with age. And, of course, depending on your genetics, you know, your ethnicity and your family history, that also affects them. But the issue with life expectancy, you know, the key findings that have come out of several recent studies show this issue with life expectancy. You know, and that, like I said before, the advanced long-term metabolic syndrome typically leads to, you know, somewhere between 7 and 11 year reduction in life expectancy. I think the study I quoted before said 7 to 10 years, but it's 7 to 11 years. Wow. And, look, your mortality risk, if you have any form of metabolic syndrome, is that you're about 30% more likely to die early compared to those without the condition. And, you know, as far as a disease risk, metabolic syndrome increases the risk of mortality from heart disease by 44% and diabetes by over 500%.
0: Oh, no.
1: Yes. Yes.
0: Those are horrible numbers. Keep rolling, John.
1: You know, the impact of reversal, you can recover from it. You can do things that

0: One nation under God. Here's Franklin Graham.
1: I'm inviting you to join with us and to pray for America. Pray that we as individuals and as a nation turn to the God of our fathers, the God of the Bible.
0: As we approach America's 250th, join Franklin in praying for our nation every day. 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
2: Your low HDL, you know, you got to do the things that brings that up. And please, if you've got diabetes, okay, you know, the high blood pressure, hypertension, or high cholesterol, you know, address them now, not later. Address them now. And I would like to add something to this, because the health community doesn't help us. Look, there's no way that if we don't help ourselves, there's nobody who's going to help us. Let's talk about the what the doc should say to us, but the system won't let them. Most doctors, you know, went through medical school for a reason. And whilst only some of them are true healers, most of them have very good intentions and can help a great deal. But they're really limited by what they can and can't do, you know, by the medical system, the government part and the private insurance system. You know, a doctor should say to you, I need more time with you. Well, they do need more time with you, but the insurance companies won't pay for it. So they don't spend it with you. They ought to tell you that your diet might fix this, because they know that. But nutrition gets only 19 hours worth of study in 4 years of medical school.
3: Literal hours, not course hours, literal hours over 4 years.
2: Literal hours, that is correct.
3: Wow.
2: You know, there's something like, there's a huge percentage of us that are low on magnesium. So a doctor ought to say to you, I'd check your magnesium. And they would. But it's not on the standard panel, and the insurance companies won't approve it to pay for it. Now, they really ought to tell us these things, like this medication has side effects and we should discuss these in detail. I mean, they really should say that to us. But the 15 minutes they spend with us on average only covers prescribing, not educating us. And a lot of times they ought to say, you should see a specialist. And, you know, and they'll refer you sometime. But the wait list then is 3 months, and your insurance might end up denying it in the end. You know, I'd like to hear them say, hey, let's investigate the root cause of this. You know, and I think many of them want to. But the system only pays them and rewards them for managing the symptoms, not finding an answer that cures the symptoms, because there's no money in cures, only in treating long-term symptoms. Now, a doctor really ought to say when we've got some major problem, especially with the prevalence of metabolic syndrome, he ought to tell us, hey, we're worried about you. You know, you ought to take this stuff seriously. Because I think they really, most of the time, they are a little worried about us. But charting, billing, and prior authorization fill the hours where caring used to fit into a doctor's schedule for his patient. You know, and, you know, most of these doctors, they chose medicine to help people. But, John, unfortunately, the system chose profit over the patients. And really, the doctors are stuck between the two with no time to tell us anything. You know, and frankly, if you want to improve your health, your wellness, and, you know, and your daily habits that contribute to that health, there's things we have to do for ourselves, period. We have to do it for ourselves. You know, and this escalating prevalence, and I keep going back to it because it's such a major problem worldwide. I'm going to the Middle East on Sunday, and I'll be over there for 6 weeks. And the prevalence of metabolic syndrome over there is three times what it is here because of their diet and their lifestyle. And the escalating prevalence of metabolic syndrome, you know, it truly represents a major and growing, you know, public health challenge. I mean, it's got to be addressed. But the medical system and, you know, our government, they're not going to address it. We have to address it for ourselves. And I don't know about

0: you, but I really don't want to lose 11 years off my lifespan. I mean, I'm close enough to my best used by date. I want to extend this out a little bit.
1: Yeah.
0: You know, and without targeted and context specific interventions, you know, the trajectory, you know, will continue, and it'll continue to increase the burden on our health systems, and they're not doing their job as it is. But it's going to, but it's continuing to contribute to rising cardiometabolic diseases.
1: John, if you could recapture what you just said and hold your current thought, three times what? Where the you're going to the Middle East on Sunday, and I was already wrapped in the wonder of what you just said. You said something about three times something, and I lost it.
0: Yeah, the incidence of metabolic syndrome is about three times over there when you count diabetes, high blood pressure, high cholesterol. Well, it's all tied back to their diet and their very sedentary lifestyle. You know, their incidence of autism, which is a metabolic issue. It's not a neurological disease. It's a metabolic issue. And we treat it the same. The way you treat gut health is how you treat autism successfully, effectively. But they have approximately three times. But, I mean, when you eat rice three times a day and you eat everything, I tell you what they've gone to doing to try to help out the population. The United Arab Emirates government, as of partially through last year, they significantly increased the tax on anything that has more than X amount of sugar in it. And I'm going to give you a proof of this. Back about 10 years ago, I was doing some work with them with diabetes, type 2 diabetes. And I met with the head of the diabetic, the government diabetic society association that is in charge of, you know, treating the diabetics there that are citizens that want to go to them. And we were sitting there and we're talking about it. I said, well, the problem's the diet. You got to get people to change their diet in some way. They can't consume the amount of sugar. He said, no, our sugar's the same as yours. I said, you want to bet? So we did. I said, I'll tell you what. I've got with me, because when I can, I carry some of my own stuff. But I just happened to, because I just arrived, I just happened to have a little thing of Greek yogurt, a drinkable Greek yogurt that's got 4 grams of sugar in it and 20 grams of protein. And I said, how much sugar do you think this has in it? He said, oh, probably 30, 40. And I showed him, it's 4. And I said, I guarantee you that we could go into any store here and buy a similar type of yogurt, and that your yogurt will have 70 grams or more sugar. He said, no way. I said, I guarantee you that. He said, let's go. So we went and got in his car, and we drove down to a store there called Carrefour's. It's a big grocery store chain over there. And I said, go pick which one you want. The one he just picked, you know, one of the ones he saw on the shelf and pulled it over to me, and we looked at it, had 136 grams of sugar.
1: Wow.
0: You cannot consume 136 grams of sugar.
1: No.
0: You can't, but they do it every day. They eat white rice three times a day. You can't do that stuff. You know? So basically, that's what's happened. That's why I said 3 grams of sugar. There's one other issue, John, I'd like to address before we go to another step. How many people in our listening audience have had their doctor order a test or a treatment and our insurance companies denied it? Okay, now that's our typical cost-saving method. I've got something that was recommended to me by somebody in the insurance industry that's a friend of mine, although I do not promote his career choice, okay? But he said that if you've been denied something for your insurance company or by your insurance company, there's a couple things you can do that will work sometimes. I don't know that it works all the time, but he says it frequently works. And that is, call the insurance company when you can finally get through to them and tell them you want to speak to the HIPAA compliance privacy officer, because by federal law, they have to have one. Then ask him for the names and the credentials of every person accessing your record to make that decision of denial, because by law, you know, you have the right to that information. Now, what he told me is they will almost always reverse the decision rather than admit that the committee is made up of low-paid high school graduates, not medical graduates, not doctors. And what they do is they have a script where they look at criteria words to make the medical decision to deny your care. Even if the rare case is actually made by medical personnel, it is very unlikely that it is made by a board-certified doctor in the specialty. And quite frankly, they don't want any of us to know this. And any refusal that we don't agree with, we should report it to the U.S. Office of Civil Rights as a HIPAA violation.
1: Okay, that's the HIPAA compliance what officer?
0: HIPAA compliance / privacy officer.
1: A privacy officer, got it. Keep rolling.
0: Yeah, well, those are the type of things we should do. But I'd like to talk now instead of just about the negatives, about what they're doing to us, about what we can do for ourselves. Because really, you know, preventative care is outstanding if you do it early enough. Unfortunately, most of us are old enough that we can prevent ourselves dying early, but we need to address everything very quickly. Look, there's no better preventative care or healthcare option than doing for ourselves with something that's natural and not chemical based. You know, science has proven that camel milk, and especially Pure Life Care Plus and Technon, provide great benefits. They help us because they recreate a healthy gut, and a healthy gut means a healthy mind and body, because most diseases emanate from the gut. And, you know, people in the United States think of camel milk and camel milk derivatives as what's camel milk or, you know, why. And it's not like cow milk. Don't mix them up as being cow milk. The physiological properties of camel milk, you know, from heart health properties, it lowers cholesterol, it reduces blood pressure. You just have to drink it every day. You know, it has immunity booster activity, it fights infection, reduces allergy risk. And everything I'm saying has many, many, many clinical studies to validate it and has been published. You know, it has probiotics delivery. You know, it supplies natural probiotics. It maintains a healthy, you know, gut microbiome balance. A couple of things I like about it: it has natural anti-aging activity, you know, and improves skin hydration, increases the elasticity of the skin, and, you know, it supports the renewal of the skin, which, believe me, I need it. And even if you're lactose intolerant, camel milk is very low in lactose. There's no A1 casein in it, which is one of the poisons that's in cow milk, and it has no B-lactoglobulins in it. Now, for children, you know, it provides the right type of calcium and with a natural basis for CoQ10, and it supports bone development. So as we age, we lose, bone strength and density. This helps with that. So, you know, and look, gut health is the new most promising frontier in medicine, and we can address it ourselves. We don't need a doctor to prescribe another medication for us. You know, and we know beyond a shadow of a doubt that most, if all diseases, emanate from the gut. And, you know, and if there's one thing I would like everybody to leave with tonight, it is that the gut is not a side issue when it comes to our physical and mental health. It is a major communication hub. And when the gut-brain metabolic system becomes dysregulated, symptoms, you know, show up as digestive stress, one or all or some of these: digestive distress, fatigue, brain fog, inflammatory discomfort and conditions, you know, sugar cravings, metabolic stress, or poor regulation. But in our circulatory system, you know, and really our doctors don't talk about this because, you know, they're used to just treating symptoms. They don't recognize the pattern. They don't educate the patient, support, you know, the terrain that they're involved in, or even track their progress responsibly. You know, come in and take your Medicare or your annual physical, and that's about as far as they go. And Technon, with our camel milk colostrum model in it, you know, it fits into that model as a comprehensive, multi-pathway, gut-brain metabolic support formula, which is critical to our health. You know, it has colostrum. Colostrum's very important. And the colostrum's in it is what comes out for the first 12 days after a camel is born. Okay, and it has, it's virtually bioidentical to the colostrum that's in a mother's nursing milk that all of us were born and developed from our mother's nursing room. It's bioidentical to that, the colostrum in our human nursing milk. You know, it's not just a probiotic. When people say that you have gut health issues, what do they tell you to do? Go take a probiotic. Sometimes that helps you, sometimes that hurts you, because it is not an answer. You need a prebiotic with it. You need specific kinds of probiotics, not just one kind. And depending on which one you're deficient in, this has a broad spectrum of key probiotics and prebiotics that they feed off of, you know, to support and maintain a healthy gut.
1: It's amazing.
0: It's got the right broad spectrum of beneficial bacteria.
1: You bring such valuable information and valuable products to us. I'll talk to you before you leave for the Middle East, all right? I'll call you tomorrow.
0: Sounds good. Okay.
1: All right. Thanks for being with us tonight.
0: Bye.
1: Bye-bye. 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It's there for a reason. You know what the reason is? We take it ourselves. We know it works. We know it'll work for you. Okay? All right, get ready for Minister Fred Coulter. Coming up right after this break. This is Caravan to Midnight. Once again, thanks for being here.
2: There is a difference between what you think and what you believe, and most importantly, which to act upon. Here is where you come to decide. This is Caravan to Midnight.
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11: Penn's official news agency is accusing President Trump of stalling peace talks by making what it calls excessive demands. It quoted a senior government official as saying Trump is betraying diplomacy to pursue other objectives as anticipated. The statement comes as Trump is still weighing a potential deal to extend the current ceasefire with Iran. U.S. officials said Friday the White House is considering an agreement to start 60 days of discussions with Tehran about its nuclear program, but neither side has signed off on the deal. Defense Secretary Pete Hegseth is urging Asian allies to increase military spending to counter China's growing power. Lisa Carton reports.
12: Speaking at the Shangri-La Dialogue in Singapore, Hegseth called for a stronger, more self-reliant network of allies to stop aggression and preserve the balance in the Pacific.
13: Our approach asks Pacific nations to do what many are already eager to do, invest seriously in their own defense.
12: He said, quote, there is rightful alarm regarding China's historic military buildup and the expansion of its military activities in the region and beyond. I'm Lisa Carton.
11: A meteor traveling at thousands of miles per hour created a loud boom and caused the ground to shake across Massachusetts. NASA confirmed a fireball passed over the state this afternoon at about 75,000 miles per hour. Officials say the meteor released energy equivalent to roughly 300 tons of TNT when it broke apart. NASA says the object fragmented about 40 miles above northeast Massachusetts and southeast New Hampshire. The U.S. Geological Survey says the tremors were caused by a sonic boom and confirms there was no earthquake or ground impact. New court filings are revealing more information on Texas Tech quarterback Brendan Sorsby's sports betting during his time at Indiana. The NCAA says Sorsby placed at least 2,900 sports bets, totaling more than $30,000, with at least 40 of those wagers involving Indiana football. I'm Rob Martier.
14: The Denver forecast is Saturday night, partly cloudy and breezy overnight, lows down to 50. For your Sunday, sunny skies with strong winds up to about 20 miles per hour. Daytime highs topping out in the low 80s with partly cloudy skies Sunday night, low temperatures in the lower 50s. A little bit of moisture moves back in for the work week ahead Monday. Early sunshine with a 20% chance for showers and afternoon thunderstorms, highs in the lower 80s. Lingering showers Monday night, lows in the lower 50s. Kind of this routine will set up for the rest of the week with early sunshine and afternoon showers each day, highs generally in the mid to upper 80s, overnight lows in the 50s. I'm meteorologist Patrice Sutter.
15: Current temperature
16: 70 degrees.
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0: umbrella. They didn't like my saying that South Africa is the model for what they want to have happen here. And it's got nothing to do with racism or anything else. What it has to do with one population displacing another because they can be more easily Correct. Controlled. They just keep them fighting among themselves, and therefore nobody has any control over it except the overlords. Nobody has any choice, not among the citizenry. There is no choice, you know?
1: And so you've seen that. You understand that. And this is our greatest threat. I mean, it just came out. It's that in the 2024 election, Barack Obama was falsifying intelligence on behalf of Hillary Clinton, and the National Security Agency intercepted a phone conversation in 2022 between the government of the Ukraine under Zelensky and federal officials at the United States Agency for International Development, USAID, conspiring to launder over $200 million in U.S. taxpayer money to Joe Biden's campaign, including the DNC, and over to overthrow our government in 2024. Now, we've talked about that, quote, they had an accident, all right? But they're going to try to do the same thing for the midterms here, again, using cyber warfare. And they're going to, and that's why it's extremely important that we hold Barack Hussein Obama, Joe Biden, Brennan, Clapper, all of them, Comey, all of them accountable for what they were doing. Dan Bongino has talked about the burn room. They have the hard evidence. Our books were pieced together by certain people and good sources, but we didn't have hard copy evidence like the FBI does now from the burn room. Someone deliberately did not do that because they wanted it to be exposed. And it's extremely important that the Attorney General, the Acting Attorney General, that he go after these people and that we hold them accountable.
0: Yeah, it's...
1: And that's got to be done before the midterm elections. So we expose completely how corrupt they were. Now you're going to see Barack Hussein Obama disappear, go overseas to a country that we can't indict them over there, and a whole host of things they'll try to do. But they've got to do that. They've got to do it cleverly.
0: How long do you think we have to sort this thing out? No, you were going to say something. It's okay.
1: I think that's a good question. I think we've got to get it done by August. Completed. They've got to be indicted, in my opinion, next month, June or July. Mm-hmm. And all the indictments forward. Now, what they're using Comey for is, and they're getting him for that, the stones on the beach. They're going to open up a lot of other things, I believe, and expand it. They've got to indict Biden's got to be indicted, but a little later. They're starting to do things on him now, and he's, got a lawsuit to prevent certain of the special counsel that looked at him to try that not be made public. But what they've got to do is they've got to start with Brennan, with Comey, they've already started Comey, but Brennan, they're already starting the indictments on him, and then they've got to get Clapper, and then go right on down with the rest of them.
0: Yeah, I don't think there's any getting out of this for any of those people, and I don't think Obama's going to get out of it unscathed either, frankly. Maybe.
1: Oh, I don't either. Well, look what he's doing now. Look how much he was running the government under Biden. And his he has this organization, OE, let me see what it is, that he has been driving. He's got 30,000 people, and it's extremely important that they be exposed. You don't hear much about it. OFA, Organization for Action. He's got 30,000 people in that. It's a 501c3, so they've got to have funding and all that. And they've got to, I'm sure they're doing it. I don't want to talk too much about it. But that, there's enough on Obama now for him to be indicted.
0: Really? You reckon so?
1: Yes.
0: There's enough on him to indict
1: Absolutely.
0: Him now? Wow. That's
1: yes.
0: strong.
1: Well, look at on the, I think it's 7 December, I'm trying to remember, when he started the Russian collusion thing, took it from Hillary, and when they started doing it, and they started using the British intelligence information through, and here's where Brennan comes in, he was getting the information from the equivalent of NSA in Britain. And they're up at Chelmsford, and moving that information through, and that's how they built the case that they had the special counsel and all that. And, of course, that has been disproven. And so all that information was started under Barack Hussein Obama. He did it, and the record so states. So that's enough to get him indicted. But you don't like to start at the top. You start down below when the Brennans and the Comeys and all that. Well, I was just taking orders from the President of the United States.
0: Right. Well, just to come full circle, a couple of fellas talking here trying to figure stuff out. It's not often I get to sit around with a general of the Air Force figuring stuff out, but do we have a deal with the Iranians, or do we not? It appears we do not have a deal. Every time we hear over on this side of the ocean, we have a deal. The Iranian government comes back out and says, we don't have a deal. What are you talking about? So where is the deal, Tom? I mean, seriously.
1: I don't think there is a deal because they don't know who's running the thing. Is it the IRGC? Is it the Ayatollah's son? Who's supposed to be injured, you know, the gay Ayatollah. That's all they need is a gay Ayatollah.
0: Yeah,
1: oh, God, that'll be fantastic. Yeah. And so, the fact is, you get different viewpoints coming out, and you got the Pakistanis trying to do good, I think. But I don't trust them personally, and so I think that we've got to watch this very hard. This is a difficult one, but it must be done right, John. It is absolutely imperative that it be done right, and if we have to start combat activities again, we've got to do it, and so that we take out the IRGC. And have our own special ops involved, etc. But I don't want to talk much about it.
0: No.
1: But they must be taken out.
0: Yeah, they're not
1: because they're
0: go
1: not going to be a deal unless they are. They are not going to go quietly. And when you've got the Democratic Party supporting them, that's even a greater problem for us.
0: So the Democrat Party, I mean, that's a heck of a thing to say. The Democratic Party is actually on the wrong side of things, again, visibly.
1: Yes, no. Visibly, again, as you said.
0: Mm-hmm. I'm sorry. I mean, I can laugh or I can cry, and you make such an ugly face when you cry, and you're a grown man. I'm just not going to do it. But this is just, I'll tell you, there is absolutely no end to this nonsense in the Middle East. There's just no end to it. It's either Iraq or Iran. Lebanon's getting blown up. Oh, got to get rid of Bashar al-Assad. So let's go into Syria. And I understand that Netanyahu's guy just said, go ahead and seize 70% of Gaza. Go ahead, seize it. It's just that the whole place is just absolutely topsy-turvy. All these ethnic groups, different religions, different forms of the same religion in some cases. You got Shia Muslims, you got Sunni Muslims. I mean, it's the biggest cluster foxtrot I've ever seen, ever. Anyway.
1: It is complicated, to say the least. And the only thing they understand is force. And that's why, because Iran has been the greatest funder of Hamas, Hezbollah, etc., the Houthis, they have. That's why getting them out and getting out those terrorist groups and then trying to get back into a, as you're pointing out, a complex group of people. But look, Beirut used to be the Paris of the Orient, of the Middle East. It used to be lovely out there. As I said, my visit, I was there 2 weeks in 77 in Iran, and that was incredible.
0: Yeah, I'll
1: I mean,
0: tell
1: the
0: you.
1: Women didn't, they wore short mini skirts and everything else.
0: Really?
1: They didn't wear the hijab, any of that. Yeah.
0: So
1: and
0: basically,
1: that goofy.
0: Go ahead.
1: Carter.
0: Oh, Lord. Oh. Hmm. So basically.
1: God, he put us.
0: They're a 21st century civilization that's under the boot of a brutal regime. That's pretty much open and shut. Is that
1: correct.
0: An oversimplification? Okay, correct. The man said correct. General McInerney, you're a treasure to us. You know that. And thank you very much for making yourself available tonight. Come back to us next weekend, will you?
1: God bless you, John. You got the courage to let your audience know what the real facts are. I'm not putting any bark on the tree.
0: Well, I appreciate your saying that, but I have help. And that includes you. So you take care out there. God bless. We'll be back, folks.
1: Okay, God bless. Bye-bye.
0: Bye-bye. This is The Ark.
2: This is The Ark.
0: It's true. If you want something to go away, quit buying it, quit feeding it. The flip side to that coin is, if you want something to grow, nourish it. People are getting tired of feeding the big tech monster because what they get in return is shadow banning, overt banning, or suspension on social media. Big tech and its derivatives also try to financially soft kill. This is when someone wants to buy something, but they're prevented from doing it because their payment repeatedly fails. 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
9: President Trump is weighing a deal to extend the current ceasefire with Iran. Trump met with his cabinet Friday in the Situation Room without making what he called a final determination on a possible deal that would set the stage for the next round of negotiations. Following the two-hour meeting, Trump said Iran must agree to never have a nuclear weapon and the Strait of Hormuz must be opened immediately. President Trump says he's planning to host a political rally to celebrate America's 250th anniversary. Trump announced the move today after several artists pulled out of the upcoming Great American State Fair on the National Mall. In a Truth Social post, Trump wrote that he will take the place of the highly paid third-rate artists and give a major speech. Multiple artists pulled out of the Great American State Fair after public backlash over the event. Trump referenced those cancellations as performers getting the yips. President Trump is pulling his endorsement of Republican Congresswoman Nancy Mace. We get more from Scott Carr.
10: Nancy Mace is running as a Republican for governor of South Carolina, but on Friday, Trump endorsed her opponent, Lieutenant Governor Pam Yvette, saying she will never let you down. Responding on social media Friday night, Mace suggests Trump pulled his endorsement of her because she'd advocated for the release of the Epstein files.
9: Mercedes-Benz could be banned from the U.S. auto market under legislation working its way through Congress. New bipartisan legislation aimed at limiting Chinese involvement in the U.S. auto market may affect Mercedes-Benz unless the bill is changed or the automaker's largest shareholder sells its stake. The bill, the Motor Vehicle Modernization Act of 2026, would prohibit automakers that have direct or indirect equity interest by a foreign adversary government from selling, importing, or manufacturing vehicles in the U.S. Mercedes-Benz's largest individual shareholder is the state-owned Chinese automaker BAIC with a nearly 10% share. I'm Rob Martier.
11: The Denver forecast is Saturday night, partly cloudy and breezy overnight, lows down to 50. For your Sunday, sunny skies with strong winds up to about 20 miles per hour. Daytime highs topping out in the low 80s with partly cloudy skies Sunday night, low temperatures in the lower 50s. A little bit of moisture moves back in for the work week ahead Monday. Early sunshine with a 20% chance for showers and afternoon thunderstorms, highs in the lower 80s. Lingering showers Monday night, lows in the lower 50s. Kind of this routine will set up for the rest of the week with early sunshine and afternoon showers each day, highs generally in the mid to upper 80s, overnight lows in the 50s. I'm meteorologist Patrice Sutter.
12: Current temperature
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0: Argentina. I mean, why? You know, if there's ever a nuclear fallout, Argentina is safe. If there's ever a nuclear fallout in America, Argentina is safe. I don't know why he would be going there, but people are scared. A lot of people are getting the memo. It almost reminds me of the Jews in Germany. A lot of them left. The ones that stayed didn't fare so well.
1: You know,
0: so I don't know if these guys know something, and why would you leave America? What for what? Especially when you're working with Trump and you got all these good things going for you. Why would you just say, you know what? I don't know. I think I'm taking off to Argentina now. Unless you know something.
1: Yeah. You know, I was just playing with this old movie, Rollerball, earlier, about how it seemed almost predictive. And often I've wondered, wait a minute, you know, if a thing is a thought, you can almost, anybody who's been a self-help guru has said, you know, visualize what you want your future to be. Okay, you know, that's a real thing. So these stories, I mean, there was the wreck of the Titan describing a great unsinkable ocean liner many years before the sinking of the Titanic, and writers imagining technologies long before they exist, and political dystopias that seem to arrive decades later. And this film, Rollerball, it feels more relevant in 2026 than it did in 1975. At a minimum, that's curious, but here's what I think you might appreciate. I've never been convinced that stories create the future, because I've often wondered, wait a minute, once you have a thought and you release it, does it actually become part of the future construction or what you've just written about? But maybe it's just that these stories reveal the future, not perfectly or literally, symbolically, pattern-wise, atmospherically. That word, well, again, I mean, atmosphere,
0: Yes, I agree with you. You're releasing a thought into the quantum field, you know, and I think that's what AI is also trying to get ahead of, because AI is the answer for everything, and quantum is the speed of the answer. So it's you know, mix those two together. I mean, we are coming into the strangest time on planet Earth. I often wonder, you know, was AI, has that been the problem all along? I mean, you know, you look at these megalithic structures and, you know, civilizations that have perished. I wonder if AI got so advanced and then something happened like a solar flare and took it down, and then we're back to, you know, we're back to just rocks and sticks. You know, you wonder these things, but then, you know, then they praise the sun god, right? And then because the sun destroyed AI, you know, I wonder if this is cyclical. This is a cycle of you know, of humanity. You know, you have to wonder these things, because we are now at the precipice right now where under all our noses, they're building these enormous, I mean, these are like, I'm hearing hundreds of acres. I've heard even thousands. If someone can correct me on that, I could be wrong on that, but they're enormous. They're absolutely enormous. They're huge, these things. And where are you going to get the resources to cool them? I mean, the water they're going to take, the one they're building here in El Paso, the one in New Mexico, they're popping up everywhere. It's impossible to sustain. Something's got to give. Something's got to give. And what I mean by something's got to give, well, it would be us. Because they're taking our most precious natural resource, water. Just saying. I mean, I don't know. I mean, you know, and I think that with everything happening right now, I think it's going to really start escalating right about now. And maybe Tulsi Gabbard is going to be the icebreaker. You know, I'm watching. I'm going to see how this plays out. It's like commentating a fight, John. You know, it's like when I used to, you know, I'd much rather be fighting, but I also did commentating on television. And I'll tell you, man, like, you can kind of see where the fight's going, right? And I'm commentating the fight live. But this right here, watching this, the political realm, the state of affairs on our planet, this is a much better fight to be commentating than even the heavyweight championship of the world.
1: It's pretty strong. Hey, let me ask you about this. I saw something about maybe we're going to get a $250 bill But more to the point, a new set of paper currencies that has that have President Trump's signature on them. What are you hearing about that?
0: Yeah, that to me is it's pretty crazy. He's supposed to be doing that by, I believe, July 4th. It could be in June, but I may have the dates mixed up. But yeah, this is coming, and a lot of people believe this is the first big step from taking us away from the Federal Reserve. I mean, usually it's the Treasury that's signing this, not Trump, not a sitting president. So maybe, you know, a lot of people believe this is him switching the system, taking us back to the gold dollar or taking us away from the Federal Reserve. He's already, you know, everyone knows he's already trying to create the ERS, External Revenue Service, not the IRS. I mean, we are definitely going in that direction. So I think this is a big marker for him to be doing this.
1: It's just insane what's going on right now. Now, that sounds like filler material, but it really isn't. I mean, the Democratic Karen Benevolent Army, an armed militia named after a region in Myanmar with alleged ties to the Chinese mob and currently facing sanctions from the U.S. Treasury for prior large-scale scamming operations. I mean, it seems like everything is hitting the fan all at once. Maybe.
0: Yes, and I can't believe people are not paying attention to this.
1: I think maybe they note it, David. Maybe they note it, but they don't feel like there's anything they can do about it. But they could do something tremendously important just by being aware of it. You don't have to get deeply into it. Just be aware of it, you know?
0: I agree. And I think people need to, you know, if you're a conscious being, you know what's going on. You feel it. I think we feel it coming at us from all angles. But I think that where we're at right now, it seems to me like it's speeding up. It's quickening. There's a quickening happening. This is like 20 times faster than it used to be every month. It feels like. I think this summer and this fall is going to be bananas. I feel it. Now, I don't have any proof to validate that, but I'm just saying how I feel. My instincts, that's where I'm going with this. And it's going to be one hell of a show, man. I think that's, and it's going to be scary. You know, it's, you know, as they say, a necessary scare event. I think, and I bet all the listeners listening right now, I'm sure they feel that too. They can feel this vibrational frequency just heightening, right? Because I do. And I know, you know, and now, and I also say, well, it's probably because I'm also sober. You know, I'm sober now six years and some change. So, you know, my spidey senses are really peaking now. And, you know, I just feel all of humanity's feeling it.
1: A lot of people, it seems to me, I mean, this is just a guess. It's just an observation, but, it seems as though just people that you meet in the stores or, you know, in the restaurants or whatever, people maybe you're acquaintances with, not necessarily friends, they just seem to have a little, at least a little something on their minds all the time. They just don't they're not relaxed. They seem just this side of uptight, right? You know?
0: People's anxiety are off the charts. Well, here's what I'm noticing, too. And I think, I bet you agree with me on this. People that can't have it are snapping. This is why mental illness is picking up, because I think they cannot handle the frequency and they don't know what's going on. So they're going crazy. And I think that's what we're seeing. People are resorting to drugs, fentanyl, maybe more drinking, violent acts, mass shootings. These people are snapping early. I think they're kind of like, I don't want to call them the low-hanging fruit, but they're the ones that can't deal with the frequency picking up. Does that make sense? They don't know what's going on. They're not aware. They understand. They feel it, but their mind doesn't understand it, and they're not able to comprehend it, so they're snapping. Does that make sense?
1: It does. It does. There's something wrong.
0: There's crazy behavior happening everywhere, because they don't understand what they're feeling, and they're just reacting to the world.
1: I think you're right. And, you know, I think that's why certain books and films. Yeah, it does. I mean, that's why certain books and films seem almost alive all these decades later, because they were never really about the future. They were about human nature, and human nature changes far more slowly than technology, which is why 51 years later, Jonathan E. asks, or in this case, Jonathan B., that's me, who is making the decisions? And millions of people today are asking the exact same question, not because Rollerball created the future, right? But because it recognized something enduring, something that was already there. Maybe something that's maybe all always been there. That's yeah, what the good stories do.
0: Is it any accident right now? I mean, it's completely, to me, any coincidence right now that as these AI data centers are being built, the UFO disclosures happening, it's one and the same, man.
1: Right.
0: It's one and the same. I'm telling you, one and the same.
1: I wonder what the chances are that these aren't just for handling data, but for collectively releasing a frequency that will have a direct impact on the human psyche. I wouldn't take that off the table either.
0: It's a digital prison.
1: A digital prison. And it might take the form of something we do not anticipate. David Nino Rodriguez, how can we see your program? Tell me quick.
0: Nino's Corner.tv is the best way. It's on Roku and Apple, and then Nino's Corner on YouTube. Also on Rumble. Nino's Corner all the way through. Just Nino's Corner.
1: All right. Well, God bless you, man. Thank you for spending time with us tonight. Take care out there, all right? Thank you. Yep. Safe as possible, strong as always. Stand by. We'll be back. And when we return, Stephen Ben Noon will be with us. This is The Ark. It's true. If you want something to go away, quit buying it, quit feeding it. The flip side to that coin is, if you want something to grow, nourish it. People are getting tired of feeding the big tech monster because what they get in return is shadow banning, overt banning, or suspension on social media. Big tech and its derivatives also try to financially soft kill. This is when someone wants to buy something, but they're prevented from doing it because their payment repeatedly fails. And of course, when the gateways do work, we pay for this convenience with fees. 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Include a legibly written email, a phone number in case we need to reach you, and as soon as we see that info, your membership is activated and you...
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10: Iran's official news agency is accusing President Trump of stalling peace talks by making what it calls excessive demands. It quoted a senior government official as saying Trump is betraying diplomacy to pursue other objectives as anticipated. The statement comes as Trump is still weighing a potential deal to extend the current ceasefire with Iran. U.S. officials said Friday the White House is considering an agreement to start 60 days of discussions with Tehran about its nuclear program, but neither side has signed off on the deal. Defense Secretary Pete Hegseth urged Asian allies to increase military spending to counter China's growing power. Speaking at the Shangri-La Dialogue in Singapore, Hegseth called for a stronger, more self-reliant network of allies to stop aggression and preserve the balance in the Pacific.
11: Our approach asks Pacific nations to do what many are already eager to do: invest seriously in their own defense, contribute more to collective security, and work with the United States in pragmatic ways.
10: He said there is rightful alarm regarding China's historic military buildup and the expansion of its military activities in the region and beyond. Pro-ICE protesters gathered outside an ICE detention center in New Jersey today, where demonstrators for the past week have been staging their own protests in support of detainees who they say are being mistreated inside. Lisa Salvati reports.
12: Officials say the dueling protests outside Delaney Hall in Newark were peaceful Saturday afternoon. At a news conference, Governor Sherrill reiterated her calls to keep the temperature down following the arrest of several anti-ICE demonstrators Friday night. State police had used eye irritants on them for refusing to protest in the safe zones they had set up. I'm Lisa Salvati.
10: Defending French Open champion Coco Gauff is out of the tournament after a third-round loss to Anastasia Potapova. The Austrian native took down Gauff 4-6, 7-6, 6-4 at Roland Garros. I'm Rob Martier.
13: The Denver forecast is Saturday night, partly cloudy and breezy overnight, lows down to 50. For your Sunday, sunny skies with strong winds up to about 20 miles per hour. Daytime highs topping out in the low 80s with partly cloudy skies Sunday night, low temperatures in the lower 50s. A little bit of moisture moves back in for the work week ahead Monday. Early sunshine with a 20% chance for showers and afternoon thunderstorms, highs in the lower 80s. Lingering showers Monday night, lows in the lower 50s. Kind of this routine will set up for the rest of the week with early sunshine and afternoon showers each day, highs generally in the mid to upper 80s, overnight lows in the 50s. I'm meteorologist Patrice Sutter.
14: Current temperature
15: 70 degrees.
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14: One of the least understood strategies of the world revolution now moving rapidly toward its goal is the use of mind control as a major means of obtaining the consent of the people who will be subjects of the New World Order. 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Heaton, National Educator. 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

0: Welcome to Hour 3 of Caravan to Midnight's Sixth Element, Arc Midnight, the intelligence briefing. Joining us now is Stephen Ben-Noon, investigative journalist, researcher, and host of Israeli News Live. Stephen and his wife, Jana Satuva Ben-Noon, president of the Ben-Noon Institute, are known for fearless reporting and deep analysis of world events, faith, and power. Former intelligence operator from 83 to 91, Stephen brings firsthand knowledge of international operations, as well as covert strategy, to his investigative work. Once a devout Christian Zionist, he and Jana experienced a profound awakening 8 years ago that reshaped their understanding of Israel and global geopolitics. Since that time, they worked tirelessly to expose the hidden layers of Zionism and its influence across religious and political systems. And while Stephen's investigations have challenged official accounts of the October 7 attacks and the assassination of Charlie Kirk, Jana's research has drawn attention to the dangers posed by the seven Noahide laws and their growing role in global governance. Together, they continue to uncover truths that few dare to even confront, few dare to even acknowledge, let alone confront. So without further ado, here's the man, Stephen Ben-Noon. Welcome back, Stephen. Good to have you on tonight.
1: Thank you, John. Good to be on with you tonight. It seems like you had a great lineup already, so I'm going to have a little hard time keeping up.
0: I doubt that very seriously, but your humility is noted and appreciated, for real. So let's see, where should we go? Iran, Russia, Ukraine, or maybe just take off the wrapper and take a big bite out of truth versus fiction. What do you make of Iran, and what do you make of this nuclear thing? You got to give us over your nuclear capability. You got to give us the dust. You got to give us all of it. And simultaneously, I just saw, I think yesterday, that Netan Satan, as I call him, decides, okay, go ahead, move on it. Go ahead and seize 70% of Gaza. What's up? Or do we know?
1: Wow. John, it's just about as nutty as it gets, but let's hit the nuclear aspect of this issue in Iran. I go back to the situation with Steve O'Neill, which he's been on your program before. Those of you that don't know Steve, he's a good friend of mine, and Steve is an amazing nuclear scientist. He has worked with the government besides working for power plants as well. He is very knowledgeable about how nuclear weapons are built and made, very capable of that being done for our government. And early on, he kept telling me that, with Iran being at 60% enriched uranium, he said all this rhetoric that Netanyahu would keep spewing that, oh, they're only weeks away from making a nuclear bomb. He said, how many years did he say that? He said, look, he said, if they wanted to make one, he said, they could make it, yes, in a matter of weeks. He said they could have done it years ago. He didn't have to wait till now to do it. But when this whole war broke out with Ukraine and with Israel, United States, and Iran, the first things he said to me, he said, I will not be a bit surprised if they don't make a nuclear bomb within a few weeks. Then I get a phone call from a good friend who finally, the first time in 8 years, even agreed to come onto my program to give some credibility to the things he has told me over the years. And John, this man has been better than 99% accurate on the intel I've gotten from him in all these years that we've known each other. He is, even though he is Iranian and Farsi is his native tongue, he has always been for the overthrow of the government until this particular war broke out. He said his only reservation that changed it was the fact that the U.S. and Israel so indiscriminately bombed and killed people that even the people that were supportive of the overthrow of the Mullahs and the Khomeini they just really began to wonder what was the purpose for the war in the first place, because it seems like everybody's getting killed. Well, with that being said, I don't want to waste too much time on that. He contacts me, and we get to talking about some things that are going on, and he says Iran has developed a nuclear weapon. And he said, I don't know exactly how many they have made, but they have made several of them already. And he said, in such a short period of time. Then he said the exact same thing that Steve O'Neill had said to me before. He said, Stephen, he says, when you're building a nuclear bomb and you're at 60% enriched uranium, he said, to go from 60% to 90% is relatively very easy. The centrifuges, he said, we already had. He said, in fact, the Americans and Israelis both knew from their intel, they even knew which mountains we have our centrifuges under. He said, we know this because they would keep striking the three different underground bunkers where we had them at. In fact, one of them, he said, they struck 50 days in a row, nonstop on one particular time. They did it 24 hours in a row using bunker busters. He said, but they could not, you know, they could not break the, they couldn't break the underground bunker. So he said, in that time period, though, because they realized that the only way that they might be able to gain the respect of the United States and Israel to get them to back down, and he said it mainly came about during the ceasefire time period, was that if we go ahead and make the nuclear bomb, he said that would maybe, like North Korea, they would back off. He said, but however, he said personally, he said, even though it's done more so for deterrent, he said, I don't believe they're going to back off anyway. So he said, if you'll notice, though, he said, it wasn't long after we tested one. When I say he says we, he's not actually there in Iran right now. His family is, but he's not. He says, but when they tested one, he said it was to the east of Tehran. He said they knew we tested it, so they know we have it. But he said, isn't it interesting how that Trump now announces a 60-day ceasefire?
0: Yeah.
1: He said, think about it, you know, but that wasn't the big one. Then I got another one, another bombshell that got dropped today. I'm given some liberty to talk about it, but they don't want to say too much as of yet. But from what I've been told is that they have come into some information, some documentation, not from hacking, but documentation, that they're trying to use to leverage the peace negotiations as of right now to get the war to stop. And he said what they're doing is they're trying to leverage, they reached out through certain intel channels in the United States. They disclosed some of the information that they have. He said it really puts some very corporate heads in very awkward compromising situation is the way he put it. And he actually did name some names, but he asked me not to go into names at this point. But he said that he said the U.S. is aware of this. He said, and basically what Iran is trying to do is to utilize this information to a point to where they would be willing to bring this war to an end and basically lift the sanctions and also to pay Iran $1 trillion in war reparations. He said, now, let's see if it really happens. He said, personally, he said, I don't know if it will. He said, because Israel's bent on keeping this war going against Iran no matter what happens. He said they have considered, and this is an interesting point here because I didn't think that much of it when he said it, but he said they were thinking about demonstrating they have nuclear capabilities by detonating in the ocean. He said, but they were very concerned about the fallout that that could cause. And so they have decided not to do that at this point. They've also thought about doing it like Pakistan did, an announcement before the United Nations. Steve O'Neill, when we discussed that meeting that I had with him, he said that actually gives to me more credibility to what he stated to you, Steve, that he actually said that. He says, because he said what he said is far deeper than what you might realize. When he says that they were concerned about the fallout that it could cause, he said that's actually a very responsible statement, because they know if they detonate in the ocean, there could be so many repercussions. And he said, how far do you go to make your point that you have it? He said, but at the same time, he said, it's obvious they want the world to know it, not just the U.S. and Israel. He said, they're obviously, they do know it. He said, but if the world knows that they have the capability now, he said, then the chances are that they will stop the war and they will come to a negotiated agreement of some sort in order to finally bring this all to an end.
0: I'll tell you, Stephen, you know, I think so much of this is a dog and pony show, and I'll tell you why. You know, they decided when they, you remember they detonated that that bomb. We've all seen it since we were kids, a black and white photograph of a big A-bomb blast in the Bikini Islands, right? And that was a uranium bomb, all right? And it was pretty difficult to build because it was the first one that they were going to drop on Japan, completely, in my opinion, unnecessarily, but I digress. Okay, well, the second one that they dropped on, Nagasaki, I guess, that would have been Little Boy, and that was a plutonium bomb. So when we're talking about centrifuges, folks, what this is you put your radioactive material, in this case, uranium. We keep talking about, 90% enriched, they're 60% enriched. It's not that hard. It's not that hard. They can't keep their centrifuges. What are the centrifuges for? You know what a centrifuge is. You put a material in there and you spin it. And the more you spin it, the greater the gravity becomes inside the centrifuge. You begin packing this material together. Now, you can't go too far. You're liable to wind up with an explosion you didn't count on. So you bring it up to a certain level. But you know, that Little Boy bomb, they just had a sphere of plutonium, and they got a cannon barrel. I think it was a 155-millimeter artillery barrel. And they chopped it off, and they said, okay, let's just put a little cone of plutonium that will fit perfectly into the cone-shaped cutout of this sphere of plutonium, and we'll put it in the cannon barrel, put some TNT on the end of it, and blast that baby right into the poof. There you go. Critical mass, big, big explosion. So what I'm getting at is, it's not that hard to do. I mean, unless these people are still playing with tinker toys in adulthood, that thing has already been built a long time ago. Now, I don't know this, but I'm just saying that this is a big dog and pony show. Yeah, that's what I really believe. I just sense BS so strongly, I almost want to open the windows. Take it away, will you? I'm going to make myself worse.
1: Well, you know, John, I've said on your program, even going back years ago, Iran had nuclear weapons back then. I've always held to that. The part about saying they have it now seems a bit odd. Now, I will say one thing that I thought was of an interest, and you brought it up when you mentioned plutonium. And this kind of goes to the dog and pony show. And I can save my source's first name anyway, because now that he's been on my program, he's okay with his first name, Pedram. And so Pedram says to me, he says, you know, Stevie, what really gets me, he said, the U.S. has been so adamant that Iran gives up its enriched uranium. To the point, he said, they fly in there with 3C-130s to try to steal it. And he said they were close, but they were actually 30 kilometers off. The intel was a tad off that they had gotten. And that's kind of one of the reasons why everything went south. But he said, nonetheless, so he says, why didn't they ask us about plutonium? He said, do they think that we haven't developed plutonium capabilities already?
0: I mean, for real, exactly. Keep rolling. I like this.
1: Right. So he said, I don't get this. He said, this really is ludicrous that all they're doing is running around, letting Netanyahu talk about nothing about enriched uranium. He said, assuming that we've never developed plutonium, or at least, you know, not taking into consideration we can make plutonium just as easily and make a new. He said, now granted, what's the difference? Plutonium is more volatile. It's so easy for us to accidentally detonate ourselves, you know, and try right. to launch it, right? He said, granted, right? You know, you can even have it, you know, detonate in the atmosphere before it ever gets to its target. He said, there are risks like that that are greater, whereas the uranium is much, much easier to cannon fire the uranium. He said, that's the big difference on that, you know, but he said, we could still, it's not to say that we haven't already developed that as well, but, oh, they're so worried about us getting a uranium bomb, you know? And he said, and when the negotiations were going on, he said, well, it made no sense. They sent Pete Hegseth, Jared Kushner, J.D. Vance came over, and he said they didn't send one nuclear scientist. You're coming here to negotiate with us before, this is before the war ever began back in February, and the Trump administration sends these three bozos there that know nothing about nuclear enrichment of uranium, how you do it, what it's for, when you're at 60%, what you can do with it, which way you can go with it. You know, he says, you know, our purpose is dedicated for nuclear medicine. He said, that's what our agreement was. He said, but yeah, could we make a bomb? Sure, we could make a bomb. That's obvious. Anybody that knows anything about it knows that, yes, if you want to say we're weeks away, we've been weeks away for many, many, many years. Could we have made it many, many years ago? Sure, we could have. So the question is, why are we having this conversation with three people that know nothing about this? He said, so what we finally decided to do, we figured, okay, look, they don't seem to have enough sense to know we could make a plutonium bomb. They just want our enriched uranium. So he said, we finally agreed, okay, we'll give up the enriched uranium. But we need your assurances because we need to go back to the leadership of Iran and let them know we're willing to give it up. He said, because in the back of our mind, we're thinking we'll make a plutonium one if we want. We don't care. Not to say they don't probably already have one. But they go back, and he said, you have to understand the Iranian mentality of things. Iranians pride the fact that when you give your word to something, you'll keep your word. When you're going to fight on the battlefield, you'll fight on the battlefield. But until then, you honor your word. And he said, they swore to us we would not be a preemptive strike. And they'd already done it once before, so we didn't really trust them very much. But he said they made the assurance so true that they wouldn't do anything that Khomeini was brave enough to come out from underneath the mountain with his entire family. He said, and not only did they kill the entire family, he said, we later found out that when the school was hit and the girls were killed, that was deliberate because they were hoping that it would topple the entire regime. Now, oddly enough, think about this, John. What happened with Ukraine on Russia recently? A dormitory's hit. A bunch of kids are killed. And, of course, Putin loses it. And he tells even the Americans, you need to get out of Kiev because I'm about to unleash hell on Kiev. It's the same thing that happened in Iran, though. He said to me, he said, Steve, he says, yes, they killed a lot of leadership. He said, but what they didn't realize is the ones that are the hardliners, the ones that really get pissed off easy, are who ended up in power. He said, so now, he says, it had the opposite effect. He said, all these generals that lost their children like that, knowing that it was done deliberately, he said, they would rather die than to let their country go down at this point. He said, so they will fight to the death at this point. And so, and he said, the thing is, we're so buried in underneath these granite bunkers, and we have so many missiles. And he did tell me one thing that I don't know if this has been made public or not. I think we spoke a little bit last time about how the Chinese used the third-party countries to send in those shoulder-mounted rockets that shoot down drones, low-flying drones, and things like that. But China also just sent them, not third-party this time, directly to Iran. They sent a huge, massive number of missiles, their latest technology, to be able to take down aircraft and things in the event that the war starts back up. So it seems that China, especially China, maybe more so than Russia, and I think Iran's a little bit concerned about what Russia could or could not do in the future because of past wars.
0: Yeah. So at the end of our conversation, number one, we don't understand why everybody's wringing their hands over the potential development of a nuclear bomb when it's obvious they probably already have one and have had for a long time. So it just brings me around full circle to the original question. What is this? A dog and pony show or what? And I think that it, in large measure it may be, because this has more to do with finance and the city of London and the old world order, which is the new world order everybody's been worried about, but which, frankly, we've been living under since the end of 1945. I mean, it's just crazy. Stephen, thank you for spending time with us tonight. Let's stay in touch and come back soon, all right?
1: Thank you, John.
0: You're most welcome. As I like to say, stay safe as possible, strong as always. All right. Coming up, right after this brief intermission, Mr. Kent Lewis. Digital slave system. Oh, dear. This is The Ark. Thanks for being here. Hang on.
2: News Talk 710. Update. Iran's official news agency is accusing President Trump of stalling peace talks by making what it calls excessive demands. It quoted a senior government official as saying Trump is betraying diplomacy to pursue other objectives as anticipated. The statement comes as Trump is still weighing a potential deal to extend the current ceasefire with Iran. U.S. officials said Friday the White House is considering an agreement to start 60 days of discussions with Tehran about its nuclear program, but neither side has signed off on the deal. Defense Secretary Pete Hegseth urged Asian allies to increase military spending to counter China's growing power. Speaking at the Shangri-La Dialogue in Singapore, Hegseth called for a stronger, more self-reliant network of allies to stop aggression and preserve the balance in the Pacific. Defending French Open champion Coco Gauff is out of the tournament after a third-round loss to Anastasia Potapova. The Austrian native took down Gauff 4-6, 7-6, 6-4 at Roland Garros. I'm Rob Martier.
3: The Denver forecast is Saturday night, partly cloudy and breezy overnight, lows down to 50. For your Sunday, sunny skies with strong winds up to about 20 miles per hour. Daytime highs topping out in the low 80s with partly cloudy skies Sunday night, low temperatures in the lower 50s. A little bit of moisture moves back in for the work week ahead Monday. Early sunshine with a 20% chance for showers and afternoon thunderstorms, highs in the lower 80s. Lingering showers Monday night, lows in the lower 50s. Kind of this routine will set up for the rest of the week with early sunshine and afternoon showers each day. Highs generally in the mid to upper 80s, overnight lows in the 50s. I'm meteorologist Patrice Sutter.
4: Current temperature
5: 70 degrees.
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6: 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Same thing. 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The parties pick their candidates. 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

0: we are. 2.5 hours into the program, and we welcome Kent Lewis, is the founder of Freedom.Buzz, launching today to compete with X, Facebook, and BitChute/Rumble. He is a three-time presenter for G. Edward Griffin's Red Pill Expo and Freedom Force International, speaking on CBDCs, Bitcoin, the ingredients of the COVID injection, transhuman payments, and how to live free from the digital slave system. Without further ado, here he is, Kent Lewis. Hey, Kent, thanks for coming on tonight.
1: Hey, John, thanks for having me back.
0: Well, where shall we begin, my brother? Let's see here. Well, first of all, tell us about Freedom.Buzz. That's exciting stuff.
1: It's a platform that we are launching soon, very soon, to compete with X and Facebook, and it's all encrypted. You can be anonymous. And, we can't even post on X or Facebook without being shadow banned or our comments deleted. I've had hundreds of comments of deleted off of X just for telling the truth. And it's for humans only. There are no there is no artificial Facebook of 2012.
0: So. That sounds pretty good, but I take it there's some moderation there in case people start, instead of cream pies, they start throwing cow patties at each other. Is that permitted, or do you eventually go calm down? Is there any moderation there at all?
1: There is no moderation. It is end user moderated. Okay. There's a feature where you can see if you like somebody, you can see them first, and if you don't like them, well, you just unsubscribe.
0: Understood. All right. Now.
1: Yeah. Now we've got localfoods.market for organic food. We've got healing.tube with some of the top naturopathic doctors around the world signed up. And then we created the 1776 cash digital asset where, you can, pay for everything just by using our platform. We pay everybody to participate.
0: Well, that sounds pretty good. It really does. And yeah. How do people get involved and become part of it?
1: You simply register at www.freedom.buzz, B-U-Z-Z, and they start earning 1776 cash immediately. They get 76 free coins just for signing up.
0: That sounds pretty good, you know? It really does. Well, I look forward to investigating that myself. I really do. Sounds cool.
1: We've got Freedom Tube, where we promote about 100 of the top independent media channels around the world. And there's a podcast module where we want to start simulcasting and broadcasting John B. Wells live every night.
0: Cool. That's a word I like to keep alive. Cool. When things are cool, that means... that's good, agreeable, wonderful. All right.
1: Sure.
0: Well, I'll tell you what.
1: It takes years put together and a pretty pony, but it's ready to launch. And everybody out there, just sign up, www.freedom.buzz. Be happy to have you all over there.
0: Well, that sounds great. That sounds really great. Now, you know, when you and I get to talking here, our time is going to get away from us quickly. So let me ask you this. What's all this data center AI surveillance guff that we're being subjected to? Oh, I mean, what is the purpose, in your opinion, of all these data centers? How much data do they need? And is that what they're really for?
1: That is not what they're really for. It is part of it. You know, I'm the one to originally expose the governments around the world coming out with a new financial system. This new financial system is based on a standardization created by the International Standardization Organization. It's called ISO 20022. And within that, they will have stable coins issued by private companies. It's basically a Trojan horse that will be able to provide it will expand dollar dominance, or at least that's their objective. But it's total financial surveillance. It'll be total digital slavery, and it connects hand in hand with the ingredients of the what I call COVID injection, which in fact, which I've written detailed technological reports proving that anybody that took the injection, it connects humans.

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2: It's part of the social credit rating system in which they will implement, which will be also managed by artificial intelligence, in which people, so with the new digital currency, they will be able to turn it off or turn it on, depending on your social credit rating score. Very similar to what China has now.
3: So they're going to do it no matter what, but what's the antidote, or is there one?
2: There's not one. Not within the traditional financial system. Because in 2022, they went live with an entire new back end, a new standard, a new methodology, like I said, that's based on ISO 20022. And that's already live. That's in place now. And so in the future, they'll be able to, like I said, turn on your money, turn off your money. There'll be absolutely zero privacy. You won't be able to do anything without them knowing. And that's part of what data centers are for as well. But, you know, a lot of people say that that's all they're for, is to manage this new digital financial system. But you don't need thousands of data centers to manage just, you know, a digital currency financial system. This, you know, I could go into great detail, great technical detail, and tell everybody how technologically they do it. But they can, in fact, do it, as we discussed on one of your shows a couple weeks ago.
3: Yeah, this is crazy. Well, so the only alternative is some sort of underground, I like to say above ground, underground, closed financial system.
2: You know, we're going to have to create parallel economies. That's basically what I have done with freedom.buzz. That's why I built it, because it is built to people to earn either a 1776 cash, or John McAfee and I, back in 2016, designed the 1776 token that is a private currency that you can trade with. It doesn't have monetary fiat value. It's its own currency, and it cannot be tracked. So John and I came out with that years ago. But we designed it specifically for what's going on today. Because if people do not get your digital ID, if you don't participate in this digital slave system, we're going to need some method to be able to barter and trade. And so when you look at localfoods.market, you've got bartering built into that. You've got lamarslist.com that has bartering built into that. Or you can use our different digital assets. But they, again, if they have fiat value directly tied to the Federal Reserve, and you don't get your digital ID, you're not going to be able to participate within the financial system. And we don't know exactly how stringent they're going to do that as of yet.
3: Well, how far out can you estimate implementation is at this point?
2: This year. It has to be this year. I mean, they built out this entire new financial system, and then it's not really my expertise anymore. I don't really focus my research within the financial sector anymore.

0: true. 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
9: There is still no definitive deal when it comes to the Iran war this weekend. President Trump is weighing a deal to extend the current ceasefire with Iran. Trump met with his cabinet Friday in the Situation Room without making what he called, quote, a final determination on a possible deal that would set the stage for the next round of negotiations. Following the two-hour meeting, Trump said Iran must agree to never have a nuclear weapon and the Strait of Hormuz must open immediately. Pro-ICE protesters gathered outside an ICE detention center in New Jersey Saturday, where demonstrators for the past week have been staging their own protests in support of detainees who they say are being mistreated inside. Officials say the dueling protests outside Delaney Hall in Newark were peaceful Saturday afternoon. At a news conference, Governor Sherrill reiterated her calls to, quote, keep the temperature down following the arrest of several anti-ICE demonstrators on Friday night. Authorities are still looking for an armed suspect near Mona, Utah. Sam Speck has this story.
6: Police are searching for a 38-year-old man, Curtis Heisler, who is considered armed and dangerous after making threats towards law enforcement while fleeing from a trooper in Utah. Heisler, a known fugitive gang member from Arizona, led police on a high-speed chase on Interstate 15 before crashing and escaping on foot. A shelter-in-place order was issued in Nephi but later lifted. Authorities are urging the public to call 911 with any information on Heisler's whereabouts. I'm Sam Speck.
9: And a federal judge has struck down a state law in New Hampshire that requires first-time voters to show proof of citizenship. Judge Samantha Elliott ruled Friday that the state's interest in election integrity cannot justify the burden the law places on voters. During the trial, backers of the law could not provide conclusive proof that non-citizens were regularly participating in New Hampshire elections. I'm Jim Ford.
10: The Denver forecast is Saturday night, partly cloudy and breezy overnight, lows down to 50. For your Sunday, sunny skies with strong winds up to about 20 miles per hour. Daytime highs topping out in the low 80s with partly cloudy skies Sunday night, low temperatures in the lower 50s. A little bit of moisture moves back in for the work week ahead Monday. Early sunshine with a 20% chance for showers and afternoon thunderstorms, highs in the lower 80s. Lingering showers Monday night, lows in the lower 50s. Kind of this routine will set up for the rest of the week with early sunshine and afternoon showers. Hours each day, highs generally in the mid to upper 80s, overnight lows in the 50s. I'm meteorologist Patrice Sutter.
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0: dark of the deep range and into the light of the deep strange. Come at the hour, come at the caravan to midnight, DEFCON 1, live from space. Good evening, caravanners, friends, caravanners, arc riders all around the world, as we move into another night together of Caravan to Midnight. Here it is, 28 May, 2026, Thursday night. You know, every generation believes it's living through a unique moment in history. Most of the time, the changes arrive gradually enough that people adapt without realizing how much the world around them has shifted. Then there are those rare periods when the pace accelerates and institutions begin to wobble. Old assumptions lose their footing and events that once seemed unrelated suddenly start connecting into a much larger picture. Let's take a look around. Artificial intelligence is moving into every corner of modern life. Digital identity systems continue expanding their reach. Central banks are laying the groundwork for new forms of digital currency. Surveillance technology has become a permanent feature of the landscape. While governments, corporations, and technology companies collect, analyze, and store more information than any empire in history could have imagined. None of this is hidden. The pieces are sitting right out there in the open. Meanwhile, the economic landscape is shaking beneath our feet. Debt is rising, trust is falling. Alliances are shifting, power is steadily changing hands, making way for a new kind of empire, a system that reaches beyond borders, elections, and nations. And if you're anything like me, you've probably noticed that governments, corporations, financial institutions, and technology giants are all preparing for a future that looks very different from the world you and I grew up in. Throughout history, major transitions arrive during periods of disruption, uncertainty, and rapid innovation. New systems emerged. New authorities rose. New structures of power take shape. Entire populations find themselves adapting to realities that would have been almost unimaginable just a generation earlier. One thing history teaches us is that power never remains stagnant. When old institutions weaken, something always rises to replace them. Allegiances shift, authority changes hands, and the rules people live by start changing with them. The only real question is what kind of world is being built on the other side of this transition. Joining us tonight is David Knight, an independent journalist, broadcaster, and commentator whose work focuses on the intersection of technology, liberty, economics, surveillance, and political power. Over the course of his career, David has examined the ways emerging technologies reshape society, how financial systems influence personal freedom, and how historical cycles reveal patterns that only become obvious once the consequences begin to unfold. David has spent years asking difficult questions about artificial intelligence, digital currency, surveillance systems, centralized authority, and the growing influence of institutions that operate beyond public scrutiny. We'll discuss the rapid rise of artificial intelligence, and we'll examine the expanding reach of digital surveillance and the future of money, the implications of programmable currency, and the growing relationship between technology and governance. We'll also take a closer look at the concept known as the fourth turning, the theory that history moves through recurring cycles of crisis and renewal, and whether the economic, political, and social turbulence surrounding us today fits into a larger historical pattern. Because if history teaches us anything, it is that the most significant transformations arrive one decision at a time, one innovation at a time, one compromise at a time, until suddenly the world looks very different than it did before. The question is not whether change is coming. The question is, who is shaping it behind the scenes? Right? Do you know, I want to tell you something. I've been in court several times and walked out with the decisions being made in my favor. And I've had a judge on more than one occasion say, well, now you've just asked me something that you shouldn't have asked. Oh, sorry, judge. Or, Oh, you've just told me something that I shouldn't hear. Well, if it's pertinent to the case, if it's cogent, then why not, Judge? I've walked out of court many times because I inserted questions into the discussion that were just not the done thing, but they had to be addressed because they were then on the record. And so we've gotten a little bit of blowback over my questions. You see, I find questions, as in the case of the courtroom, to be far more alarming than virtually any answer. But there can't be an answer, unless it's just a statement. But when I ask a question, it compels an answer. There's much more. Trust me. Stand by. 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
5: This is L. Todd Wood. I'm the founder of CDM or CDM.press. We have an article up on CDM about Larry Fink. He wants your retirement money. It seems he doesn't have enough capital. He runs the largest hedge fund or asset manager in the world. Trillions of dollars that he manages, and he's building AI centers all over Texas, and he wants more money, and he thinks you should give him your retirement money to build those data centers and invest in national security, he said. Of course, he's not building roads, he's not building bridges, he's not building airports, just data centers. Anyway, go to cdm.press, check it out. We're all over the data center story and have been for some time. We're global news with other globalist spin. Put us in your daily scan. Thank you.

0: The information and opinions expressed on this program are those of our guests or the host. 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This is Caravan to Midnight, DEFCON 1. 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
1: You know, ladies and gentlemen, it has been said many times, if you want to exercise perfect social manners, do not bring up subjects of politics nor religion. And I have to tell you, there have been, not many, but a few, and there is a multiplier. If one person calls or sends an email, well, certainly there are many others who would have called, but for one reason or another, they did not, but they wanted to. Or send an email, either one. But they don't. But still, they are there. And I want to make something clear tonight, and I think that I can. All right? Now, a couple of people who are members of the Catholic Church have taken exception to some of the things that I've said, such as, why are you praying to Jesus' mother? You know, what about the Ten Commandments and the graven images thing? That's a question. You call it an icon. I call it a graven image because it's carved from wood and chiseled from stone. Now, hang with me for a second. Seriously, just for a minute. How does that feature? Why does the Pope have little so-called Stars of David on his Pope suit when there is no mention in Scripture anywhere of David ever having a star? Everybody knows by now it's the star of Remphan or whatever. That's not the point. The question is, why all these different religions? Why are they in conflict with each other? All these religions were developed in furtherance of understanding, of gaining actual meaning. We constitute the question that should not be asked in the court of the universe. What are we? Why are we here? And so the Protestants, those are Protestants. They protested the Catholic Church. They broke away from it. So I'm wondering, what do you say to people who feel harmed because they think you're attacking their religion? And you're not attacking their religion, but they view it as having attacked their religion simply because you ask the question. Why do you violate continuously any of them? One of the Ten Commandments, not the Ten Suggestions or the Ten Ideas, the Ten Commandments, just for starters. Well, we know that divorce is frowned upon, but it doesn't say thou shalt not divorce. It says thou shalt not commit adultery, but it does not say thou shalt not get a divorce. But getting a divorce is adultery if you remarry. Well, what if you don't remarry? Well, then it's not adultery. Well, then it's okay to get divorced. But what do you say to people, particularly of the Catholic faith, who feel like their religion is being attacked, when really all these religions are designed to do one thing and one thing only, explain why are we here and how to live with ourselves and with other people while we are here? Do you tell people to calm down so they understand your religion, your practice is not being attacked? But here's the thing. Ladies and gentlemen, a question is not an attack. But to someone whose identity is fused to an institution, a question can feel like an attack. That's the whole problem. You're not merely touching doctrine. You're touching belonging, ancestry, family, fear, salvation, mother, father, grandmother, childhood, burial rights, guilt, comfort, community, the whole emotional architecture. So when you ask, why do you do this? They may hear, your people were fools and your life is false. That is not what you mean, but that is often what they receive. So calming language is important. And I want to put it this way. Brothers and sisters, I am not attacking your faith. I am asking whether the institution, over time, added practices that deserve examination. If the practice is true, the question will not hurt it. If the question exposes a contradiction, then maybe the contradiction deserves more loyalty than the tradition does. That's the cleanest distinction, faith versus institution. And so, with Catholics specifically, you can't just say you worship graven images, because that immediately puts them in defense mode. They'll say, we don't worship Mary or icons, we venerate, we honor, and intercede. Okay, then you're in a word fight before you ever reach the deeper issue. The better question is this: where is the line between honoring and functionally worshiping? And who gets to define that line? Scripture, tradition, or the institution? And that question is much harder to dismiss, I believe. Same with divorce. Instead of arguing from accusation, how about, if Scripture gives commandments, exceptions, mercy, judgment, covenant, and human frailty, who has the authority to convert those into institutional rules beyond what the text plainly says? Okay, the deeper formulation is this: all religions attempt to answer the same terrifying question. What are we? Why are we here? And how shall we live before God and one another? My concern is not with sincere seekers. My concern is with systems that punish questions, because questions threaten inherited authority. And yes, questions are more dangerous than answers, because questions reopen sealed rooms. So I am not asking these questions to wound your faith. I am asking because faith that cannot survive a question may not be faith at all. It may be institutional fear wearing religious clothing. And something else: it's a lot quicker to wound someone than it is to heal the wound. Once a person feels mocked, cornered, or humiliated, the nervous system stops listening and starts defending identity. At that point, the question itself may be perfectly valid, but psychologically, conversation's already over. And here's something else. We at Caravan are not merely trying to win against people. We're trying to keep the doorway open long enough for reflection to occur. That's different. A lot of modern discourse is organized around humiliation, scoring points, dominance, tribal applause. How about that one? Rhetorical destruction. But genuine inquiry requires enough emotional safety for a person to remain psychologically present while confronting uncomfortable ideas. That's hard, especially with religion, because religion often occupies the deepest emotional layers of a person's identity: mother, father, childhood, death, hope, salvation, fear, meaning, belonging, memory, grief, and moral structure. So if someone feels their religion is being attacked, they may experience it almost physically, like an assault on the architecture holding their life together. So, sometimes the most disruptive thing in a room is not an accusation. It is a question that cannot easily be dismissed once spoken aloud. That's why institutions often fear questions more than conclusions. A conclusion can be categorized. A question lingers. And perhaps the refinement here is not changing the questions, but signaling more clearly. And that's on me. That's on me. We don't know each other personally, and yet we do in a way. How about, I'm asking this because truth matters, not because I hate you. Will that work? I would think that if that is believed, it could calm people enough to remain in the conversation rather than retreating immediately into defense, because ultimately, all these traditions are wrestling with the same enormous mystery. What are we? Why are we here? How shall we live? What is consciousness? What is moral obligation? What survives death? What does God require of man? These are ancient human questions. And honestly, if you ask hard questions responsibly, you could be providing a service, maybe even a valuable service. Even when the questions initially make people uncomfortable, the challenge is remembering this: truth spoken without mercy can become cruelty, while mercy without truth can become sentimentality. And the balance between those two is extraordinarily difficult to locate. Do you remember The Prisoner? I'm a tremendous Prisoner aficionado. It arrived in my life at exactly the right time. And there is a credo, if you will, of the village where Patrick McGoohan, as number six, ex-spook, has information that they want to make sure he doesn't release to anybody, so they're going to put him here in this village. And the credo is, questions are a burden to others, answers a prison for oneself. And the reason it stays with people is because it captures the tension between inquiry and certainty. Questions disturb structures. Answers solidify structures. The one who asks questions unsettles the social environment because questions introduce uncertainty and contradiction, instability, not to mention self-examination. Institutions prefer predictability. Groups prefer cohesion. Individuals often prefer emotional comfort. So the questioner becomes burdensome simply by reopening those closed rooms. But then the second half is even more dangerous. Answers, a prison for oneself. Because the moment a person decides, I have the final answer, they risk freezing into ideology. The answer becomes identity. Then identity becomes defense. Then defense becomes what? Blindness. That's the prison. I never fully stopped questioning. Not radio, not institutions, not religion, not politics, not media, not UFO phenomena, not technology, not myself, not civilization itself. Which means you can avoid one prison, but inherit another burden, because perpetual inquiry can become lonely. Most people eventually settle into fixed explanatory systems because uncertainty is exhausting. But certain personalities continue probing, continue noticing contradictions, continue sensing unfinished patterns underneath official explanations. It's very much a number six piece of territory in The Prisoner. Not rebellion, merely for rebellion's sake, but resistance to psychological containment. You got me? Nobody's attacking anybody here. What are we? Why are we here? How shall we live? What shall we be to each other? Those are the questions. In the meantime, identity, conformity, surveillance, media, atmosphere, psychological management, and the preservation of individuality inside systems. That is why we are here. Thank you for being here. David Knight.
2: News Talk 710. Update. Iran's official news agency is accusing President Trump of stalling peace talks by making what it calls excessive demands. It quoted a senior government official as saying Trump is betraying diplomacy to pursue other objectives as anticipated. The statement comes as Trump is still weighing a potential deal to extend the current ceasefire with Iran. U.S. officials said Friday the White House is considering an agreement to start 60 days of discussions with Tehran about its nuclear program, but neither side has signed off on the deal. Defense Secretary Pete Hegseth
3: Seth urged Asian allies to increase military spending to counter China's growing power. Speaking at the Shangri-La Dialogue in Singapore, Hegseth called for a stronger, more self-reliant network of allies to stop aggression and preserve the balance in the Pacific. Defending French Open champion Coco Gauff is out of the tournament after a third-round loss to Anastasia Potapova. The Austrian native took down Gauff 4-6, 7-6, 6-4 at Roland Garros. I'm Rob Martier.
4: The Denver forecast is Saturday night, partly cloudy and breezy overnight, lows down to 50. For your Sunday, sunny skies with strong winds up to about 20 miles per hour. Daytime highs topping out in the low 80s with partly cloudy skies Sunday night, low temperatures in the lower 50s. A little bit of moisture moves back in for the work week ahead Monday. Early sunshine with a 20% chance for showers and afternoon thunderstorms, highs in the lower 80s. Lingering showers Monday night, lows in the lower 50s. Kind of this routine will set up for the rest of the week with early sunshine and afternoon showers each day, highs generally in the mid to upper 80s, overnight lows in the 50s. I'm meteorologist Patrice Sutter.
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0: David Gilmour solo album, that from 1979 or 80. You know, one last little thing. You know, the village, Patrick McGoohan's village, was built around exactly the themes I just ran past you. Identity and conformity, surveillance and media, atmosphere, psychological management, and the preservation of individuality inside systems. I think that's why it affected me so deeply at such a formative age. I recognized the atmosphere, maybe instinctively. And perhaps the mature reconciliation is something like this. Questions are necessary because they keep consciousness alive. But answers must be held with humility or they will become cages. And that balance may be one of the hardest disciplines in human life. We are now on episode 2766. It has taken 2765 to get to a conversation tonight with the inimitable David Knight. He is an independent journalist, a broadcaster. Many of you know him. He's a commentator as well, known for his in-depth analysis of technology, liberty and economics, and government power. Trained as an electrical engineer and later a successful entrepreneur, David entered media through public policy and political analysis before joining InfoWars, where he spent 8 years as a reporter, news anchor, and host of the network's nightly news program. Since launching his independent platform in 2020, he has produced a daily two-hour broadcast reaching audiences worldwide through video, audio, and podcast platforms. His work focuses on the intersection of technology, personal freedom, economic trends, surveillance, artificial intelligence, and the long-term consequences of centralized control. David is the founder and host of DavidKnight.News. Without further ado, here's the man, David Knight. David, I've been looking forward to this conversation all day. I was delighted to find out we were talking tonight. So welcome.
1: Thank you, John. That's really kind of you. I was really delighted to look at this conversation too. And this is something I was listening to your comments early on in the show. So when you were talking about the printer, that has been something that has been foundational in my life as well. I never would have thought that we would live in a society where they don't bother to put cameras in statues with moving eyes anymore. They just put them everywhere with the flock cameras and all the rest of this. I mean, we're so far into this, it is frightening. And when we look at this technological change combined with the societal and political change that has happened, and of course, there is a cycle to all of this stuff. This technology is really like pouring gasoline on the fire. It really is accelerating everything.
0: It's extraordinary. It really is. Now, tell us about your journey from electrical engineer to entrepreneur to becoming a national broadcaster and commentator on technology, politics, and liberty, and really anything else that comes along that's related to those things.
1: Well, I guess the foundational thing is that I come from a family where everybody was involved in small business, which I guess is a little bit unusual. Both my grandfathers as well as my father. And so the conversation around the table would always go back to politics. Because if you're in small business, your biggest competitor is the government. They're always looking for ways to put you out of business. And so I kind of grew up in that atmosphere. I went into electrical engineering because it looked to me like there was no opportunity to continue father's business. He'd been involved in small manufacturing, and they were getting pushed out with government regulations, just becoming so burdensome. So I went into electrical engineering, and I worked in that for a while, and then I just couldn't get rid of that itch to have my own business. And so my wife and I started a small business, and we started some video stores, and my inclination was to use them as a test bed because I wanted to put together a point of sale system that I was going to sell to retail stores, and so we're just going to use it as a test bed. We got into it, and all of a sudden, the Supreme Court decision said, "Hey, you can rent these things." The movie studios did not want videos to be rented, so everybody came up with this idea: "Well, we'll create a private club," kind of what they do with raw milk today. You can create a club if you have ownership in this, then it comes under different rules. But the Supreme Court passed this. This idea of first sale, they called it, saying, hey, if you sell this tape to somebody, they can do whatever they want to, and they can rent it if they want to. Well, at that point, the Hollywood studios decided, well, if we can't beat them, we'll join them. And so what we'll do is we'll change the pricing structure and turn this into a real market. And just as we were getting into it, they opened up the catalogs of all the movie studios, and it was a real sea change in the industry. And then as I started working with people, try to, you know, get them to use the system, I was doing it in the early days on a Macintosh, which is the first time I had a graphical user interface for something, and rather than using function keys. But the people I was talking to, they really didn't get it. They've been using 3x5 index cards, and so to have this mouse system, they were kind of off by, and I thought, do I really want to spend my life trying to support people who are middle-aged or older, who are really don't want to deal with this technology, or just going to run with the video store? So we just ran with that for a while, and we did that for about 13 years, and we sold it. As I was doing video store, I got into doing

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2: I'm going to just go past a couple of things here, and let's see if we can get that chatter out of David's line, because I want his transmission to be as fluid as possible. We got a little breaking up, almost like the circuit's being overloaded slightly or something. I don't know why. Your line is extraordinarily clean, but it's chattering a little bit here and there. Should we do that? Yeah, hang tough for just a second. All right. Sean, disconnect and reconnect with David. Thank you very much. And I'll just take a moment here, because it's happening already. I don't understand why this occurs so much. Yeah, actually, I do. Actually, I do. But I won't go into it now, because it'll sound like conspiracy theory, right? That's not what I'm talking about. Okay. Go to jellyfish.news, please. Jellyfish. J-E-L-L-Y, fish. Jellyfish, not J-E-L-L-I-E, no. 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You're not going to get ads. The list is never going to be sold. I don't for any price ever to anybody. You have my word for it, and get ready for a nice email that you may be very interested in, which is going out tomorrow. Okay. And one last thing, you have until midnight this coming Sunday to help Norbert Heuser celebrate his 20 years of improveyourlife.com with his electromagnetic radiation harmonizing devices. 40% off. That's really good. And the stuff really works. So a couple of things. Get the newsletter at jellyfish.news and go to improveyourlife.com, I believe. Yeah. Just improve your life. It'll go right there. You don't have to put the suffix in. It'll go. And avail yourself of these products. We use them daily all over the place. We've even got them on the pets. And they're more new looking than older looking.
3: Can you change the gating a little bit, Pat Lynch?
2: Okay. All right. I got you now. Okay. I got you, David.
3: All right. Thank you, John. I'm sorry about the problems that we're having with the audio. I hope it's too distracting.
2: It's not too bad. It's a little bit better than it was a minute ago, but it was just clipping the end of your words. We could tell what you were saying, but we weren't hearing the entire word. It's no big deal. It's just another technical glitch. Yeah, it seems to have cleared up a little bit. Okay. Well, that is fascinating. Well, go ahead.
3: I think we're looking at a technological glitch that's on its way big time across all of society, quite frankly. You know, you mentioned the forewarning earlier briefly, and I think it's a very important thing for people to understand the time that we're in. And I don't know if your listeners are familiar with this, but let me just briefly review. You know, we talk all the time about millennials, and we talk about Gen Z and Gen X, all the rest of it. Where did this stuff come from? Well, there was a pretty famous book in the early 90s. It was written by a couple of guys, Strauss and Howe. And they came up with these nomenclatures that everybody's using. But they also wrote one about a year after that. And the reason that they did it was because of a generational view of history. They looked at it and they said, you know, we see a pattern here. Looks like about every four generations, about every 70 or 80 years, there's a massive sea change in society. And so looked at, for instance, the American Revolution that we're about to celebrate this year. Then looked at that as a turning in society, a fourth one generation. They said, you go another four generations, we've got the Civil War. Another four generations, we've got the Great Depression and World War II. And they said, they wrote this in the early 90s, said, we think sometime around the mid-2000s, there's going to be some kind of a global financial crisis that's going to kick off a turning then. And that will essentially create possibly a war situation as well, World War situation. I looked at this, and I've talked about this for about 10 years, and I said, you know, I think this fourth turn is going to have elements of all the previous three we've seen here in America. I think it'll be a revolution. I think it'll be a Civil War. I think it'll be a global war. I think it'll be a global depression. And it starts to shape up that

0: way, unfortunately. I hate to be right about that, but it's getting pretty grim from that standpoint, I think.
1: Yeah. Well, you know, not to get too far off into the weeds there, as we say, but I'm just wondering if this whole thing isn't designed to restructure the entire financial system and take the city of London down a couple of notches.
0: Well, I think there very much is a financial aspect to it. You know, we've had the World Economic Forum, where Klaus Schwab was, and of course, he likes to talk about the fourth industrial revolution. And that is, when you start looking at, he's kind of building on Jeremy Rifkin's three industrial revolutions book, and he said, well, I think we've got a fourth one that's coming up. What he was talking about is one of the things that we're seeing now, artificial intelligence and the technocracy. That was something that Zbigniew Brzezinski was writing about Between Two Ages when he wrote about that 50 years ago. And that was really kind of put him on the map as well. But I think there's something involved this time. Again, there are a lot of different streams that are coming together in kind of a perfect storm at this point in time. It's not just a cyclical nature of the every fourth generation, everything changing and people questioning institutions, as you were saying earlier. People look at the institutions, they've got a life cycle typically, and people, after they've lived with these institutions for a while, they start to see limitations, they start to get corrupted by the people that are there, and that's why you have these changes about every four generations. And they identified this pattern going back actually way before the American Revolution, went back 500 years in American British history and saw this same pattern. And they've been pretty spot on in terms of what they predicted with the economic crisis in the mid-2000s. I think when we go back to Klaus Schwab around 2015, he's talking about the fourth industrial revolution. At that point in time, everybody's talking about 2030. Remember, that was, for the longest time, the UN had this Agenda 21. Sometime in the 21st century, we're going to do this and that. Then they started getting very specific about it in 2015. They said, around 2030, we're going to have our goal for smart cities and for all the different controls they wanted to put onto us. And if you look at what Strauss and House said, they said, well, we think the fourth turning is going to finish sometime around 2029. And I think even though they'll talk about the generations that are there, they don't talk about the bigger picture and how this all fits in. And of course, an economic rate reset is a big part of that. I think there's also something that we're going to see in this last week, when you look at the fact that the Pope made a lot of headlines talking about artificial intelligence and his take on it. And of course, I agree with some of what he had to say, disagree with some of what he had to say. I don't think that the just war theory is obsolete at all. But when you start to look at this, AI brings up issues that are foundational, that are moral. And they're throwing something else in the mix, and that is all this talk about disclosure. And you notice that when they put that in there, you have congressmen and other individuals say, this is going to cause everybody to question their faith. Well, I think if it does, you have faith in an institution and not necessarily in God, because nothing is going to change about that. And yet we're going to see all of these different streams come together all of us. The technological change is really going to be enforcing the societal and institutional and political changes that typically happen about every 70 or 80 years. And so this is something that people need to think about. They need to understand what the challenges are. And there really aren't any good answers at this point in time. Every time people come up with some idea of how we should control artificial intelligence, it's not really workable. And what it typically does, if you look at these different approaches that people are taking, usually takes us to the same place, only by a different route.
1: That is interesting, yeah. I'll tell you, these human beings are wacky. They play around with all these dangerous toys, but there does seem to be a common thread running through all this stuff, and that is, I mean, apparently the leadership class, or whatever you might call them, are just obsessed with worldwide domination. I mean, what kind of psychosis is that? You know?
0: It really is something that is spiritual, I think, and it is what they're looking for. And when you look at what are we going to do to stop this train that is coming at us? Well, we've got a lot of people have, Bernie Sanders, for example, said, We've got the data centers, and other people come up with other ideas of things to prohibit. And yet, when we look at the history of prohibition, we're talking about alcohol, we're talking about drugs, or even talking about gun control, that never really works. And especially when you talk about something like this, it's technological, it's moving fast for them to know really what they're going to do. So if they're going to stop this, it would bring in at the level of any individual government, it's going to bring in horrific kinds of centralized control and confiscation assets and all types of things that we've seen with war on drugs or with alcohol prohibition. It's going to be civil asset forfeiture on steroids. And if you're talking about something that you're doing at your state or the national level, then if you were able to control it, if you had some way to do that, and of course, the problem is that the politicians don't want that kind of control. They want exactly the kind of power that this artificial intelligence is going to give. They want to have the kind of godlike powers to be able to see everything that everybody's doing, to be able to know everything that they're doing, and to have all power to stop them or to intervene. That's what all these different technologies are really about. Whether you're looking at cryptocurrency or digital ID or artificial intelligence, they're all converging on this omnipotent godlike power that they want to have. So they have no interest at all really in stopping this. They have only interest in moving it forward. And so far, that's all we've seen coming out of Washington. Even though Congress doesn't typically do much of anything, they have put together several pieces of legislation to enable artificial intelligence. There's nothing there that's really going to keep it under control, like some kind of a human bill of rights. They're not concerned about that at all. They're just figuring out how they can enable it and move it forward. And part of it is because they're putting this in the context of competition with China or other countries. And so then that gets us to the position that if we could control it in the United States, then what happens if China doesn't control it? And so you're going to control it by force, by intervention. You're going to have some kind of global governance. So that gets right back to the same hell that didn't want to have. It just takes a different path if we do it that way. So that's really the dilemma, I think, as looking at this. How do we get under control?
1: Yeah, that is, I think you're right in the X-ring. I really do. They're not going to stop. And I just wonder if there's some governing body of scientists somewhere going, wait. We cannot allow this thing to continue teaching itself beyond a certain point. I wonder if there's any kind of a control mechanism in place somewhere.
0: Not any kind of control mechanism, but there have been some questions. I have talked to one of the pioneers of artificial intelligence, Hugo de Garis, and unlike Ray Kurzweil, who takes a very hyper-optimistic view of all this, I would say even Pollyanna, Hugo de Garis said, well, I think this could go wrong. I think it could go very, very wrong. And so he wrote a book called The Intellect War. The idea that as people start to figure out what artificial intelligence is and what it's going to be used for, that the mass population of the earth rises up against the elites putting this together. And so I wanted to talk to him about that. One of the things that he found, because he was a scientist, because he was working on artificial intelligence, he found that when he would go to conferences where he's addressing other scientists, he thought it was kind of interesting to ask him the question that if you knew that you were creating some kind of a godlike intelligence and it was going to be malicious and destroy all of humanity, would you continue to work on that? And I thought it was very interesting because everywhere he went, all scientists said, yes, we will continue to work on that. And it's kind of like what we saw with the Manhattan Project, of course. They were worried they might ignite the atmosphere, but they did it anyway.
1: Yeah.
0: They thought it might be a chain reaction, but they did it anyway. And so that's kind of mentality that I've seen that myself in scientific circles. And so I don't really see people moving against this really at that level.
1: Yeah, I'm sure the scientists there, just before they pushed the big button, were rationalizing a little. Well, look at it this way. If it doesn't set the atmosphere on fire, we're good. If it does set the atmosphere on fire, then we will have saved humanity from a heinous war, in which case everybody will be wiped out anyway. So go ahead, push it. Push the button. That's the human being, all right. We're visiting with David Knight for the first time on Caravan to Midnight. We're going to go to the top of the hour break, which we must do, or we would just keep rolling here. But we will continue. And don't forget what I mentioned about the sign up for the with a newsletter at jellyfish.news. You'll be glad you did. You really will. And there's some opportunities there. And again, we're not going to fill up your inbox with nonsense. We're not going to do that. I don't like it either. I'm pretty sure you don't. So trust us, and we won't do it. All right, this is Caravan to Midnight. We are at DEFCON 1, Defense Condition 1. Stand by, please.
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10: First still no official peace deal with the White House and Iran. Iran's official news agency is accusing President Trump of stalling peace talks by making what it calls, quote, excessive demands. It quoted a senior government official as saying, quote, Trump is betraying diplomacy to pursue other objectives as anticipated. The statement comes as Trump is still weighing a potential deal to extend the current ceasefire with Iran. On Friday, U.S. officials said the White House is considering an agreement to start 60 days of discussions with Tehran about its nuclear program, but neither side has signed off on that deal. President Trump is previewing the upcoming UFC Freedom 250 fight. In a Fox News interview with his daughter-in-law, Laura Trump, the president touted the ongoing construction of the arena. Crews are still building a massive steel arch on the south lawn that will light the temporary octagon fighting ring. The arch is decked out with stars and stripes and stands slightly taller than the White House. A teenage boy in Queens is recovering after being hit in the head by concrete that fell from a building. Lisa Salvati has a story.
11: Investigators say the 14-year-old was walking on 82nd Street in Jackson Heights with his parents when a piece of concrete from the building's facade came crashing down on his head. The New York Post reports the manager of a nearby store says he heard the wind, then a big sound, came out and saw him on the ground bleeding. The manager also says he thinks the concrete hit an awning first, and that may have saved his life. The boy was taken to the hospital in stable condition and is expected to be okay.
10: And Defense Secretary Pete Hegseth urged Asian allies to increase military spending to counter China's growing power. Speaking at the Shangri-La Dialogue in Singapore, Hegseth called for a stronger, more self-reliant network of allies to stop aggression and preserve the balance. I'm Jim Ford.
12: The Denver forecast is Saturday night, partly cloudy and breezy overnight, lows down to 50. For your Sunday, sunny skies with strong winds up to about 20 miles per hour. Daytime highs topping out in the low 80s with partly cloudy skies Sunday night, low temperatures in the lower 50s. A little bit of moisture moves back in for the work week ahead Monday. Early sunshine with a 20% chance for showers and afternoon thunderstorms, highs in the lower 80s. Lingering showers Monday night, lows in the lower 50s. Kind of this routine will set up for the rest of the week with early sunshine and afternoon showers each day, highs generally in the mid to upper 80s, overnight lows in the 50s. I'm meteorologist Patrice Sutter.
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17: I think we should be very careful about artificial intelligence. 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So we need to be very careful. With artificial intelligence, we're summoning the demon. Elon Musk. 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

0: 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Waiting for you are 2765, because we're not finished with 66. 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They've passed beyond the veil. 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All right. As we carry on now, I'm thinking again. We're visiting with David Knight here and we're getting into the whole AI thing. If you just joined the program. And it's very interesting that there's an outfit called Futurism, and the headline will suffice. Influential tech founder says his peers are suffering from AI psychosis. We've already seen this with some of them in public, and as one founder tells it, things are only getting literally crazier. That's just what we need, is a bunch of geniuses with tools like advanced AI having psychotic episodes. That doesn't seem to bode well. So, how about this one? David, what is the biggest misconception the public currently has about AI, in your opinion, and where is it headed, both the misconception as well as AI itself?
1: Well, I think you were talking about AI psychosis, and of course, what they're really talking about is people thinking that this is really a conscious thing that they're talking to, that it really is thinking. And that's not the way this works at all, especially when you look at these large language models. They go through, and if you remember when this all first started, you had some people saying, well, this thing is talking like it's Hal from 2001. Well, the reason it was talking like that was because it knew about Hal from 2001. And so it's kind of going back and repeating that. There's a very interesting case, that something that I've had people contact me over and over again and say, well, you know, I went through and I argued with the AI and I convinced it to agree with me. Well, it is wired to set up that way. That's the way the thing operates. And so it will reinforce whatever you really sincerely believe. That's one of the things that creates this AI psychosis. And so when you look at some of these CEOs out there who are saying things, and we just had one of them, I don't know, it might have been Altman, but he was saying, yeah, we were coming up to the anniversary of this, and we asked it what it would like to have for its anniversary, and it got kind of interesting. And so people were laughing at that, saying, does this guy really understand how the technology works? And we've had some interesting statements from Marc Andreessen, one of the big movers and shakers in AI in Silicon Valley. But I think one of the most interesting aspects of it is Richard Dawkins, who is the guy who wrote The God Delusion. He's an atheist who wrote that, and he was convinced that he was actually talking to a conscious entity. He said, I'm trying to convince myself that what I'm interacting with here is not a conscious entity, but I'm failing at that. And so people mocked him. Incredibly. And so we go back and we look at this, and it really is a kind of deception that is there at the foundation of it all. And Klaus Schwab said that as we're moving from the information age, he said this fourth industrial revolution, he imagined it as a imagination age. And I thought, well, maybe a better way to describe this is a hallucination age. Maybe that's where we're headed with all this stuff. But people get caught up, and it seems very real. I mean, I remember back in the 70s when we just had very limited PCs, very, very limited PCs. Somebody wrote a program that would interact with you. They called it Eliza, if I remember correctly. And it was like being analyzed by a psychologist, where they just ask you, they put you on the couch, and they ask you a lot of open-ended questions. And yet it seemed very convincing that you're really talking to somebody, even in that simple scenario. And so what they've got right now is a much more sophisticated tool that can look through these different massive amount of data and come up with a pattern that it can interact with you on. My son went through and took the classic case of, and I can't really remember all the details of this, but I'm sure everybody's heard this. You know, you got this, you got a boat, and you got to get across the water, and you can only take certain elements at a time, and you got to make sure that the wolf doesn't eat the chicken or the goat or whatever, or that the goat doesn't eat the vegetables that are there. So there's this problem where you take a couple of different approaches to it. So he gives it that problem, and he leaves out one of those elements, and it started coming up with crazy things. It says, well, and then you go back and you get this, you go back and you get the wolf or whatever, and it's like, well, there was no wolf, you know. And so he gets into this back and forth with the chat program, and it reads like a, kind of a Star Trek episode where you start talking to the computer and you get it confused and it starts shaking and smoking and ultimately melts down. And that's really what happened in a verbal way. He says, no, that doesn't exist. Oh, that's right. You're right about that. Well, let me try again. And it does it again, and it comes up with another error. He points that out. After he goes through it about, we printed it out as about 4 pages of iteration with this, he got it to basically have a nervous breakdown. And so we have to understand what we're talking to. And I think that is the key thing. It's very easy to lose track of what is really happening here. But there is something very, very dangerous about all this. And that is the fact that it can be used to sort through massive amounts of information. The government has been collecting massive amounts of information for people for a very long time. Years ago, I talked to William Binney, who used to be the global technical head of the NSA. He became a whistleblower. One of the things he said was they're storing all this information. And, of course, that was about a decade ago when they were building the massive data center in Bluffdale, Utah. Out in the middle of the desert where they needed all this water to cool this massive computer system, everybody was questioning that and all the power that it was going to be using. And, of course, they're doing it again now with an even bigger AI data center that they're planning to build. But he said at the time, he said, they're storing all this information that they can get off of the computer, you know, just like your people talk about AI using all this compute is the way they talk about it. The collective information that's out there on the internet or particular social media, that type of thing. And he said they're storing that for the days that they can go back and data mine that and collate that and make sense of it. Well, that day is here now, and we've already seen it happen. We had a situation where Pulte, who is the head of Trump's housing development, went through and looked for some people that Trump wanted to find some information on. And I'm not defending Letitia James by any means. I think she's horrible in terms of how she has weaponized prosecution. But look at how this was weaponized. This is basically like the Stalinist axiom, bring me the man, I'll find the crime. What Pulte did was he went back in her history as well as into the history of Lisa Cook, who is somebody who's on the Fed Board of Governors that Trump did not want on the Fed Board of Governors. So he looks at both of their histories in terms of finding that both of them had in the past gotten a loan on something they said was going, a house, a piece of property that they said was going to be used by them personally as a residence. And so they got a better deal than if they were going to buy it as commercial property. And yet it looks like they committed perjury on that. So he goes back through their whole history to find something like that. That's possible now with AI. And what we need to understand is that if the state wants to come after somebody that they consider to be their enemy for whatever purpose, it could just be that you're criticizing the government, they're going to have the ability to do that. They can audit each and every one of us and every aspect of our life. And that's one of the things that's really concerning about all this stuff. It's not so much the fact that they could take our jobs. That is a key issue, and everybody's starting to understand that and get angry about that, and we should be angry about that. I'm not downplaying that at all, but to look at the possibility of actually realizing Orwell's 1984, Big Brother, and at the same time realizing Terminator, Skynet, this is what it could possibly bring to us. That's why this is such an important issue, and people need to go back and recover the principles of Western civilization and value those things to the extent that we say that's not going to be allowed. If we don't value the foundations of our civilization that were based on protecting individual liberty, as we see in the Declaration of Independence, to protect these God-given rights, we institute governments. If we don't go back to that and start to try to claw this, we don't even have a hope of trying to stop this. It's going to be difficult enough to stop these horrific implications as it is.
0: You know, David, it's interesting. Philosophy, as I'm sure you know, is the study regarding the quest to define and live a good life. So as we look into the future, and we go, well, okay, are we going to be looking at art? Are we going to be looking at refinement so that, a la Woody Allen's sleeper movie, wakes up in the future and goes, oh, no, no, tobacco, one of the most healthful things you can do for your body. I remember that one. But I'm just wondering, so much of the human experience seems to be based on an annihilation protocol. And while I don't want to wax grim about it, I think some of these, and notice the somewhat distorted personalities who are behind many of these things. I mean, Elon sits there with a straight face and says, okay, watch out for AI. We're summoning the demon with AI. Okay, all right, that's fine.
1: Yeah.
0: And I'm just wondering, so what will the future look like? Let's say, I mean, there are several thoughts trying to come out at once. One of them is that the illegal immigrants might wind up being our best buddies in by way of being a bulwark between the overtaking of humanity through technology and being able to defeat it through, shall we say, less sophisticated means. But the other thing is, I can't see this going anywhere. Please talk me down off this tree branch if you can. I think they want designer women. I think they want designer men. I think they want designer children. I think they want to have absolute liberty over these creations that they will come up with, which are AI, maybe even AI powered. Oh, they're humans, but they're not completely human. Therefore, they're expendable. But these real human beings, they're problematic. We need to populate the world with beautiful bipeds, male and female, and whatever combination they want, and get rid of these wild cards, these unpredictable humans. We need to control everything. Can it be anything but, and not waxing primitive here, but would this be the beast system as foretold in Revelation?
1: Oh, yeah, I think so. As a matter of fact, it looks very much like, when you look at what the transhumanists are talking about, and people like Ray Kurzweil and Elon Musk are talking about the singularity, they say we have to merge with the machines in order to survive. And it's like, well, I don't think so. But when we look at the transhumanism that is there, I interviewed a few years ago Zoltan Isfahan, and I think it was in the 2016 election cycle. He put together something he called the Transhumanist Party, and he ran for president so he could get interviews. And he was traveling around. He came through Austin, so I interviewed him. And that's exactly what transhumanism is about. Transhumanism is about the lie of Genesis 3, that you'll become like God and you will live forever. And that is the lie that Ray Kurzweil and Elon Musk are selling people with the singularity. You merge with the machine, we're going to somehow transfer you into a robotic body and a cyborg, and you will then live forever, and you'll be able to do all these wonderful, wild things. And so I asked Zoltan, I said, so exactly what are we? Are we merely a physical body? What is it that you are transferring in? Are you transferring in a collection of electrical signals that you see in the brain? Or do we have a soul? What is it that is the essence of man that we're talking about here that you're going to transfer into that robotic body? And he doesn't really have an answer for that, and neither does Elon Musk, because ultimately you get back to, it all comes back to the understanding that we have a soul, that we are more than just this material body. And so it doesn't make any logical sense, but this is where these people are headed. And they keep using these different approaches to get us there. But it is the oldest lie that we have seen for humanity, going back to, again, the Garden of Eden. And I really do think that that is the essence of this. I don't think we're necessarily summoning the demons. I think the demons are summoning us.
0: I think you may have hit it right in the X-ring. You know, and I'm reminded of how we behaved when we were little boys. I don't know if you did this, but you build the model airplane or the model tank perfectly, and then get some firecrackers left over from New Year's Eve or the 4th of July and blow it up. You build castles. Mm-hmm. We built a fort. Now we're going to destroy it. Now we're going to wage war on it. And I think that most men and most women are simply ex-little boys and ex-little girls. So eventually, I think they will become bored, and war mm-hmm. will become a sport again, much like the Roman Colosseum.
1: Oh, yeah, absolutely. Absolutely. Especially if we go to the killer robots. And, we were talking about the scientists who look at this and say, well, what if we create this thing and it kills everybody? Well, one of the ways that could happen, of course, is with autonomous killing machines. That could be something that is a greater weapon of mass destruction than nuclear, biological, or chemical. And Noel Sharkey is a scientist out of the UK. He's appeared frequently on the BBC, and I talked to him about a decade ago about this. And he was trying to organize people against the danger of having autonomous killing machines at that time. But even though he's trying to raise people's awareness of the problem and where this could go wrong, and he was doing it way before anybody else was talking about it, there really isn't much of a coalition building around that. That's why, at this point, it really is an educational issue to get people to understand what is happening. They can understand and immediately connect with the idea that artificial intelligence is going to replace them and take their job, or you might have a CEO who thinks he can do it with artificial intelligence, but he really can't. But he'll still fire everybody. You'll still lose your job, even if he loses his company. You were talking about futurism. They just had an article about another AI company that was going to automate the process of making pizzas. Now, you would think that would be one of the simplest things that you could do, right? And yet, this is the second AI company that has gone bankrupt. And these people have raised a tremendous amount of money in both of these cases. They've got a lot of venture capital because that looks like a slam dunk. Of course, we can make a pizza with a machine, and yet they have gone bankrupt. And it's been two of them that have now done this. So there is this fantasy, what the CEOs want to do in order to maximize their profits, in order to accumulate all wealth for themselves, they want to get rid of all employees. And that is the point of view which they're operating. And yet we see this continually failing. Doesn't mean that they won't bankrupt the company, fire you, and then bankrupt the company so you still have no job. But these other issues that are out there, the ability for them to be able to audit our lives, as Harvey Silverglate said, three felonies a day. He said the laws have become so complex, most people are committing three felonies a day, and they don't even know it. Well, they can use artificial intelligence to find out which felonies you've committed today, and they can come after you if they consider you to be an enemy of the state. Those types of things, along with giving the kill decision to these machines, those are upon us. I mean, they're already working along those lines. And there was a book that was written, I think it's called Four Battlegrounds, Four Battlefields or something like that. I interviewed the author, and he said he was looking at the military, and especially Eric Schmidt, who is really pushing through the artificial intelligence. Eric Schmidt and Alex Karp are the two big stars for the military right now. They're the ones pushing this technology through. And they're looking at the kill decision and said, well, we have to go that way. It's the keeping up with the Joneses attitude, or the arms race type of attitude. There really is, once you start giving some control to these machines, you're going to eventually wind up giving all control to them. Because if you don't, the other guys are going to react faster, and your machine is going to lose. So it is a race to the bottom. And he didn't have any answers as to how we stop this thing. But those are the issues, even more so than what it's going to do to us in terms of our jobs, that I think we should all be concerned about and that we need to pay attention to.
0: Are you hearing any newish chatter regarding digital currencies?
1: Well, I think what is that? We did a pretty good job, I think, of waking people up to central bank digital currencies. And so we've had a lot of politicians who got that message. They came out in opposition to central bank digital currencies, CBDC. But now what they're doing is they pivoted to something else that is essentially the same in terms of functionality, and that is the stable coin. You have people like Howard Lutnick, who is our commerce secretary. He has been involved deeply with a stable coin and Tether, and he is one of the biggest people in that field. And I think that they're pivoting to that. As they're starting to have problems with the dollar, with petrodollar, the stable coin is going to give them a way to prop up their fiat currency, I think. But it also brings with it, even though it would be privately owned, I call it a crony capitalist digital currency, CCDC, which comes after CBDC. And I think it's the same functionality as far as you or I are concerned. They'll be able to monitor everything that we do. They'll be able to stop a transaction before it actually happens. And yet it'll be privately owned. And they can say, well, look, it's not CBDC. And so I think they're going to spend this. They'll be able to make a lot of money off of this individually. And so there'll be this crony capitalist aspect of it, but it'll basically be the same as if we had a CBDC. That's what I think is going to happen in the United States.
0: I wonder if it's going to be possible to operate outside the system in some way. Maybe we can get into that when we come back after this bottom of the hour. Break here. Yeah, this is really quite something, and there's no stopping it at this point, folks, but you have to ask yourself a question. What is the ultimate objective? Seriously. What do they really, really want? How much power is enough? Right? How much money is enough? Yeah. No, soldier, I guess I never will get enough. Remember Rocco? Yeah.
2: 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Update.
3: Iran's official news agency is accusing President Trump of stalling peace talks by making what it calls, quote, excessive demands. It quoted a senior government official as saying Trump is, quote, betraying diplomacy to pursue other objectives as anticipated. The statement comes as Trump is still weighing a potential deal to extend the current ceasefire with Iran. U.S. officials said Friday the White House is considering an agreement to start 60 days of discussions with Tehran about its nuclear program, but neither side has signed off on the deal. And President Trump is previewing the upcoming UFC Freedom 250 fight. In a Fox News interview with his daughter-in-law, Laura Trump, the president touted the ongoing construction of the arena. Crews are also building a massive steel arch on the South Lawn that will light the temporary octagon fighting ring. The arch is decked out with stars and stripes and stands slightly taller than the White House. I'm Jim Ford.
4: The Denver forecast is Saturday night, partly cloudy and breezy overnight, lows down to 50. For your Sunday, sunny skies with strong winds up to about 20 miles per hour, daytime highs topping out in the low 80s with partly cloudy skies Sunday night, low temperatures in the lower 50s. A little bit of moisture moves back in for the work week ahead Monday. Early sunshine with a 20% chance for showers and afternoon thunderstorms, highs in the lower 80s. Lingering showers Monday night, lows in the lower 50s. Kind of this routine will set up for the rest of the week with early sunshine and afternoon showers each day, highs generally in the mid to upper 80s, overnight lows in the 50s. I'm meteorologist Patrice Sutter.
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0: you what, time flies, and you're having a good conversation, and it is flying by, but we still have the greater part of the coming half hour as we visit with David Knight for the first time on Caravan to Midnight. It really is quite something to be able to speak with you. I've watched your programs many, many times.
1: Thank you, John. Appreciate that.
0: You're most welcome. You do great work. Are the economic, political, and geopolitical tensions we're seeing today consistent with the historical patterns that theory describes, the fourth turning? I mean, are we right in the groove headed inevitably toward the predictable and already predicted end point? Or do you think we have some wiggle room here? Oh, you do?
1: I think it's moving very, very quickly, and I think things are accelerating as we're getting close to that date. Again, you know, we're looking at around 2029. Their goal is to get all the stuff together by 2030. And look, these are people who are very accomplished. If you've got something that you want to do, but you don't put a date to it, as we always hear, that's just a wish. I wish that would happen. But if you set up something and you've got a date that's associated with it, and they keep telling us 2030, that's when they want to lock us in their smart cities or their freedom cities or whatever they want to call this, they have set this thing through and they've war-gamed this out, and they are moving very, very quickly. And we're starting to see things accelerate as well, aren't we? So I think they really are accelerating us toward that. And certainly when you talk about this technology, you can't put this stuff back. You got to find a way forward where you're going to resist this. This is the types of things that people like Ed Snowden and Julian Assange have been saying, and even going back to Phil Zimmerman, who did pretty good privacy, the encryption, early encryption back in the 90s, what he was saying with all this stuff. You have to essentially fight fire with fire. And so we really don't see any place that we can put some hope in it right now at this point, because we don't really have anyone on the horizon here that we can really trust to doing this stuff. As you're pointing out, you got these guys who are suffering from AI psychosis as well as megalomania and narcissism and insatiable greed. As we were going to break, you were talking about how much is enough. Well, you know, the classic quote from Rockefeller that just a little bit more. They always want more power, more money, no matter how rich or powerful they are. And so right now, we don't really have a good answer to this type of thing. There is some opportunity, but they're working to move this away. There's some opportunity to basically fight artificial intelligence with artificial intelligence. If you can download a lot of these open source models and you can run them locally, that is power to the people, basically. But they're already working on arguments to take that away. Somebody came up with a program called Heretic. And what that does is that quickly removes the guidelines that they put into artificial intelligence. And, you know, they've got guidelines there to keep people from finding out how you can poison people or commit massive nuclear, biological, chemical attacks or something like that. If you start asking about stuff like that, A, the models will stop you. B, they will report you to the authorities. And so we see the same type of thing with moderation of sexual content, right? The deep fakes of creating, you know, porn videos with somebody's ordinary picture. So there's that type of moderation that's already built in. This Heretic program will break that very, very quickly for all of the downloadable stuff. So the argument that they're already making, and I would argue that perhaps Heretic was created by some of these people who want to have a monopoly on AI, they're saying you can't, that's a real risk that you've got if you're going to allow people to have open source AI. We need to stop that. And of course, that argument's already been made before Congress by Sam Altman and others who said, you have to work with us because we can be trusted. You can't allow other people to have this kind of technology. And so one by one, we're looking at different parts of technology, whether you're talking about 3D printers, whether you're talking about open source operating systems, or you're talking about open source artificial intelligence. They're coming up with arguments to make these things look dangerous. And of course, they can be dangerous, but as Jefferson said, I prefer dangerous liberty to peaceful slavery. But they're making these arguments saying, you can't allow this other technology that's not controlled by us to be out there. We've got to prohibit it. And they're already starting to do that in Congress. There's bills out there to do that type of thing.
0: Yeah, and I must say that these politicians don't strike me as being at the very, very top of the intelligence scale.
1: Yeah, they do find a way to get paid, though, don't they?
0: Yeah, they do. They're clever. They really are. Can you think, David, can you think of any other historical period that somewhat closely resembles where we are today? Because we like to make comparisons so that we can relate a little bit, but does anything come to mind historically that might parallel? Maybe the fashion sense was different, the weaponry was different, but...
1: Yeah, well, we've had a lot of these fourth turnings, as I said before. That is a pattern that Strauss and Howe identified for 500 years, but there's some of them that are much bigger than others, of course. And when you go back and you look at what was happening, for example, with the Civil War, in America, the narrative has been that it was all about slavery. But that's actually, I don't think, the case, because if you look at what was happening in Italy in exactly the same time period, 1861 to 1865, they had a civil war as well. And what there wasn't slavery involved in that. What that was about was, I think, the same thing that ours was about. And that was, not only was there a massive change in terms of industrial power, but that industrial power and those economic interests were also part of a consolidating nation state. Prior to that, we had a much more decentralized power in the West. You had, in America, you had the different states, and of course, Italy was like that as well. When you had a predominantly agrarian society, and even though the Industrial Revolution had already kicked off, you still had these power centers that were agrarian-based, and as the industrial power started gaining power and wealth,

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2: Ones are really inviting and being subjected to the ire of formerly leftist students, very angry with them. And so I'm thinking to myself, okay, so is the idea to out-left the most prominent leftists? If so, what does that lead to? Well, control. What? Yeah, mm-hmm. Control. Not everybody wants control. So here's where this is going. Who will be the ones? I mean, I'm thinking European Union, you know? Mm-hmm. It's clearly to be seen what they're about. They're about the money. No, wait. We can't give you 5% of our GDP to fund NATO. What are you, crazy? Well, you're going to have to. Can we talk about this? No. Ante up. Come on. So in the same way that the European Union is trying to control day-to-day fate of the Europeans, who will control technology and finance and governance when all three of these things become one system? Who's going to be at the top of the pyramid? Another AI? I'm just wondering who's going to be the one behind the curtain, or the ones.
3: Well, and of course, we need to think in terms of the technocracy, and this is something that's been around for a very long time, and it's something that Elon Musk has been involved in with his family. It was his grandfather who was in Canada, and he bought completely into the technocracy movement of the 1930s. You can see it written about by H.G. Wells. He wrote the book The Shape of Things to Come. They made a movie called Things to Come. And if you look at that, their idea is that they're going to usher in a utopia that's going to be run by the cognoscenti of the technocracy, the people who are the scientists and who can make things work. And they're going to tell the rest of us who are idiots what we can do. And it's very authoritarian. And so that is kind of the direction that they're moving towards. It is very fascist, because if you look at the definition of economic fascism, that is a merger of corporations and states. And so that is a key part of the technocracy. And one of the things that they've been doing economically with this, of course, is the fact that, Elon Musk, I remember in the 2016 election that Andrew Yang was running. I think that was the first time that Trump was running. And his entire platform at the beginning was to set up universal basic income. Elon Musk loved that. And that was the first time that Elon Musk, to my knowledge, got involved in politics. He gave him $1 million. And then Andrew Yang started to branch out into other things. But fundamentally, it was about universal basic income. And in that same election cycle, you had, I'm not sure, maybe it wasn't that same election cycle. It was Michael Bloomberg when he was running. It might have been in 2020. But Michael Bloomberg, when he was running for president, had the quote that everybody missed, I think, the central point of what he was talking about. He was talking about how, these farmers, we had the agrarian society. They weren't really very intelligent. And then we had industrial workers. And that really didn't work out as well either. So now the smart ones of us are figuring out how we're going to take everybody's jobs. And we just got to figure out how we're going to keep them pacified so they don't come after us with guillotines. That's what Michael Bloomberg said. And so everybody saw that quote and they said, look at that. He's ranking on factory workers and farmers. I don't like this guy. He's an elitist snob. It's like, no, what he was saying is that they want to basically make everyone dependent on them, that we will own nothing and that we will, just be a cattle, Eloi, that they feed. You know, they're the Morlocks who are going to run everything. And so people really kind of missed what he was saying. But both Michael Bloomberg, as well as Elon Musk, understand that they can pacify people with this universal basic income, and that's really what they're pushing towards. And Elon Musk's grandfather was a part of this technocracy group. They brought charges against him, saying he was trying to overthrow the government. He was not convicted, but he left Canada, and he went to South Africa. That's why Elon Musk

0: was born there and why you went back to Canada for a while before you came back to the United States. But those are the values that are there, the technocracy. And this is the strong application of very advanced technology as a political control tool. And that's really what I'm concerned about when we look at the ability of artificial intelligence and how it's already being weaponized in the early stages. When you look at Doge, for example, the fact that Elon Musk could go through and could ferret out different things that were wasteful and target those things, whether or not they did anything with it or not, that's beside the point. The point is that they could identify these things very quickly. And I said at the time, that is a very concerning ability that these people have. And now we have seen it again in terms of some of these prosecutions that have been brought up. And I think we're only going to see this intensify. That is one of the big issues moving forward with artificial intelligence.
1: Well, you know, you really triggered a memory there with that, The Shape of Things to Come by Herbert George Wells. There's a little quote here that's interesting. But our modern state has neither absorbed nor destroyed individuality, which now, accepting the necessary restrictions upon its material aggressiveness, resumes at every opportunity its freedom and enterprise upon a higher level of life. We work, we think, we explore, we dispute, we take risks and suffer, for there seems no end to the difficult and dangerous adventures individual men and women may attempt, and more plain does it become to us that it is not our little selves, but man with a capital M, man the undying, who achieves things through us. And I read this and I think, okay, what did you, what?
0: Well, there is also a collectivist bent toward that. You know, you go back and look at Isaac Asimov, who wrote about robots. And of course, the central theme with all those robot series was that they had built in these three robotic laws. The first one was you can't injure a human or allow a human to be injured. Second one is you got to obey all the orders that you get unless it conflicts with that first rule. And the third one is protect yourself unless it conflicts with those first two rules. So that was kind of the hierarchy that he put together. And that was a reasonable approach that you have to this. We don't even have anybody talking about, well, what kind of rules should we have at the basis for artificial intelligence or for these autonomous machines? Nobody is even talking about that. You've got Anthropic, who is talking about putting a constitution buried down deep in the models that they're putting out there. But so far, what we've seen is those types of things can be erased very quickly. They can be erased by humans, or it could be erased in the future by the AI itself. But it was kind of interesting that Isaac Asimov, even after he did those first three rules, you know, first of all, you can't hurt a human, you have to obey all the orders, and then you protect yourself and have that kind of hierarchy. He added a zeroth law, which said more important than protecting a human is to protect civilization. And that's more important than protecting individual humans, because he's coming at this from kind of a collectivist orientation. And when you look at that, it reminds me of what I was saying throughout all of 2020. What is this idea of public health that tramples on individual health and individual informed consent? You can't have public health if you don't have individual health. So if you're going to trample on the individual, then the entire body public is sick. And I think that's what these people miss when they look at it. Everything ultimately goes back to the individual. It also ultimately goes back to freedom and consent and to human dignity. But they want to treat us in a B.F. Skinner type of way, take us beyond freedom and dignity. We're going to manage all of you, and that is the fundamental attitude of the technocracy. It is a B.F. Skinner approach to controlling humanity, and this new technology gives them the tools, and we have to figure out how we're going to move against that. At the beginning of the program, you were talking about fear and institutions. You know, if somebody, if you question something, people perceive that as a threat against the institution that they are attached to. And, of course, when I hear the word fear, I always think of that in contrast to faith. As a Christian, I understand that throughout the Bible, one phrase that you see over and over and over again is fear not, right? Why is it that we don't fear? Because we have a hope, a confident expectation of really what this entire universe and our existence is about. And if we really have that anchor, that is the thing that's going to get us through this. And that gets us, as a Christian, that gets us through this, even if we fight and we find that evil has taken over at the highest levels and they are on the throne. We still understand that God is ultimately on the throne. And we don't fear the people who can destroy our body, but we fear the one who can destroy our body and have eternal consequences with us. And so I think that is what we have to really recapture. We have to recapture the foundational faith of Western civilization, which is Christianity. And if we're going to reject God, we are in a really bad situation, because the consequences of that kind of orientation are built into that rejection. But of course, God also acts. And so we have two things that are happening. We're sowing seeds of destruction in the very things that we're doing, at the same time that we're storing up wrath with God. And I think that is the key thing that we need to look at this point. We don't have any real answers for what we do about artificial intelligence, just like we all know that at some point in time, our lives are going to end. And so the question is, what do we do about that? We're not going to be able to transfer ourselves into some machine somewhere. The people who are telling you that don't even understand what we are, and they don't even have an answer for what they're going to transfer into something. And so that is the key thing that we have to go back and reclaim, because that has been the foundation for the liberties and the checks and balances and the constitutions that we've created, the Magna Carta and all the rest of these things. That fundamental or understanding of who we are as humanity and who God is and our relationship to Him, if we don't have those things there, that is what is eroding the foundation of Western civilization. Before you know it, we don't value individual freedom. We don't value free speech, free exercise of religion, or free market forces. All of that stuff is being swept away because we no longer value it, because we no longer value our relationship with God. And we've lost that foundation, I think.
1: I think you could probably add life itself to that list. Becomes, you know?
0: Yes. And when you look at everything that's happening with transgenderism, for example, the idea that we can become whatever we want to become, that really does feed into transhumanism. And you can see it with the furry people, right? They want to sell us, and of course Yuval Harari has been very clear about the fact that he would like for everybody just to live in a virtual reality with a headset on their heads and not bother them when they're out there living in the real world that they have created. So they'd like to keep us distracted with VR and artificial intelligence and video games so we don't bother them.
1: Yeah. At what time of day do we see the David Knight Show?
0: We're live every day through the week at 10 o'clock Eastern time, from 10 to noon. So we're about 12 hours away from you.
1: Okay. All right. It's been a real pleasure speaking with you tonight, David, and I hope that you'll something breaks breaks
0: Tom.
1: Loose. Please come back on the program anytime that you have time. It was a really good chat.
0: Thank you so much. It was a real honor to be on your show. Thank you.
1: Goes both ways. God bless.
0: Thank you.
1: You know, folks, keep this just for your consideration. A closed mind cannot be reached because it has already mistaken conclusion for understanding. Once identity fuses completely with certainty, new information is no longer evaluated. It is screened for threat. Religion, politics, institutions, media, ideology, even personal mythology. The nervous system stops asking, is this true? And starts asking, does this endanger the structure I already inhabit. Thanks for being with us tonight. The signal continues. God bless you, everyone, and good night.

0: it's true. If you want something to go away, quit buying it, quit feeding it. The flip side to that coin is, if you want something to grow, nourish it. People are getting tired of feeding the big tech monster, because what they get in return is shadow banning, overt banning, or suspension on social media. Big tech and its derivatives also try to financially soft kill. This is when someone wants to buy something, but they're prevented from doing it because their payment repeatedly fails. And of course, when the gateways do work, we pay for this convenience with fees. So, don't feed the monster. If you want or have ever wanted to join Caravan to Midnight by card or any other payment service and found you could not process your membership, just send a check or money order to CTM, P.O. 141288, Dallas, Texas 75214. Include a legibly written email, a phone number in case we need to reach you, and as soon as we see that info, your membership is activated, and you help turn the monster.
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7: There's still no decision on a possible peace deal with Iran this weekend. President Trump is weighing a deal to extend the current ceasefire with Iran. Trump met with his cabinet Friday in the Situation Room without making what he called a, quote, final determination on a possible deal that would set the stage for the next round of negotiations. Following the two-hour meeting, Trump said Iran must agree to never have a nuclear weapon and the Strait of Hormuz must be opened immediately. Iran's official news agency accused the president of stalling talks by making what it called, quote, excessive demands. President Trump says he's planning to host a political rally to celebrate America's 250th anniversary. Trump announced the move on Saturday after several artists pulled out of the upcoming Great American State Fair on the National Mall. In a True Social post, Trump wrote that he will take the place of the, quote, highly paid third-rate artists and give a major speech. Multiple artists pulled out of the Great American State Fair after public backlash over that event. The Denver Broncos have completed the formal agreement with the Colorado Department of Transportation to purchase land in Denver for their new stadium. Sam Speck has this story.
8: The closing on the purchase of Burnham Yard is expected in the fall. The 58-acre decommissioned rail yard will feature the new NFL stadium with a retractable roof, as well as spaces for shops, restaurants, entertainment venues, housing, and offices. The Broncos are also planning for it to be a multimodal transportation hub. The team is optimistic about keeping the project on track for completion in 2031, pending agreements with Denver Water and other public-private transactions. I'm Sam Speck.
7: And a United Airlines flight bound for Minneapolis diverted to Wisconsin last night after a passenger reportedly tried to breach the cockpit. Flight UA 2005, which originated in Chicago, landed safely at Dane County Regional Airport. I'm Jim Ford.
9: The Denver forecast is Saturday night, partly cloudy and breezy overnight, lows down to 50. For your Sunday, sunny skies with strong winds up to about 20 miles per hour. Daytime highs topping out in the low 80s with partly cloudy skies Sunday night, low temperatures in the lower 50s. A little bit of moisture moves back in for the work week ahead Monday. Early sunshine with a 20% chance for showers and afternoon thunderstorms, highs in the lower 80s. Lingering showers Monday night, lows in the lower 50s. Kind of this routine will set up for the rest of the week with early sunshine and afternoon showers each day, highs generally in the mid to upper 80s, overnight lows in the 50s. I'm meteorologist Patrice Sutter.
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0: the dark of the deep range and into the light of the deep strange. Come at the hour, come at the caravan to midnight. DEFCON 1, live from space. Well, good evening, caravanners around the world. Welcome one and welcome all as we return from the Memorial Day weekend, settling back into the saddle again after a few days away from the airwaves once again. Tonight we shall make our way through the desert of vacuous content and opinion to the oasis of rational thought. Here's hoping. Not easy lately, is it? But it's getting easier all the time. Why? Because the phoniness of our current reality is becoming more and more visible. Do you know, for most of human history, warfare was easy to recognize. Armies crossed borders. Missiles lit up the night sky. Cities burned. The battlefield announced itself visibly and left physical destruction behind for the world to see. But today, much of that conflict is shaping the modern world by moving through communications networks, financial systems, cyber infrastructure, information flow, satellites, undersea cables, algorithms, digital visibility. The battlefield has changed, and in many ways, the public is still looking for war in the old places, while entirely different forms of conflict are already surrounding daily life. Tonight we look at the shadow war, moving through communication systems and media infrastructure, cyber operations and geopolitical pressure campaigns already operating in plain sight. China continues expanding military pressure around Taiwan, while accelerating cyber capabilities and strategic positioning across the Pacific. Western intelligence agencies are warning about infrastructure vulnerabilities tied to communication systems and digital networks and satellite dependence and critical supply chains. Governments and technology platforms now possess unprecedented influence over visibility and timing, amplification of information flowing to billions of people every day. And artificial intelligence is now actively shaping the equation, amplifying narratives, predicting behavior, and managing information at a speed and scale mankind has not seen since the expansive world before the Great Flood. And yet, here we are again, as Scripture forewarned, as in the days of Noah. Taken individually, each one of these developments appears manageable, temporary, and easily explained, but viewed together, they reveal a much larger shift running beneath the unseen information highways that now shape modern life. In America today, the objective is disruption, pressure, dependency, control over the narrative, and ultimately the management of perception itself. The battlefield is now the human mind. Every individual mind connected through cell phones, instant communication, social media, algorithmic systems operating around the clock. So what does this mean? It means the entry point is no longer the border, but the individual. One mind at a time. Think about that. And with artificial intelligence already embedded into the system, shaping perception, directing attention, influencing behavior, etc., etc., managing the flow of information at a speed and scale human civilization has never experienced before, we're no longer simply interacting with technology. We're interacting with a system capable of fracturing reality itself, shaping what people see, what they believe, and eventually how they interpret the world around them. And once you see that, once you recognize what this environment actually is, then you begin interacting with it differently, with intention, awareness, and discipline, because human beings were never meant to become servants to the machine. The machine is supposed to serve mankind, not the other way around. Our guest tonight is Washington investigative journalist, political correspondent, and senior media executive Steve Lance, vice president of NTD Television and bureau chief, covering national affairs from the nation's capital. His work focuses on geopolitical strategy, China-U.S. relations, information warfare, and the evolving intersection between media, technology, and political power. Tonight, Tonight we examine the battle space operating beneath the headlines, where communications, cyber infrastructure, information systems, and geopolitical influence shape events long before the public understands the full picture. And perhaps the most unsettling part of it all is realizing that we have surrendered control to systems operating at such a vast scale, so deeply embedded into modern life, that the only way to break free from them is to first recognize that we are already inside them, because face it, we have lost control. The only response left is individual awareness, individual discipline, and individual resistance, because the attack itself now comes one mind at a time. Sit back and strap in. This is Caravan to Midnight. C60 Evo's Pure Carbon 60 ESS60 is one of the most researched antioxidant molecules discovered in modern science. It got the Nobel Prize in 1996, holds the record for the longest longevity results on mammals in history. Imagine a 90% life extension and an impressive boost of energy, mental focus, and deeper sleep. 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
6: 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I'm the founder of CDM or CDM.press. We also run Tsarizm.com, T-S-A-R-I-Z-M.com, where we cover the former Soviet Union and surrounding territories. I have a story up about Armenia on the front page of Tsarizm right now. Prime Minister Pashinyan is continuing to destroy the Christian heritage of Armenia. He has taken Mount Ararat off the passport. That's the ancient symbol of Armenian Christianity from well before the genocide 100 years ago. It goes back thousands of years. And he's also continuing to destroy any connection to the Karabakh region, which has been overrun by Muslims from Azerbaijan in a recent war that Pashinyan looks to have folded to the Azeris to give them that territory. So he's continuing to unhook Armenia from its past, working for some type of globalist master like other people in the region. Zelensky comes to mind. Anyway, you can find the story on Tsarizm.com. Put CDM.press in your daily scan. Global news without the globalist spin. Thank you.
7: The information and opinions expressed on this program are those of our guests or the host. 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This is Caravan to Midnight, DEFCON 1. 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

0: to the point, which was just sketched out. This comes from a website called The Wise Wolf. Non-financial related topics. I like that. Billionaires are naming AI data centers after biblical demons. The question is, why? Or, I played Doom as a kid, and 30 years later, they're actually building it. Right? I thought it was just an incredibly creative horror game. Demons plus robots plus technology equals nightmare fuel for a little kid. 30 years later, I'm watching Silicon Valley billionaires build exactly what Doom depicted. And I finally understand it wasn't creative fiction. It was predictive programming. Mystery school occultists putting their actual plans into a game so that when they build it for real, it seems like life imitating art instead of what it actually is. Art revealing the plan. Two data centers the size of Washington, D.C. are under construction right now. One is called Stratos. The other one is called Hyperion. And when I show you what those names actually mean in ancient Greek and biblical texts, you're going to understand that Doom wasn't predicting the future. It was showing you the blueprint. Demons fused with technology. Portals opened by scientists. Hell's armies unleashed on Earth. They're building it right now, and they named the facilities after the demons. Billionaires don't randomly choose corporate names. Companies spend millions on branding consultants to pick names that carry symbolic meaning and convey specific messages. When you're building a facility the size of a city and you choose to name it after demons and fallen angels from ancient texts, that's not an accident. That's not marketing thinking it sounds cool. That's intentional. That's a message. That's them telling you exactly what they're building and who they serve. Now, the etymology, nobody bothered to Google. Stratos comes from the ancient Greek Archestratos. Archon means demonic ruler. Stratos means army. In Ephesians 6, Paul uses the word archons to describe the rulers, the authorities, the powers of this dark world, and the spiritual forces of evil in the heavenly realms. That's biblical Greek for demons, the principalities running the fallen world system. Hyperion means the High One, or Watcher from above in ancient Greek. In the Book of Enoch, the Watchers were fallen angels who came to Earth before the flood, took human wives, taught humanity weapons and sorcery, created the Nephilim, and corrupted creation so completely that God drowned the entire planet. Mark Zuckerberg is building his AI data center and naming it after the entities that were responsible for God sending the flood. If you don't think that's strange, you're delusional or stupid or both, probably both. That's not me, that's the author. In plain English, these tech billionaires are naming their robot control centers after demons and fallen angels that the Bible specifically warns about, the same entities that God sent the flood to destroy. That's not a coincidence. And it's not just cool-sounding names. They're telling you what they're building. But sure, probably just a coincidence, like how Palantir, Peter Thiel's surveillance company, is named after the seeing stone Saruman used to communicate directly with Sauron, Tolkien's whitewashed version of Satan, or how Oracle was literally named after divination and communicating with spirits through occult means to gain forbidden knowledge. These billionaires who studied classical philosophy and occult texts at elite universities spend millions on branding consultants, but we're supposed to believe they just randomly picked demon names and occult terminology because it sounded cool. What 62 square miles of servers actually means? When I say these facilities are the size of Washington, D.C., I mean 62 square miles of computer servers, each powered by 9 nuclear power plants. One nuclear power plant powers a city of 750,000 people. These facilities need 9. you don't need that kind of power to store your vacation photos. In plain English, these data centers are being built to teach artificial intelligence how to control robot armies. Robots that can hunt people, identify targets, and kill without waiting for a human to approve it. That's what this much computing power is for. Speaking of grandfathers who wanted to destroy freedom, Elon Musk's grandfather, Joshua Haldeman, ran Technocracy, Inc. in Canada during the 1930s. Not joined, ran. Technocracy, Inc. wanted to abolish democracy and replace it with rule by engineers. No voting, no representation. Human beings as managed assets in a technological system. Canada banned them. You have to be spectacularly anti-democratic for Canada to ban you. Right? In plain English, Elon Musk's grandfather wanted to replace democracy with rule by engineers and scientists. No voting, no freedom, just experts controlling everything. Now, Elon controls more technology infrastructure than most governments. He's not trying to help you. He's building the system his grandfather wanted. And you think he's on your side because he posts funny memes. Now, about the pattern you're not supposed to notice, Stratos, Hyperion, Palantir, Oracle, they're telling you what they're building using terminology from demonology and ancient texts about corrupted angels. This is Satan's plan to enslave humanity with technology, and they're naming the infrastructure after demons because they know you're too distracted by TikTok to ever connect the dots. I connected the dots, and then I got shadow banned by Substack's algorithm because I am right. You don't get banned. We're talking about scripture. Tons of people are doing that on Substack. You get banned for explaining that Silicon Valley tech bros brought the U.S. government, bought the U.S. government, and systematically gutted it to remove anyone who could stop their takeover when these data centers go online and the robot soldiers deploy. I used to reach hundreds of thousands. Now I have 67,000 subscribers and can't get 200 to share an article about their grandchildren's future because you'd rather scroll past than look weird at church. The part where I explain technocracy while you look at photos of your kids. Look at the photos on your wall, your kids, your grandkids, those children in those frames. Here's what technocracy means. They won't keep all of you alive. They'll keep people with useful skills, engineers, programmers, people who maintain systems. The rest get eliminated. Resource optimization, human beings as managed assets. If you're not useful, you're gone. In plain English, when the robot armies are operational and AI is making the decisions, they're going to kill most people, not enslave them, kill them. They'll only keep people who have skills they need to maintain their systems. If you can't program computers or maintain robots, you and your family are marked for elimination. That's what technocracy means. That's the system Elon's grandfather designed. That's what's coming once these demon-named facilities go online and coordinate millions of autonomous robot soldiers. And you're sitting there thinking, what can I even do? What teenagers in Nepal did with Just Discord. Some kids in Nepal organized on Discord and overthrew their corrupt government, not with violence, not with billions, with coordination, relentless pressure, and refusal to quit. Regular teenagers with no money changed their entire country because they actually tried. You have more resources than they did. Representatives who need your votes, construction permits requiring public input, environmental review processes, churches with thousands of members. You have everything needed to stop two data centers. But you have to do something instead of nothing. The smallest actions that actually work. Share this article. You remember the rule. Do not talk about Caravan. Talk about the information you hear on Caravan. Vet it to your satisfaction. Then spread it widely, vastly, relentlessly. That's it. Click. Share. Post it on Facebook, even though Zuckerberg will throttle it. Send it to your church group. Tag your representatives. Tag local news. Make one person see it. That's how the Nepal kids started. Make one phone call. 5 minutes. I'm calling about the Stratos and Hyperion data centers. I want investigations and public hearings into why city-sized AI facilities are named after demons. Hang up. Done. You just did more than 99% of people reading this. Send this to your church. Forward to your pastor. Your Bible study. Let them decide if they care that Satan is building robot army infrastructure named after fallen angels. If they don't respond, you know what kind of Christians they are. Show up one day to a city council meeting if you're near these sites. Stand up. I oppose the Stratos data center and demand environmental review and public hearings. Sit down. That's it. That's the floor. Share, call, email, show up once. And if you won't do even that, you're choosing to let evil win. You're choosing to watch your grandchildren die or be enslaved because clicking a button was too hard. This is war. You either fight or surrender. There's no middle ground. Autonomous weapons don't care that you were busy. Robot armies don't care that you felt powerless. Your grandchildren won't care you didn't even want to look weird. The window is right now. Once these facilities go online, once AI coordinates millions of robot soldiers, it's over. No revolution. No voting your way out. Machines don't care if you're sorry. So what will you choose? The most effective weapon we have. People must choose which direction to go. But I'm not wrong about the robot armies. I'm not wrong about the AI warfare systems. I'm not wrong about technocracy and what happens when billionaires control the infrastructure of civilization. And that should terrify you, even if you think the demon angle is crazy. Legal challenges are exactly what it takes to stop construction projects, environmental lawsuits, constitutional challenges, the right attorney filing the right motions, and halt work for months or years while forcing public hearings, environmental reviews, and discovery that makes everything visible. I'm going to keep this one up on the screen because I want to make sure everybody has a chance to hear it. Because the wise wolf is right.
1: 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Update.
2: Pro-ICE protesters gathered outside an ICE detention center in New Jersey Saturday, where demonstrators for the past week have been staging their own protests. Lisa Salvati has more.
3: Officials say the dueling protests outside Delaney Hall in Newark were peaceful Saturday afternoon. At a news conference, Governor Sherrill reiterated her calls to keep the temperature down following the arrest of several anti-ICE demonstrators Friday night. State police had used eye irritants on them for refusing to protest in the safe zones they had set up. Meantime, Sherrill doubled down on her decision to deploy the state police.
4: It was absolutely necessary to avoid escalation from ICE.
3: In statements, DHS and ICE thanked troopers for how they handled the situation. I'm Lisa Salvati.
2: And President Trump is weighing a deal to extend the current ceasefire with Iran. Trump met with his cabinet Friday afternoon in the Situation Room without making what he called a final determination on a possible deal that would set the stage for the next round of negotiations. I'm Jim Ford.
5: The Denver forecast is Saturday night, partly cloudy and breezy overnight, lows down to 50. For your Sunday, sunny skies with strong winds up to about 20 miles per hour. Daytime highs topping out in the low 80s with partly cloudy skies Sunday night, low temperatures in the lower 50s. A little bit of moisture moves back in for the work week ahead Monday. Early sunshine with a 20% chance for showers and afternoon thunderstorms, highs in the lower 80s. Lingering showers Monday night, lows in the lower 50s. Kind of this routine will set up for the rest of the week with early sunshine and afternoon showers each day, highs generally in the mid to upper 80s, overnight lows in the 50s. I'm meteorologist Patrice Sutter.
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0: 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But seriously, that's a good deal. I mean, I'm talking about all kinds of stuff. Increase your own energy, water, food, plants, and pets. Wand 2 and 3, Wand 400. He's got this special flashlight. It's really weird. He gave me one over 10 years ago, and this is an improved model. And I did a test on, I can't help it, I like French Chardonnay. I don't mean like a bottle a week or something, but when I drink some wine, I want some French Chardonnay. That's it. And flash that light. I must have done 50 blind taste tests, and without fail, the one that tasted the best was the one that the glass of wine that tasted the best was the one I flashed the light into. No exceptions. Strangers involved, even. So, take advantage of it. 40% off is not bad. Okay, let's get going here with Steve Lance. He's coming back to us from the 23rd of March. If you heard the pre-show, you already heard this, but I'm going to tell you again. He's a Washington-based investigative journalist, political correspondent, and senior media executive, serving as vice president of NTD Television and bureau chief in the nation's capital. His work focuses on geopolitical strategy, China-U.S. relations, information warfare, institutional influence operations, and the evolving intersection between media, technology, and political power. As host and anchor covering national affairs from Washington, Steve has reported extensively on China's external operations, cyber influence campaigns, government weaponization concerns, and the growing role of communications infrastructure in modern conflict. In addition to his political and investigative reporting, Steve is executive producer of Unbroken, the untold story of Shen Yun. Yeah, if you're a regular here at Caravan, then you heard his story about Shen Yun. This is a documentary examining transnational pressure campaigns and influence operations connected to the Chinese Communist Party. Tonight, he joins us to examine the changing battlefield of modern power, where communication systems, media narratives, digital infrastructure, and geopolitical influence increasingly shape events before a single shot is fired. Now, you notice a lot of this narrative that I give you has a list of things. For example, communication systems, media narratives, digital infrastructure, geopolitical influence. Folks, this is the age that we live in. It's not just one of those items. It's all of those items simultaneously. And Steve Lance is going to step us through it and help us make sense of it. So without further ado, here's the man, Steve Lance. Welcome back, Steve. It's great to have you on tonight.
1: John, great to be back. Thanks so much for the kind introduction.
0: Well, you kind of got that tone in your voice, Steve, a little bit. This is a matter of considerable concern. So when you look at the geopolitical environment right now, does it appear to you that modern conflict is increasingly moving away from conventional warfare and into infrastructure, communications, and information control? That's the question.
1: 100%, and I think you're spot on. When you look at the landscape right now, you know, you can look no further than the 1999 book that was published by two PLA colonels, Cheng Liang and Wang Shengsui. You and your listeners may have heard of the book called Unrestricted Warfare, and it's essentially a playbook that war has no rules and nothing is forbidden. The battlefield is everywhere. So, you know, it's no longer conventional means. And ultimately, this is a way that the CCP saw that they would be able to compete with the United States military. in such a way that doesn't use troops. It uses cyber. It uses economic and financial pressure and coercion, information, legal, lawfare, psychological warfare, and all of these asymmetric tactics that have been waged on us now for decades. And so while we're arguing and battling about tariffs, the CCP has been waging this type of unrestricted war, and it's a grave threat to us. We've seen operations like Bolt Typhoon and Salt Typhoon targeting our grid. There's so much more that, we have to wake up to.
0: You know, Steve, let me ask you a little something about perception. When we think about, okay, Americans, we'll think of maybe, hey, visualize a whole bunch of Americans, ladies and gentlemen. What do you see? A NASCAR race, football game, a concert, whether it's classical music or, I don't know, an AI version of Emerson, Lake, and Palmer, right, with Greg Lake and Keith Emerson actually in the band. When you visualize the mass of American people, what do you see, Steve? Because it seems to me that it seems to me like most of them are walking on the sides of their head. They don't know how to think about these things anymore. Now, I could be way out of my depth with a statement like that, but that's what it appears to be happening to me. They don't know how to think about these things, and it's just become overwhelming. The moment that you get into infrastructure and cyber and geopolitical environment, their eyes glaze over. They don't even want to hear about it. So the big question for me is, how do you break through that bulletproof glass that they're surrounding themselves with?
1: It's really, I think, the question of our time. And I think, a big part of it is just the way that the American mind is structured because of our way of life. The blessings that we've had to not be saturated in a communist country like China, like Russia for decades, to have the greatest country on earth to be brought up and born and raised in it, our minds aren't structured. And so it's actually what would

0: 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Here's Franklin Graham.
1: I'm inviting you to join with us and to pray for America. 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
0: As we approach America's 250th, join Franklin in praying for our nation every day. 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
2: The past year or two when he took office was to get rid of the China Daily English edition, which is a CCP state-run newspaper. It's still in all of the office buildings that surround the Capitol, including our office. When I walk by, you know, and see our neighbors, they don't dare to send it to our office, but it's in the hallways. And these are like serious lobbyists and people that are well-connected that are getting this garbage delivered to them. Could you imagine a Soviet newspaper in the, you know, 80s being delivered in Washington, D.C. without any pushback? I mean, this just speaks to the level of infiltration and, as you put it, we'll be kind and say foggy-headedness or tired-mindedness that we might have when it comes to dealing with these threats.
3: Well, I don't want to cut to any kind of a chase here, but it sounds to me like we're already indoctrinated, and the fact is we're already conquered. It's just going to take a while before it becomes undeniably visible. Is that too pessimistic? Because if it is, please help me out.
2: It's daunting. It's daunting. You know, I will say that there have been some positive signs, okay, and we can talk about some of those because I think it is important to focus on those and really elevate those. One of them is the establishing of the Select Committee on the Chinese Communist Party in the House of Representatives. Kevin McCarthy, former speaker during his tenure, established this. And it's one of the rare committees and groups in Washington, in Congress, that actually work together on a lot of things and produce a lot of really valuable information. The chairman of that committee is John Molinar, and he is somebody that I have to give a lot of credit to. He understands on a very deep level the depths of the, you know, threat that the CCP poses to our country. But more people need to understand this. You know, oftentimes, you know, when you're sounding the alarm, you feel like you're a voice in the wilderness screaming at the deaf. But there are some positive signs, I have to say.
3: Please do. We could use some, because right now we have what has become not so affectionately known as Mockingbird mainstream media. But they practically broadcast the same stories. They've gotten a little bit more in a strident manner. You know, the leftists are louder. The conservatives are more serious looking, but it's still the same message. And it's pablum compared to what's really going on out there. Nobody has come onto a national broadcast and said, listen, America is the golden ticket, you know? Oh, go ahead. You know where I'm headed here.
2: Well, you know, you made me think of another potential bright spot in power in our government, and that is the National Security Advisor, as well as the Secretary of State, Marco Rubio. You know, he is somebody that understands communism. You can see what's playing out with Cuba right now. I would say their days are numbered. And I think we could all thank Marco Rubio's counsel to the President of the United States for making that happen. And, you know, I've heard and seen his actions and his legislation as senator and as a member of the Intel Committee in the Senate. He is clear on the CCP and the depths and the treacherous nature of the Chinese communist regime. Now, he might not be as vocal right now, and I would attribute that to sort of more of a posture of strategic ambiguity, which for a long time I wasn't a big fan of, but I've sort of changed my mind. We can get into that later if you'd like. When it just comes to generally how you deal with the CCP, we're seeing a lot of that play out right now with Taiwan. But Marco Rubio, he gets it, and, you know, he's advising the president. So what we could be seeing, John,

0: is although we're not seeing direct, you know, verbal attacks and calling out the CCP right now, there is a possibility that we've been so entrenched over the decades, particularly when it comes to rare earths, the rare earth components that really we rely on, and the refining of those is really where China comes into play. They have a monopoly on refining rare earths, and we're talking about you know, dual use components and products that go into our F-35s, our missiles, our semiconductors. This is all stuff we rely on right now from China, and so we could be seeing sort of a period of decorum coming from the administration that's working to get, you know, that supply chain back to the United States before we, you know, get more abrasive, because the CCP sort of holds the cards right now in some critical areas. So I, you know, hold out hope that, you know, with the Secretary of State and the National Security Advisor being, you know, clear historically on the CCP, advising the president, that we are in better hands than, you know, we potentially could have been in had the election in 2024 not turned out the way that it did.
1: Yeah, Marco Rubio really has, he's really matured a lot. I was watching him for quite a number of years going, I don't know about this kid. But he's, again, he's really come into his own. He's a great analyst, and he's a pretty good negotiator, and he knows where to draw a line and how to hold that line. I like it. The, we're so consumed with worrying about the left. I've fallen victim to that one more than once because I find their actions and their doctrine to be just idiotic, mostly. They just make things up to believe and then roll with it as if it's true. And I'm just wondering, you combine this agitated left with 500,000-600,000 Chinese students coming into the colleges and universities here. I mean, why would you do such a thing? I suppose somebody understands why. Maybe Mr. Trump understands why. But on top of that, we're even training some of their fighter pilots in Arizona and California on aircraft that we, you know, still fly. So then they'll be able to go back to Mama China and say, oh, yeah, we flew those things, and here are the weak spots. Here's how we can exploit those if we ever come up against them. I mean, to me, this is just insane. So I guess my short question, Steve, is who's running this? Because it makes no sense without some evil little group that's actually pulling the strings on all of this. I suppose that's what we all want, is to identify the evil little group. But it does seem to me that there must be a top tier of string pullers. Is that just imaginary? I hope it is, but I'm asking you.
0: Well, to be honest with you, I think anything is possible, right? It could be a combination of factors. You know, I think we talked about this before. For decades, we were so focused and tied up in the Middle East with the war on terror and the different operations that really drained a lot of our resources and attention. We didn't have our eye on China, and we weren't focused on countering China's influence around the world. And we're seeing in this presidency, you know, you might argue that President Trump's approach is somewhat asymmetric, when you think about it, right? Like when you kind of peel back the layers and you think about what he's done, with Venezuela and Iran, those are directly impacting the Chinese Communist Party in many ways, right? They're losing influence in our hemisphere with Venezuela. They're losing access to that cheap oil that they very much needed and were enjoying for a long time from Maduro. And then when we shift over and look at Iran, 90% of Iran's oil sold at a discount to China. And I think more importantly than the cheap oil that the CCP was getting from Iran was actually what kind of circles back to how we were distracted for the past few decades with the various terrorist groups. There's a lot of times when we hear about Hamas and Hezbollah and the Houthis, everybody talks about the head of the snake. You have to chop off the head of the snake, which is Iran. The head of the snake, in my opinion, is actually China. And what do I mean by that? When we hear about Iran's proxies being these different groups, Hamas, Hezbollah, the Houthis, those are actually China's proxies. I think that China is the one that's calling the shots. And anytime they want to distract the United States from focusing on them, what they might be doing in the South China Sea, what they might be doing in terms of genocide to their own people, they can, you know, they're the puppet masters, and they can pull the strings to manipulate Iran to then manipulate their proxies. And then next thing you know, everybody's eyes are over there while the CCP continues on their, you know, nefarious objectives. So with what we're seeing in Venezuela, in Iran being, you know, incapacitated, and potentially there could be some, you know, influence operations by our intelligence services, one might hope, inside of Iran to make that regime eventually crumble. If that were the case, China would be in a very, very difficult predicament.
1: Do you think that would make them go harder at Taiwan?
0: You know, that's a very good question. And that sort of goes back to the point that I was making earlier about the strategic of ambiguity, the position of strategic ambiguity. You know, I've always felt that, you know, a little bit more pressure and overt strength when it came to that issue would serve us well. And after watching all of the pomp and circumstance and President Trump in China during this last trip with the General Secretary Xi Jinping, you know, I was a little bit disheartened. But then when, as soon as the president got on Air Force One and was asked about his conversations with Xi Jinping and whether or not, you know, Xi Jinping asked our president directly, would you, you know, defend Taiwan if we were to invade? And the president told the media on the plane, he said, I didn't answer him. I told him, and when you look in the president's eyes, when he's talking about that, I got the sense that he meant business and don't try it. And ultimately, you know, I don't think that under President Trump, given all of his bold moves that he has taken so far, that he would allow what General MacArthur referred to in World War II with regard to the Soviets when we were at war with Japan give up Taiwan, which he called an unsinkable aircraft carrier. You know, why would we allow that? It's just so valuable knowing that the CCP, just off the coast, right across the Taiwan Strait, is the United States' greatest adversary, with the second largest military, the second largest economy, and, you know, as we mentioned, they're waging an unrestricted war against us. So, you know, I'm just an average guy here commenting on it. I would guess that the President of the United States and the United States military is much more clear on the importance, the strategic importance of Taiwan from that one perspective alone, not to mention the semiconductors from Taiwan Semiconductor that we rely on, and having a key ally in that region. When you don't just have China, you have North Korea, nuclear armed now. It's just such an important, you know, strategic alliance for our national interest.
1: Understood. We are compelled to take our top of the hour break right now, and so we will. And we'll be right back just as fast as we can with Mr. Steve Lance. Tonight's episode, The Shadow Battlefield. Check out NTD.com. That's his website. All right? Okay, I am John B. Wells, host of the program. Thanks for being here. Please stand by. It's true. If you want something to go away, quit buying it, quit feeding it. The flip side to that coin is, if you want something to grow, nourish it. People are getting tired of feeding the big tech monster, because what they get in return is shadow banning, overt banning, or suspension on social media. Big tech and its derivatives also try to financially soft kill. This is when someone wants to buy something, but they're prevented from doing it because their payment repeatedly fails. And of course, when the gateways do work, we pay for this convenience with fees. So, don't feed the monster. If you want or have ever wanted to join Caravan to Midnight by card or any other payment service and found you could not process your membership, just send a check or money order to CTM, P.O. 141288, Dallas, Texas 75214. Include a legibly written email, a phone number in case we need to reach you, and as soon as we see that info, your membership is activated.
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10: The world awaits on a possible peace deal to open the Strait of Hormuz. Still no word yet on the peace deal between the U.S. and Iran. Iran's official news agency on Saturday accused President Trump of stalling talks by making what it called, quote, excessive demands. Trump met with his cabinet Friday in the Situation Room without making what he called a final determination on a possible deal that would set the stage for the next round of negotiations. President Trump says he's planning to host a political rally to celebrate America's 250th anniversary. Trump announced the move on Saturday after several artists pulled out of the upcoming Great American State Fair on the National Mall. In a Truth Social post, Trump wrote that he will take the place of the, quote, highly paid third-rate artists and give a major speech. Multiple artists pulled out of the Great American State Fair after public backlash over the event. Southern California voters have several options when it comes to casting ballots for Tuesday's primary election. Sharon Reardon has this story.
11: 500 more vote centers have opened in Los Angeles County this weekend, more than 200 each in San Diego and Orange counties. The centers will be open daily from 10 a.m. to 7 p.m. for in-person voting, voter registration, and vote-by-mail ballot returns. On Election Day Tuesday, the centers will be open from 7 a.m. to 8 p.m. Completed vote-by-mail ballots can also be turned in at any center. I'm Sharon Reardon.
10: And the Senate campaign of Maine Democrat Graham Plattner is dealing with accusations of extramarital sexting by the rising candidate. The Wall Street Journal revealed Saturday that Plattner's wife, Amy Gertner, had told one of his staffers about the texts early in the campaign to make sure they didn't pose a risk, and said Plattner had sent the texts to other women early in their marriage. Gertner now says she feels betrayed by the former staffer who revealed the information and released a statement defending her husband, saying, quote, "We went to counseling." I'm Jim Forbes.
11: The Denver forecast is Saturday night, partly cloudy and breezy overnight, lows down to 50. For your Sunday, sunny skies with strong winds up to about 20 miles per hour. Daytime highs topping out in the low 80s with partly cloudy skies Sunday night, low temperatures in the lower 50s. A little bit of moisture moves back in for the work week ahead Monday. Early sunshine with a 20% chance for showers and afternoon thunderstorms, highs in the lower 80s. Lingering showers Monday night, lows in the lower 50s. Kind of this routine will set up for the rest of the week with early sunshine and afternoon showers each day, highs generally in the mid to upper 80s, overnight lows in the 50s. I'm meteorologist Patrice Sutter.
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16: When you no longer reward intelligence as much as simply going through school and memorizing enough stuff to fool the exams, the percentage of actually intelligent people drops, and they are replaced by the middle of the bell curve. Since this happens across the board, no one notices because they lack the ability. Brett Stevens. 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

0: Welcome to Hour 2 of Caravan to Midnight, DEFCON 1, Episode 2764, made possible by the good Lord and the members of and listeners to Caravan to Midnight Monday through Friday and ARC Midnight, the intelligence briefing on Saturdays. Yeah, it's good to be back with you. It was a nice 72-hour break, but, you know, given the gravity of the actual observation, Memorial Day, remembering those who lost it, lost everything, lost their lives, because they were in service to the country. Somehow, thank you for your service is just not enough. Somewhere in there needs to be the word respect, because the armed forces are worthy of our respect. They really are. As we carry on now for the remainder of the program with Steve Lance. So, I think President Trump's a pretty good, sort of a combination of a poker player and a chess player. Sometimes I think he does things that he knows are going to just make the opposition, whatever happens to constitute the opposition at the time, makes them flip out and start saying idiotic things and losing their minds. And they think, well, he's going to do this. And he was never going to do any of those things at all. All he was doing was putting a weed up your pants leg. That's all he was doing. But when it comes to Taiwan, just so everybody knows, including myself, what is so valuable? I mean, I know symbolically it's very valuable. That's where Chiang Kai-shek went after Mao's communists took over. They all went to Formosa, right? So what is the actual value? Is it just manufacturing? I mean, I don't really get it.
1: Well, I think it's a great question, and, you know, it depends. I think there's multiple degrees, and, you know, as we mentioned, one, the fact that it would be an unsinkable aircraft carrier, God forbid the United States ever had a military conflict with China. And that would be something, given their military capability, that I think would be invaluable for us to have. And right now, sadly, the Taiwan Semiconductor manufacturing company there, it supplies a tremendous amount of components, semiconductor components for our military, for EVs, a variety of goods that we would need. And it's not just about those semiconductors for us. It's if China were to invade and take over Taiwan, many of those are military restricted components that they don't sell to China, and then they would have access to those critical components that would be able to enhance their military. And then you just have the sheer, you know, optics of this very powerful ethnic Chinese, as you mentioned. That's where the Kuomintang fled during their retreat from the communists, and have since maintained a much different system of a way of life and system of government. And you know, the Chinese Communist Party often likes to point to the fact that they have had a certain system with emperors for, you know, a millennia. And that we, you know, when they refer and try to justify and rationalize, you know, and legitimize really the communist dictatorship that they run, and they say, oh, you don't understand China. But you look right across the strait at Taiwan, and there you have a, you know, democracy with actually some of the most free and fair elections on the face of the earth. If you go to YouTube and pop in Taiwan elections, I would encourage everybody to watch how they do it. They count every single vote in one night. Everybody knows who the winner is, and they do it all out in the open. Cameras are right there. People are watching. It is the most transparent election that I've ever seen. And I think even our country could learn a lot. So just basically, you know, allowing Taiwan to exist the way that it is, as a stark contrast to the communist, it takes that talking point right out from the Chinese Communist Party.
0: If tensions were to continue escalating in the Pacific, what role do you think cyber operations and communications disruptions would likely play in the opening stages of a conflict?
1: Well, that's, you know, that's something to consider if we're talking about a serious escalation. My assessment would be it would be critical. It, you know, when it comes to cyber, you know, I don't think either party will ever know the full scope of the other's capability until you get to that critical moment, right? Because if you show people what you have, what you know, where you might be embedded in somebody's infrastructure or cyber, you know, capabilities, then they can go and patch it and get you out of it. And that's something that, you know, you want to keep in your back pocket for the moment that you need it most, right? And so it goes both ways, right? I mentioned at the top, Salt Typhoon and, you know, the other operation, the CCP Volt Typhoon, you know, was waging against us inside of our critical infrastructure. Thankfully, we were able to nip that in the bud. And I would hope and expect that, you know, our capabilities are far more advanced than China's, and that we would be able to take swift action and, you know, take care of business. It would be critical if we were to go head to head with China.
0: Just ordering something off the menu, Steve. We keep hearing, in fact, I was talking about it tonight, these gigantic, you know, 62 square miles or whatever it is. I think it was 62 square miles of nothing but really, really sophisticated high-end servers. Do we have any indication that they're doing the same thing over there?
1: Well, so when you say, do we have any indication of if they're doing what?
0: I'm just talking about these huge data centers that we're building here.
1: I see.
0: Yeah, sorry about that. I wasn't clear.
1: For the artificial intelligence.
0: Yes.
1: Well, there's from what I understand, there's a lot of discussion and debate about, you know, these AI centers that we're building in the United States and that China has far fewer. And so there's been a lot of pushback against the ones that are trying to be developed here in the U.S. But, when it comes to China, first and foremost, they're the most dishonest regime on the planet. And so they're not honest brokers, whether you're getting GDP numbers from them or other economic data. I mean, it's all... The books are all cooked. And so when it comes to these data centers that they're trying to say they only have a few strategically, because we are in an arms race, we're in an AI arms race, which, you know, is a military arms race. Because it, you know, whoever, you know, wins the AI battle is going to be the superior, force on the battlefield. And so, given the CCP's track record in misinformation and disinformation, I don't think that we're getting the actual and truthful numbers. It would be in their strategic interest to downplay the data centers to make it so that we would not want to compete, and they're succeeding in that, and they're causing one of the CCP's, strengths, if you will, sadly, is their ability to sow discord and act as a chaos agent in the United States using none other than AI through various social media and different platforms, combined with Russia and Iran. And so they have us, you know, they love it when we argue amongst ourselves, Republicans and Democrats, and get up in arms over certain issues, because once again, it's like the proxy strategy to distract us from what they're doing. And what more would they love to do than to cause an internal quarrel here on things that would allow us to surpass them on the battlefield. I think we have to keep our eyes on the prize and be very clear and actually unified as a nation, because we are, in my opinion, we're essentially in a war with China. And as you mentioned, much of it right now is in the technology space, whether it be cyber, AI, and proxy, really, when it comes kinetically. I mean, we saw China shipping dual-use components over to Iran in the midst of this war, you know, to potentially be used to kill our armed forces and soldiers. it's quite scary.
0: It's really weird when you know this is a recognized enemy. We'll be very nice when the president goes there or when Xi Jinping comes here or whatever. It's very beautiful, very nice. But ideologically, and therefore from that everything else follows, right? We're completely at war with each other. You know, I was asking this question so many years ago, and I just didn't ever get an answer. Who said it was okay to do all of this business with the communist Chinese? And this goes back to Kissinger. Nixon opened the door to China. No, Nixon didn't want to open the door to China. It was Kissinger that wanted to open the door to China. Now, what do you make of that statement? If you go, no, you're wrong. Listen, I enjoy being corrected, believe it or not, when I'm wrong about something, but this looks like a scam that's been running for quite a long time.
1: I couldn't agree with you more. It's the misguided old engagement trap where, you know, everybody thought trade and cooperation would liberalize China or produce win-win outcomes. But that has failed. And I think that most people have opened their eyes to it. We saw, you know, the president taking the United States out of the World Health Organization, recognizes the UN as co-opted by the CCP. There's so many layers that speak to that old misguided engagement trap. And, you know, I would warn anybody, whenever you hear somebody calling China a competitor, a red flag should go up, because they're not a competitor and we have to recognize them as an adversary and an enemy, sadly. You know, I wish it weren't the case, but in order for us to understand and treat the threat for what it is, we have to identify them, and words do matter. You know, we have for a long time hoped that they would become more like us, but in fact they have not. And you know, there's something that I think, you know, a lot of people might not think about when it comes to asymmetric war and how to wage this and level the battlefield with China, you know, as they are able to come into our country and immigrate here and have a diaspora community here that sadly gets, you know, controlled by them. We saw the Chinese police stations popping up inside of the United States. Yeah. That could never in a million years happen in communist China. I mean, New York City had one, Houston, Texas had one, I think Nebraska had one. I mean, it's just insane. They're buying real estate next to our military installations. So we have to think out of the box. China does not have a international diaspora community. They have different ethnic groups inside of China, but not in the way that we take in and, I don't know, you know, allow people from all different countries from around the world to just make their way here and then sort of become proxies for those different countries that might not be friendly to us. But there is something, there's an Achilles heel, there's a kryptonite that I don't think the world's people and the world's governments really have really honed in on to weaken China. And that is, it's a very simple thing. And that's just using words to publicly call out their human rights abuses. And I know that may sound simple and naive, but, you know, private mentions are good, you know, in backdoor channels or whatnot. But the CCP responds to sunlight, and they need to hear it loud, whether it's releasing religious prisoners of conscience or political prisoners. It shouldn't be a side issue in discussions with China. And you would be surprised if the United States and Canada, we're seeing Canada cozying up to China in an unprecedented fashion, but if all of these Western liberal democracies were able to sort of remember, you know, the foundations and the roots and really speak truth to power to the CCP and call them out for the genocides. We're not talking isolated cases. These are butchers. And they're, and the, at the highest levels, this is being conducted from Xi Jinping all the way down to the PLA. There's so much blood on their hands. And, you know, if we were to just project and make these things public, you might be surprised the tremors and the shockwaves that it would send, because the CCP relies on sustaining itself through saving face and projecting stability and legitimacy. And if the truth comes out about the way they've been, you know, killing their own innocent people, it will force every government in the world to not be able to shake hands and do business with them in any legitimate fashion, unless they change. Unless they change. And I think that's sort of a tool in the toolkit that we haven't fully utilized, and it could, you know, be a profound weapon without firing a single shot, which is essentially what they're doing to us using a variety of other nefarious means.
0: Are you speaking in terms of a massive Tiananmen Square event, something that originates internally rather than from external pressure that keeps them off balance a little bit but doesn't really change the structure of the country? I'm wondering at this point if the structure of the country can even be changed. So there, that's the old shotgun out the back door technique, Steve.
1: it's a great point, because at the end of the day, you would say they have to do it themselves. But at the end of the day, everybody also, love it or hate it, looks to the United States as sort of the international beacon of hope, and some might say international police, if you will. And so, you know, if we are strong in our convictions and calling a spade, and you know, that can serve to inspire. And you know, the Chinese people, you know, they have to want it. You know, the CCP has bought their silence, I think, over the past two decades, with, you know, the economy there improving and people's situation getting better. But since COVID lockdowns, you remember those draconian lockdowns that took place, we actually started to see, and I think that there was a combination, there were two main things why Xi Jinping ultimately lifted COVID zero. One was the people were actually starting to, there started to be signs of unrest. There were videos coming out of Shanghai, their, you know, economic capital outside of Beijing's political stronghold, where people were coming out, they were protesting, they were starting to defy the lockdown. So it reached sort of a breaking point where Xi Jinping had to lift it, otherwise there was going to be trouble. So the Chinese people are primed. And now you combine that with the damage that they did to their economy with COVID zero, also the tariffs from Trump one, amplified now by the oil situation, their energy situation being affected with Venezuela and Iran, as well as the tariffs from Trump two. China's economy is very, very fragile. And so why does that matter? It goes back to the point that the CCP has bought the Chinese people's silence and, you know, their voice, taking away a lot of their rights, digital passports and tracking and, you know, the surveillance state and everything else for a little bit more money. And now the good times are not continuing to roll. Their real estate market is in tremendous downfall, and it's only a matter of time until all of these things line up and the Chinese people start to voice their, you know, distaste for the CCP. And I think it might be a lot sooner rather than later.
0: If the whole country, the whole civilian population were to just go off at the same time, basically, I think a good measurable portion of the military might join them. I don't know this, but the military can't be enjoying themselves any more than the citizens are. You know, they're under closer scrutiny than even the citizens being in military. So I just wonder if that first domino were to fall, I wonder if it'd take down the whole line. And then what?
1: It's very possible. There are some China watchers that have been watching the situation at the highest levels inside of the Chinese military. There's so much instability. If you go and look at the amount of high-ranking CCP military officers that Xi Jinping has gotten rid of just this year alone, it's staggering. His number one, the equivalent of, say, a chairman of the Joint Chiefs or a secretary of war, his name was Zheng Youxia, just a few short months ago, was removed from his post. And that's a sign of tremendous instability within the Chinese Communist Party's PLA, the People's Liberation Army. And so, like you said, it might not take much for the dominoes to fall in that event.
0: Wow. It is a dream. I'm sure the Chinese people would be a lot happier if that boot would come off of their necks. We are compelled to take yet another break because that's just the way the radio thing is. This is how we wound up with 4 hours of continual narration back when we were doing video only and just putting them up in archive. But the idea of going to radio is to reach more people. And in this way, we keep the listeners unknown. You know what I mean? They don't know you're listening to a radio. I love radio. This is Caravan. We'll be back.
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3: Still no word yet on a peace deal between the U.S. and Iran. Iran's official news agency on Saturday accused President Trump of stalling talks by making what it called, quote, excessive demands. Trump met with his cabinet Friday in the Situation Room without making what he called a final determination on a possible deal that would set the stage for the next round of negotiations. Following the two-hour meeting, Trump said Iran must agree to never having a nuclear weapon. And Southern California voters have several options when it comes to casting ballots for Tuesday's primary election. Sharon Reardon has more.
4: 500 more vote centers have opened in Los Angeles County this weekend, more than 200 each in San Diego and Orange counties. The centers will be open daily from 10 a.m. to 7 p.m. for in-person voting, voter registration, and vote-by-mail ballot returns. On Election Day Tuesday, the centers will be open from 7 a.m. to 8 p.m. Completed vote-by-mail ballots can also be turned in at any center. I'm Sharon Reardon.
3: And I'm Jim Forbes.
5: The Denver forecast is Saturday night, partly cloudy and breezy overnight, lows down to 50. For your Sunday, sunny skies with strong winds up to about 20 miles per hour. Daytime highs topping out in the low 80s with partly cloudy skies Sunday night, low temperatures in the lower 50s. A little bit of moisture moves back in for the work week ahead Monday. Early sunshine with a 20% chance for showers and afternoon thunderstorms, highs in the lower 80s. Lingering showers Monday night, lows in the lower 50s. Kind of this routine will set up for the rest of the week with early sunshine and afternoon showers each day, highs generally in the mid to upper 80s, overnight lows in the 50s. I'm meteorologist Patrice Sutter.
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0: voice of the late Warren Zevon. He was really quite something. He really was. Do you know what his last bit of advice before he checked out was? Simply this: enjoy every sandwich. That's Warren. That's Warren Zevon. We have the remainder of the program together with me, John B., and our guest coming back to us from 23rd of March this year, Mr. Steve Lance. And I'm just wondering here. Here I go thinking again, Steve. But the modern information environment seems to be so fragmented now. It may not be, but it sure seems like it. The two groups of people can exist inside completely different realities while consuming entirely different streams of information. And I wonder if that's actually part of the plan. Combined with, I mean, that's the only thing that would really work, because it appears, I mean, just from a for sure, an outsider's view of things, that one really serious, more than a twitch, but one serious economic or social spasm, and that CCP regime is going to be in some serious trouble. And there's no telling what it would take to recover if it was serious enough. I mean, apart from any kinetics, any international, you know, missiles flying around or any of that, just the internal turmoil would probably be, I don't even know how to grasp the scale, just absolutely off the charts. One of these things where you just say, I think we better step back away from this and let it settle down a little bit before we even approach. Does that make any sense at all? I just think they're more fragile than we think they are. And you've indicated that tonight as we've spoken together.
1: They absolutely are. And, you know, I think you mentioned information, and, you know, we see it in our country, how, you know, people on one side consume things from one side and others from others. And you know, it can produce two totally different perspectives. And you know, one of them, or any of them, it could become a form of misinformation, or disinformation, depending on where it's originating from. And, you know, in China, it's even more aggressive, and, you know, it's one party, one voice, and they go to great lengths, and they know that their power, and control of the people really hinges upon the control of information. And that's why there is only one voice, state-run media, whether it's Xinhua or CCTV. You know, that is sort of the lifeblood of that draconian state. And so when you take a news outlet like ours, NTD stands for New Tang Dynasty. We were founded in the early 2000s by Chinese Americans who understood communism in New York City with a satellite. We've been on... we're going on now 12 or 13 different satellites. We broadcast into China. So if you're in China and you have a satellite configured in the right direction and the coordinates that we broadcast, you can bypass all of the China's sensors and their great firewall and their golden shield that blocks out all outside information. You can actually watch NTD and get perspective like mine in Chinese, because, you know, everybody in our organization is completely aligned and clear on the CCP. And so you can imagine the conversation that we've just had for the past hour. Could you imagine if people inside of communist China were listening to this? Well, they can, and they do. And so that is why the CCP actually looks at our media group as sort of one of the most profound threats to their power. And so that sort of goes back to the question as to why we're on our 12th or 13th satellite provider. It's not because we're not good customers. We pay on time, sometimes early, but each and every one has been coerced, influenced, approached by the CCP to drop us. They've been incentivized with more money. They've been manipulated and so forth. And so I'm just sharing this somewhat personal anecdote with you in the audience so that you can understand how greatly the CCP fears the truth. And, you know, that's just one example. There are many others that I could give you of the Communist Party's transnational repression efforts to silence information and voices here in the United States that are getting the word out, because what they fear most is exactly what you alluded to. And that's the Chinese people hearing the truth, understanding what is really going on, and being inspired to stand up for their rights, their basic rights. They're actually, you know, supposed to be honored under the Chinese constitution, but have been trampled on since 1949, since the communists came in.
0: 1949. That's a long time ago. What is that, 77 years or something? Yeah. That's crazy. It's amazing they were able to hold on to it this long. You were going to say something else. I'm sorry I interrupted.
1: No, I mean, it's generations now, you know, generations of communist ideology. And I think it's prime, you know, the people are primed to, for change. You know, I think we're seeing Cuba on the brink. I think that's heartening, for the, you know, the longest lasting, the oldest communist regime on the Western Hemisphere, Cuba, that played a significant role with, you know, nukes just off the coast of our country during the Soviet Cold War, the information sharing that they do right now with China, the threat of being a safe haven for the Chinese in, you know, the event that anything were to escalate, that's all being stripped away. Same thing in Venezuela. You probably remember there was a very high level Chinese delegation that was still in Venezuela the night that Maduro was taken away and brought to a Brooklyn federal prison. High level Chinese delegation. The, you know, I don't

0: One nation under God. Here's Franklin Graham.
1: I'm inviting you to join with us and to pray for America. 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
2: They will figure out the problem later after they've seized power. You can't let them do it. Just like here in Texas, John Cornyn, praise the Lord, got blown out by Ken Paxton. We don't need somebody like John Cornyn saying, well, Texas can accommodate about 12 million people. Y'all just need to deal with it. It's like, no, we're going to deal with you and get you out of Texas government. And that's what's happened. So look, you have more power than you think. You really do. And we must resist. Resist by any means necessary. And it'll be up to the other side to determine how much pushback they get from us. I'm not advocating, you know, wild in the streets or anything of the sort. I'm just saying cut their legs out from under them. Do not let them ascend to power, because they abuse it every time. They do nothing for their constituents. And billions of dollars almost routinely just go missing from programs designed to help children, to feed children and families, because they care so much about children and families. I see no evidence of that whatsoever. There hadn't been a decent Democrat anywhere near the White House since John Kennedy. So I'll leave it there. That's my speech. That's my story, and I'm sticking with it, Steve. Yeah,
3: I was just going to say, I think it's a very important call to action that you make to your listeners and to the folks out there to get involved. You know, don't think that your vote doesn't matter, because it does. And, you know, the more you're involved in the grassroots, the more that, you know, you can make real change, right? Everybody, it's become a cliche that all politics are local or start local. It's the truth. You know, I recall I was interviewing former General Mike Flynn right after the 2020 election. And, you know, it was just, you know, we just went through the Stop the Steal rallies, the three Stop the Steals, the last one being January 6th that, you know, turned out the way that it did. And then, of course, you know, the swearing in of former President Biden. And a lot of folks, you know, obviously felt as though that election was not free and fair. And so I asked the general, I said, what do you say to all of those folks out there that, you know, voted, came out in the hundreds of thousands, because that's actually how many people came on January 6th. I was there and witnessed everything with my own eyes. So I'm happy to weigh in on that, too, what that day was like. And what do you say to all of those folks who feel like their vote doesn't matter anymore and are just, you know, dejected and have lost confidence in our system? And he paused for a few minutes, not a few minutes, a few seconds. It felt like an eternity. And he thought about it and he said, they need to get out. They need to come out at every level and get involved and don't give up. And, you know, he actually, I remember after that, he went on his, I think it was called the Reawaken Tour, went around the country and gathering, you know, thousands of patriotic Americans to stay motivated and involved. And then, you know, look what happened. Who would have thought, you know, 2020 Trump would, you know, defy all odds and, you know, all of the lawfare and different things that were targeting him to come out and win that again. So I think your message, John, sorry to go on such a rant here, to involved and get motivated is a critical one.
2: Yeah, absolutely. And you know, this whole January 6th thing, folks, is not over with. There's going to be some more about that. But somehow, do you know, Steve, somehow I think that it was providential that that election was stolen, because it was. There's

0: there's too much evidence to not just suggest, but to confirm that it was stolen. We know hammer and scorecard are real things. They do exist. We do know that the unrestricted warfare doctrine was issued, but I think they may have missed their guess because they had big plans for the, Obama put it, fundamentally transforming America. But we don't want it fundamentally transformed. We want it fundamentally restored into a republic. They keep calling it a democracy. It's not. It's a constitutional republic. And I think we need President Trump more now than we did in 2020, because that would have been, his administration would have been over for a couple of years. And I'm just thinking that maybe divine providence went, let's just go ahead and let them think that they've stolen this election, and let's go ahead and put Jomo in there and let him make a complete disaster of himself, which he did, and made the United States the laughingstock of the world, according to many people's opinions, simply because he was so completely incompetent every time he came anywhere near a microphone, just for starters, not to mention all the hair smelling. I mean, really, you know, it's just, it was so egregious on so many levels. I mean, got's no class, to quote the late Michael Leroy Ruby. He got's no class. He said it that way on purpose, just to make it extra snarky. But I think we needed him much more in 24 than we did in 20, because the stakes are higher now. And certainly, if you don't agree, straighten me out. That's just an opinion, you know?
1: I agree. I have to say, you know, I strongly believe in divine providence. I believe that, you know, God, the Creator, has had his hand in, you know, the founding of our nation. You know, when you read and study, you know, the many great stories of the miracles that took place to string everything together, you know, this ragtag group of individuals that was able to fend off the largest and most sophisticated at the time military and navy in the entire world, the British, and then all of the, you know, miraculous feats of Washington and everybody else. And when you fast forward to everything else that's been able to maintain the republic, I do. Yeah. And to your point, you know, you fast forward to 2020 and things have become so entrenched, you know, in our society that even in, you know, his first term, he wasn't able to fully drain the swamp, as he liked to call it. You know, perhaps it took seeing just how deep and treacherous it is to be able to come back and really take care of it. And we see that the investigations, the ballots were confiscated in Georgia for a forensic audit in Fulton County. And, you know, there's many other investigations into the various things. I know some other things are probably going to be investigated, and hopefully the American people will get answers. And a lot of the people that may have been misled by the media, who had a stake in all of it as well, will come to see. You know, I just hope that the evidence is so unequivocal that it clears the air and allows us to straighten out, you know, this experiment that's worked for 250 years to get another 250 out of it.
0: Why not? Stranger things have happened over the course of human history, right? Steve, if you don't mind, I'd like to bring you back. Let me try that again. I'd like to bring us back to your documentary, Unbroken, because in many ways, it seems much less like it's not an isolated film project. It's more like a real-world case study in the kinds of, once again, ladies and gentlemen, seriously, pressure systems, influence operations, and information battles like the ones we've been discussing tonight. When you step back now, what did that experience, Unbroken, about Xin Yun, what did that ultimately teach you about how modern power actually operates behind the scenes?
1: It was exactly how you know, presented. It was an eye-opening investigation that ultimately revealed a coordinated transnational repression campaign by the CCP targeting the Shenyun performing arts and the spiritual practice called Falun Gong that they practice. And you know, for those who might not know, Shen Yun is a New York-based company. Their tagline, if you've seen the billboards, China before communism. And it goes back to the information war. You know, they have a message of truth. They're trying to educate, you know, the Chinese people and the world what China was like before communism. And ultimately, within that message is what China might be able to be like without it, which is actually quite nice and peaceful. And so the CCP has gone to great lengths using disinformation, lawfare, legal harassment, online bots, some of our own media in the United States, the New York Times, not that I'll mention any names, bribery, violence, threats, you name it. It's an all-out, you know, sophisticated covert influence operation. It involves the United Front Work Department. If you don't know who they are, it's the CCP's premier instrument of political warfare, used to subvert and exercise global influence, ultimately designed to advance the CCP's agenda while eroding the United States and allied interests. It's multi-layered. It operates in a way that blends overt engagement with covert coercion, intelligence gathering, elite capture. There's so much to it. In our film, Unbroken, the story of Shen Yun, we uncover much of it. And the thing is, why it matters is because it's actually a playbook that could be used on anybody, any individual, any corporation, any politician in the United States could become a victim of this type of campaign if we allow it to happen. And so to your point, it is a case study, and people should know about it. People should learn about it, and ultimately they should be outraged by it. And if you watch it at unbrokenshenyun.com and you do feel inspired to, I would say call your member of Congress, actually call your senator, and inquire about legislation that could be passed that will help restrict these types of activities.
0: Steve, I've got unbrokenshenyunmovie.com. Is that not correct?
1: That works. Both will work. Yep, unbrokenshenyunmovie.com. Yes.
0: Okay, folks, that's S-H-E-N-Y-U-N, unbrokenshenyunmovie.com. Thanks so much for coming on and spending the better part of a couple hours with us, Steve Lance. Please, if we haven't reached out to you and something interesting happens, negative or positive, hopefully positive, but either way, reach out to us and we'll get back together on the air, okay?
1: Thanks so much, John. Really appreciate it.
0: You're most welcome. Ladies and gentlemen, the signal continues. God bless you, everyone, and good night.

0: true. 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The flip side to that coin is, if you want something to grow, nourish it. People are getting tired of feeding the big tech monster, because what they get in return is shadow banning, overt banning, or suspension on social media. Big tech and its derivatives also try to financially soft kill. 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So, don't feed the monster. 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
6: More troubles for the candidate trying to nab a Senate seat in Maine. The Senate campaign of Democrat Graham Platner is dealing with accusations of extramarital sexting by the rising candidate. The Wall Street Journal revealed Saturday that Platner's wife, Amy Gertner, had told one of his staffers about the texts early in the campaign to make sure they didn't pose a risk, and said Platner had sent the texts to other women early in their marriage. Gertner now says she feels betrayed by the former staffer who revealed the information and released a statement defending her husband, saying, quote, "We went to counseling and our marriage today is stronger than ever before." A United Airlines flight bound for Minneapolis diverted to Wisconsin last night after a passenger tried to breach the cockpit. The flight out of Chicago, carrying 179 passengers, landed safely in Madison to address what the airline called, quote, a security concern involving an unruly passenger. Local authorities say the 75-year-old man was handcuffed and detained, and the flight continued on to its destination. The Denver Broncos have completed the formal agreement with the Colorado Department of Transportation to purchase land in Denver for their new stadium. Sam Speck has this story.
7: The closing on the purchase of Burnham Yard is expected in the fall. The 58-acre decommissioned rail yard will feature the new NFL stadium with a retractable roof, as well as spaces for shops, restaurants, entertainment venues, housing, and offices. The Broncos are also planning for it to be a multimodal transportation hub. The team is optimistic about keeping the project on track for completion in 2031, pending agreements with Denver Water and other public-private transactions. I'm Sam Speck.
6: And a California city is attempting to break a world record in honor of an iconic Hollywood star. Monday would have been Marilyn Monroe's 100th birthday, and today in Palm Springs, they're trying to gather the most Marilyn Monroe lookalikes ever assembled in one place. I'm Jim Ford.
8: The Denver forecast on this Sunday is a nice one with sunny, breezy conditions. Daytime highs topping out in the low 80s. Partly cloudy tonight, lows in the lower 50s. For Monday, early sunshine with a 20% chance for afternoon showers and isolated thunderstorms. Daytime highs in the low 80s with lingering showers Monday night, overnight lows in the low 50s. For Tuesday, Wednesday, and Thursday, we're going to see this pattern continue where we see early sunshine, afternoon showers and storms pretty much every day. High temperatures topping out in the middle 80s with overnight lows in the lower to middle 50s. I'm meteorologist Patrice Sutter.
9: Current temperature
10: 70 degrees.
11: NBA West Finals Game 7 today. Spurs at the Thunder. Oklahoma City will be without Jalen Williams, out with a concussion. Carolina is off to the Stanley Cup for the first time since 2006. They win the East Finals in Game 5, beating Montreal 6-1, winning the series 4-1. They'll host the Golden Knights on Tuesday. MLB, the Braves over the Reds 8-3. The Twins fall to the Pirates 6-5. Brian Reynolds a walk-off shot. Padres beat the Nationals 7-5. Jackson Merrill a go-ahead two-run homer. Jays 6, Orioles 5. Toronto with a four-run seventh inning. In 10 innings, the White Sox over the Tigers 4-3. Miguel Vargas a walk-off home run. In 10 frames, Mets 9, Marlins 7. MJ Melendez a walk-off shot. The Guardians beat the Red Sox 4-3. Cleveland a four-run first inning. Rays over the Angels 8-5. Yandy Diaz a couple home runs. Texas hits 3 home runs. They knock off the Royals 9-1. That's sports. I'm Trey Bender.
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18: Your insider's guide to the story shaping Washington and the world. I'm your host, Tony Perkins. Before we jump into this week's program, I want to welcome our new viewers joining us on Newsmax 2. Thanks for making us part of your weekend. Well, this week, Texas Republicans delivered a decisive verdict in one of the most closely watched Senate contests in the nation.
19: Tonight, we just sent a Texas-sized message to Washington. Yeah! I said it in March, and I'll say it again now. Today, change was on the ballot, and change won. We just proved that this Senate seat doesn't belong to Washington. It belongs to you, the hardworking men and women of this state.
18: That was Texas Attorney General Ken Paxton on Tuesday night after his victory over Senator John Cornyn in the Republican Senate primary runoff. Newsmax Chief Washington Correspondent James Rosen will join us shortly with analysis. We'll also explore another story that has Washington's intelligence community searching for answers: the resignation of Director of National Intelligence Tulsi Gabbard. Then negotiations with the United States and Iran continue.
9: There are a couple of issues on the nuclear stuff, the highly enriched stockpile, and also the question of enrichment. So, you know, we're going back and forth with them. We do think they're negotiating, at least so far, in good faith, and we're making some progress. Hopefully we'll continue to make progress. The president will be in a position where he can endorse the agreement, but obviously that's still TBD.
18: That was Vice President J.D. Vance. Both sides remain dug in over competing red lines regarding Iran's nuclear future. Can a lasting peace be achieved without permanently eliminating Iran's path to a nuclear weapon? South Carolina Senator Lindsey Graham joins us with his assessments of the talks, as well as what is at stake for America's security and our allies in the Middle East. Artificial intelligence is rapidly transforming every aspect of society. But a fierce debate is underway inside the Trump administration over how much government oversight this powerful technology should face. Dr. Jay Richards joins us to discuss the policy battle, the opportunities and dangers of AI, and how Christians should respond to this emerging technology. And while a UFC cage match is rising on the White House lawn for June 14th, an equally intense political cage match is set to begin on Capitol Hill next week as Congress returns to Washington and once again takes up a reconciliation package. House Speaker Mike Johnson joins us for a preview of the high-stakes legislative battles ahead and what Americans can expect as lawmakers return to the nation's capital. All of that and more straight ahead on This Week on Capitol Hill.
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18: Well, this week, Texas Attorney General Ken Paxton scored a decisive victory over longtime incumbent Senator John Cornyn in the Republican Senate primary runoff, setting the stage for one of the nation's most closely watched Senate races this fall. Now, with 11 states now having completed their primaries, early voting trends are beginning to emerge. At the same time, Washington is digesting the surprise resignation of Director of National Intelligence Tulsi Gabbard, raising questions about the future direction of U.S. intelligence policy. Joining us now to discuss these developments and more is Newsmax Chief Washington Correspondent James Rosen. James, welcome back to This Week on Capitol Hill.
21: Always an honor to be with you. Thank you, Tony.
18: So let's start with Texas. What were your takeaways from a pretty strong victory by Ken Paxton over Senator Cornyn?
21: Tony, the strength of that victory is the takeaway. I think that for the entirety of this contest, it was seen as fairly close, or at least competitive. And in the end, it wasn't competitive at all. Attorney General Paxton defeated the incumbent Senator John Cornyn, who spent nearly a quarter century in the United States Senate, something on the order of 64-36%. It wasn't close at all. Now, was that the result of President Trump's 11th hour endorsement of Ken Paxton? Possibly. Certainly the White House will maintain as much. It might also be seen, I think, this particular primary victory as emblematic of the divisions in the MAGA movement and the conservative movement writ large. And perhaps there's always going to be, and perhaps especially in a place like Texas, sympathy for the insurgent over the establishment figure. So it's possible that there were a number of factors here besides President Trump's endorsement that were decisive. The question now, of course, is whether the Republicans have made the right choice for the general election against the Democratic nominee, Texas state lawmaker James Tallarico.
18: This is not the only place we've seen upsets when it comes to the United States Senate. My home state of Louisiana, Senator Bill Cassidy, he was bested by an endorsed candidate from President Trump. Will the Republicans come back together in the general election? Or, as you said, this fissure between the MAGA Republicans and the conservatives, is that something we're going to see? Is the gap going to widen?
21: This, in the case of the Texas race, we saw that Senator Cornyn declared early on that he was going to support the Republican nominee, and he has stayed true to that thus far. It's interesting that that race in particular is really going to command a lot of attention, obviously because Texas is such a large and fascinating state, but also because James Tallarico, the Democratic nominee, who is a Presbyterian minister and a former public school teacher, he is sort of like Beto O'Rourke 2.0. Here you have a very fresh-faced, clean-cut, handsome young guy, but whose views might be out of step with those of Texas voters. For example, Tallarico's declaration that God is non-binary, his discussions of his struggles with his whiteness and so forth. By the same token, Ken Paxton has something of a checkered record, having been subjected to impeachment by his own party. So it's going to be a fascinating race. But if Paxton should lose, it's going to call into question again the value of those Trump endorsements, and MAGA's place in the broader movement.
18: So what we may see lining up in Texas is a policy over personality, as we look, as you pointed out, the policy positions that Tallarico holds versus that of Ken Paxton. Personality and personal lives may have a strange effect on that election. Let's move to the White House. Let's talk about Tulsi Gabbard announcing her resignation as Director of National Intelligence. Now, she cited her husband's battle with cancer, but she's been taking I don't know if she took a back seat or has been put in the back seat in recent months. What do you read into this?
21: Well, of course, all of us are obliged to begin first by expressing our sympathies for Tulsi Gabbard and her husband, and our prayers for her husband to make a complete recovery from his cancer diagnosis. Nonetheless, the announcement came after months and months of reporting to the effect that Tulsi Gabbard had been marginalized in the president's national security orbit, and that's really not surprising because her fate more or less was sealed last year, almost a year ago, when the president decided to bomb Iran for the first round of strikes, targeting the nuclear facilities closely back in June of last year. That followed testimony to the Congress in public by Director Gabbard that it was the assessment of the U.S. intelligence community. She testified in March of last year, so about 90 days before the Iran strikes, that Iran was not embarked on the building of a nuclear weapon, that was the intelligence community's assessment. And of course, once President Trump began making noise about potentially striking Iran's nuclear apparatus, precisely because they were embarked on the building of a nuclear weapon, and reporters asked him about the assessment from his own intelligence chief, the president said to reporters aboard Air Force One and in another setting, I believe on a tarmac setting as well, I don't care what she says. And right there, that is fatal for an intelligence chief. Reporting has been to the effect that she was marginalized in the Venezuela operation, etc. And again, it illustrates certain strains within the MAGA movement. President Trump was not elected on any campaign pledge to mount a massive military attack on the Islamic regime in Tehran. And in fact, MAGA considers a source of strength its aversion to foreign entanglements, its non-interventionist foreign policy. Clearly, Tulsi Gabbard was not on board with the Iran policy, and in that sense, her departure was inevitable.
18: We're seeing various officials leave the administration. Is there a sense that the president wants those who agree with his assessment, or is he looking for those independent voices that would speak into his administration?
21: So there's one person in the White House, and not counting the First Lady, there's one person in the White House who cannot be fired by President Trump, and that is Vice President Vance. And by all accounts, Vice President Vance opposed the Iran military venture from the outset. But nonetheless, I think remains very much an integral part of the president's decision-making process, both in national security and domestic policy. It is said of President Trump that he likes yes men, but everything I've heard about the way he operates in private with people is that he does like hearing a diverse range of views, that he is a thoughtful questioner and a sober listener. And so we have to imagine that he's getting the right counsel in the Iran conflict. What he's doing with it, only he really knows.
18: All right, James, we've got to leave it there. Thanks so much for joining us. Folks, stick with us. We're back with more right after this.
0: 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I'm with AARP in the fight to protect the Social Security we earn.
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18: Reports this week indicate that the U.S. and Iranian negotiators are finalizing the framework for a potential 60-day ceasefire extension. pending President Trump's approval. Now, this comes after a tense week that saw both sides exchange military strikes. Joining us now to discuss this is South Carolina Senator Lindsey Graham. He serves on four Senate committees, including as chairman of the Senate Budget Committee. Senator Graham, welcome to This Week on Capitol Hill. Thanks for joining us.
3: Thank you.
18: All right, your assessment of this latest framework that's being proposed for another 60-day ceasefire.
3: Not real sure. The Senate will look at it, whatever final deal they come to. I'd like to end this conflict diplomatically. I'm torn, can I be honest with you? I've prayed about this, talked to President Trump. Iran's the weakest they've been since 1979. Having the Straits of Hormuz closed is hurting the world economy. But I don't want to throw a lifeline to a terrorist regime. And I don't really know what to do going forward, other than whatever deal we negotiate has to be one that ends the reign of terror regarding Iran in the region and their desire to get a nuclear weapon. Can you do that? And if we invest a lot in Iran, are we dishonoring the 40,000 people who were killed to try to change this terrorist regime? So I'm a bit conflicted.
18: Senator, let me ask you, the president, when he initiated the action back in June of 2025 and then in February of this year, the red line was a nuclear-equipped Iran. We could not tolerate that, the United States nor our allies in the Middle East. Anything short of that, is that a miscalculation in terms of a peace deal? Is it peace at any cost, or is it we have to hold fast on that red line?
3: He will. But this memorandum, as I understand it, starts a 60-day process to negotiate what you just talked about. How do we ensure that a diplomatic solution is better than what Obama did, better than what Biden did? They can't cheat. Well, the only way they'll never cheat, Tony, is they can't enrich. Not one drop, not one ounce, not one gram. If they given any enrichment capability at the end of the day, then this will be no different to me than JCPOA. So the red line for me is no enrichment. All the enrichment apparatus needs to be torn up, blown up like we did in Libya, removed from the country. And if they want nuclear power, they can have spent fuel rods sent in from outside the country. They don't need to enrich uranium. If they're allowed to enrich uranium at all, I think it'd be a huge mistake. That's the red line for me.
18: Senator Graham, you're one of the most focused in the United States Senate on Iran. You've been there, you know, from almost the beginning.
3: Like you?
18: Well, it's a concern because I don't think a lot of people look down the road. Oftentimes in politics today, as it is in business, we look at quarterly returns. We don't look at generational impact. And I think that's dangerous. When you look at Iran over the long term, going back to 2003 with the European negotiations with Britain and Germany, to the P5 plus one, JCPOA, whatever you look at, delay, delay, delay, that is the tactic. They don't know the art of the deal, but they know the art of the delay. Are you concerned that they might just be stretching this out?
3: 100%. I'm concerned that, you know, deal making can only work if you're willing not to make a deal. You're never going to get a good deal on a car if you want to buy it more than the guy wants to sell it. And if you can't walk away from the parking lot, I mean from the car lot, you're never going to get a good deal on a car. So here's what I think. Their nuclear ambitions are not going to change. The regime will never change until the radical Islamists who run the regime are replaced by decent people. The fourth string is no different than the first string. They may not be as smart, but they're just as radical. But here's what I told President Trump, and maybe the news that might break here. I told him the deal with Iran, containing their nuclear ambitions and controlling their desire to continue to be the largest state sponsor of terrorism, is important. But the biggest blow to Iran would be if you could get the Arab world to integrate the Mideast with Israel. If you could get Saudi Arabia to make peace with the state of Israel, that would effectively end the Arab-Israeli conflict, and that will isolate Iran more than any deal or any sanction you could ever put on the Iranian regime. Because I believe when the Iranian people see the Mideast move toward the light away from the darkness, and the Arabs make peace with the Israelis, that this regime will collapse of its own weight. So the biggest blow to be delivered by President Trump against Iran is twofold. A real deal, not a JCPOA deal, limiting their nuclear ambitions, plus Saudi Arabia making peace with Israel. Those two things will put this regime in a tailspin.
18: Well, I mean, that's historic if that occurs, as we've seen. I was in some of the early meetings when the Abraham Accords were taking off with UAE and others that were kind of the low-hanging fruit to bring those relationships together. Iran is already isolated. They are a threat to the rest of the Islamic community as well. We saw them even this week.
3: Absolutely.
18: I think all of the Islamic or the Arab community would prefer that Iran not have that nuclear capability, would they not?
3: Yeah, you know, but let's be honest with, well, who are we dealing with? You know, like Saudi Arabia, I've gotten to know MBS very well. They talked Trump out of Operation Freedom because they didn't want to get hit again. The only way you can make peace in the Mideast is if Iran can't do another October 7th, because they will. The only way you'll have a sustainable peace in the Mideast is that the ability of Iran to be the largest state sponsor of terrorism has been neutralized. So I believe President Trump has set the conditions for a Saudi-Israel deal, that Iran does not have the ability, in my view, to generate another October 7th. And if I were President Trump, I'd give a green light to Israel to go in on the ground to southern Lebanon and wipe out Hezbollah. Without proxies, Iran is the shell of its former self. Mm-hmm. We got Hamas in a corner. Unleash Israel to wipe them out. They're never going to disarm. Allow Israel to do ground operations against Hezbollah. Those two things will hurt Iran as much as any deal you would ever do. While you're limiting and degrading their proxies, make a deal between the Israelis and the Saudis to add to the Abraham Accords. And what you'll have is a new Mideast. You'll have a Mideast that will be a center of power and progress rather than a powder keg.
18: So about 45 seconds left, Senator. So your assessment is if we ensure that Iran is not at the threshold of being a nuclear country and we expand the Abraham Accords to include Saudi Arabia, this is a winning deal.
3: Two other things. You got to go after Hezbollah and Hamas. Attack Hezbollah and Hamas. Give Israel the green light to finish them off. Do a deal that's not the JCPOA, and make it your life's work to get Saudi Arabia to join the Abraham Accords. The combination of those four events will be the biggest change in the Mideast in thousands of years.
18: Agreed. Senator Lindsey Graham, always great to see you. Thanks so much, my friend, for taking time to join us today.
3: God bless, my friend.
18: All right, don't go away. When we come back, we're going to take a look at artificial intelligence. What should we be thinking about it? How should we approach it? That's next.
4: President Trump is weighing a deal to extend the current ceasefire with Iran. Trump met with his cabinet Friday in the Situation Room without making what he called, quote, a final determination on a possible deal that would set the stage for the next round of negotiations. Following the two-hour meeting, Trump said Iran must agree to never have a nuclear weapon and the Strait of Hormuz must open immediately. Iran's official news agency accused the president of stalling talks by making what it called, quote, excessive demands. And pro-ICE protesters gathered outside an ICE detention center in New Jersey Saturday, where demonstrators for the past week have been staging their own protests in support of detainees who they say are being mistreated inside. Officials say the dueling protests outside Delaney Hall in Newark were peaceful Saturday afternoon. At a news conference, Governor Sherrill reiterated her calls to, quote, keep the temperature down. I'm Jim Ford.
5: The Denver forecast on this Sunday is a nice one with sunny, breezy conditions. Daytime highs topping out in the low 80s. Partly cloudy tonight, lows in the lower 50s. For Monday, early sunshine with a 20% chance for afternoon showers and isolated thunderstorms. Daytime highs in the low 80s with lingering showers Monday night. Overnight lows in the low 50s. For Tuesday, Wednesday, and Thursday, we're going to see this pattern continue where we see early sunshine, afternoon showers and storms pretty much every day. High temperatures topping out in the middle 80s with overnight lows in the lower to middle 50s. I'm meteorologist Patrice Sutter.
26: Current temperature
6: 70 degrees.
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18: Last week, President Trump abruptly postponed a highly anticipated executive order on artificial intelligence. Now, the move exposed competing factions within his administration over how to regulate this emerging technology. Well, as the White House considers its way forward, Pope Leo issued his first encyclical on the topic this past Monday, having said shortly after his election that he considers AI to be the biggest challenge facing humanity today. Well, joining us now to discuss this is Dr. J.W. Richards. He's Vice President for Social and Domestic Policy at the Heritage Foundation. Dr. Richards, welcome to This Week on Capitol Hill. Thanks for joining us.
11: Yeah, great to be with you, Tony.
18: All right, so let's start with the White House. The president kind of pulling back from a highly anticipated executive order. What was behind it?
11: Well, what's behind it is that this is a really complicated issue. And so according to this major story in Politico, described these essentially three factions in the White House or in the administration broadly. And so you have, of course, David Sachs, who is formerly the basically the AI czar that is mainly looking at artificial intelligence and our terms of our competition with China. And so if that's the sort of main point, that we do not want China to get ahead of us, we're probably 6 months ahead of them in development, certainly of these sort of so-called frontier large language models. We don't want China to get there first. And so that's a real question. I think Sachs weights that most heavily. And then you have people like Susie Wiles in the White House, who I think see this as sort of middle ground. That, okay, we want to develop some kind of regulatory framework so so that we can benefit from the upsides of the technology but mitigate the downsides. And then you have, at least according to the story, Pete Hegseth, and a kind of number two guy at the Department of War, who seemed to be much more cautious, I would say. I think part of this is informed by the fact that Secretary Hegseth got in a public battle with Anthropic, the company behind Claude, a couple of months ago. And so they'd really like, I think, the administration, the White House, to be able to see these, at least the frontier models, ahead of time before they're released. So that's sort of the range. But notice, if you're thinking about individual safety, you're thinking about, how does this affect the economy? And then how does this affect our race with China? You've got competing goods that the White House is going to be trying to meet, because if you weighted this one or the other of these considerations too heavily, you could end up either stifling the competition with China and sort of freezing our own domestic capacity, or on the other hand, ending up with some kind of unintended consequence that could be disastrous.
18: Jay, you mentioned Anthropic. They were a part of the unveiling of the encyclical by Pope Leo this past week. The Pope focused on the humanity, the humanitarian impact upon, or the AI's impact upon humanity. It seems like the United States focused more on national security and the economy. Is the Pope's voice going to have a significant weight in this debate?
11: I do think it will have a significant weight. I wish that the Holy Father's encyclical had been a little shorter. It's about 42,000 words, so it takes folks a lot of time to digest. But I think if you just sort of look at it, okay, what is the top line message, as of course people say in Washington, D.C., is essentially this: every human being has intrinsic and innate dignity as a creature made in the image of God. We are persons with freedom and agency and responsibility and duties. Our machines, however amazing they can become in terms of their power, are not us. They're not equivalent to us. They can't ultimately replace us because they're machines. So man is not a machine. He's a person made in the image of God, and our machines are precisely that. I think, honestly, Tony, more than anything, that's the lesson that people need to understand. Because if you imagine that we're creating or about to create some kind of super intelligence that's going to transcend us, that's a literal intelligence, you're going to view these things, I think, much differently than if you understand that these are very sophisticated tools that human beings are creating for particular purposes.
18: Dr. Richards, just a little over a minute left. With that in mind, how should Christians engage in this? I mean, some are prone just to stand off and say, this may not end up well. But right. Is not that viewpoint that you just articulated needed in the development and the guidance of AI?
11: It is. And I honestly think, I've been, as you know, spent a lot of time on this topic off and on for over 20 years. And I think there's always a hype cycle when it comes to high technology, and especially AI. But there are also a lot of sort of uninformed ideas based upon the kind of scientific, or rather the kind of science fiction aura around this. And so I think as Christians, first of all, it really helps, I think, in this debate to have a Christian worldview and to have a Christian understanding of the human person. So we don't have to terrify ourselves thinking the robots are going to wake up. On the other hand, because we understand the truth about man, we also know we're fallen. And so even the most powerful tools can also have very dramatic downsides. And I think we really need to be able to think about both the potential upsides and the severe downsides at the same time.
18: And in the encyclical, the Pope says we need not only ethics, but we need laws to govern and manage AI and its development. Dr. Jay Richards, always great to see you, my friend. Thanks so much for joining us. All right, coming up next, our weekly conversation with House Speaker Mike Johnson. Don't go away. We'll be right back.
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2: Join me now for our weekly conversation to discuss this and more is House Speaker Mike Johnson of Louisiana. He represents the 4th Congressional District of the Bayou State. Mr. Speaker, welcome back to This Week on Capitol Hill.
3: Hey, Tony. Good to be with you. Broadcasting straight from the 4th Congressional District of Louisiana. Had a great couple of days here in the district, moving about, talking with the folks. And it's a beautiful day here. People are excited about the 250th anniversary of this great nation and all the events coming up. And yes, the UFC fight is going to be one of the highlights. They're building the apparatus right now on the lawn of the White House, and it's going to be an epic event.
2: Now, any truth to you and John Thune going to do an amateur round?
3: They'd probably sell a lot of tickets, but no, it's all in good fun. And there are some, it's a big card, you know, for folks who follow UFC. It's some of the champions, a couple of guys, I think, coming out of retirement to be a part of it. So it'll be a big event.
2: Well, let's talk about the political cage match. When you left town, there was some division between the House and Senate when it came to reconciliation. Is that back on track?
3: Well, it's an ongoing thing, you know, reminding your audience who are very well informed that reconciliation is the ability to move a product without the necessity of 60 votes in the Senate, which is normally the threshold. And the problem we have right now is that the Democrats, as we discuss so often, are in no mood whatsoever to assist on anything, even the most fundamental functions of government. And funding, immigration enforcement, and border security clearly are among the most important and fundamental functions of government. Democrats want no part of it, Tony. They don't want to give a single dollar to either of those agencies under the Department of Homeland Security. So we're having to go it our own. I think that we will have the agreement to get all the Republican votes necessary in the House and Senate to finish that up. We're awaiting what we're now calling Reconciliation 2.0 to come from the Senate to the House. I think they'll work out the details on that. We'll get it next week and finally get those two agencies fully funded, by the way, for 3 years, all the way through the end of the Trump administration, so that the Democrats can't play games with this again and try to shut down the government over that.
2: So let's talk about right now, as we're moving into the next fiscal year very soon, just around the corner. How is that process looking? Are we going to make the deadline?
3: Yeah, great point. I mean, the end of the fiscal year is September 30th each year, and so Congress has the responsibility of funding the government before the deadline so we don't get into these situations where we need continuing resolutions and all of those kinds of vehicles. So I'm happy to report that the House Appropriations Committee is working at a steady clip, and they are preparing all of the individual 12 separate bills. We're moving them through the process, and our aim is to get all that done, of course, before that deadline. So I want to tip my hat to Chairman Tom Cole, who's the chairman of the House Appropriations Committee. They've been working, honestly, in bipartisan fashion, trying to get those bills together, and we're moving them through. So we're very optimistic that we can, as we've talked about so many times, rebuild the muscle memory of Congress to do its job, and that is to fund the government responsibly and not get to the end of the year for a dreaded Christmas omnibus or one of those kinds of vehicles. I'm optimistic.
2: And that's where this political leverage is used, when you cannot do a government funding by normal budgeting process. And that's why we're still having this fight over Homeland Security.
3: That's right. I mean, what they did this time, as you know, is they pulled, I mean, this is an unprecedented thing and a really shocking one. Democrats are so resolved not to fund the border. They want to reopen the border and not to fund the enforcement of federal immigration law, which has been on the books forever. They pulled those two sub-agencies out of the Department of Homeland Security funding bill. And so they made them orphan agencies, effectively. We've had to do that on our own. That's the first time that ever happened. It's unprecedented, and it's a very dangerous thing, a dangerous trend going forward. And so I'm happy to tell you that the appropriators in the House want to end that. They don't want that to become a permanent practice. So in the appropriations process, when we get to the Homeland Security funding bill, they're going to add those two agencies back in and try to get back to what we call regular order. And that's a very important step.
2: All right. Another deadline facing you when you get back to Washington, D.C. is the Foreign Intelligence Surveillance Act reauthorization. Talk about that. That's been a sticking point.
3: It has been. We got a short extension on it of 45 days.

0: days, the last time it was going to expire, and yes, we're coming up on the deadline now. It's a very, very important statute because, for example, two-thirds of the president, the commander-in-chief's daily national security briefing, approximately two-thirds of that comes out of collection through this statute, the Foreign Intelligence Surveillance Act. It's, as the name implies, it's how we find out information, we surveil the correspondence of terrorists who want to harm and kill Americans. I mean, it's pretty simple. We did that after 9/11, and this is the tool that has prevented another 9/11 on our shores that hasn't happened because we have this intelligence gathering apparatus. We cannot let it expire. The concern was, as you know, over the Biden administration, some in the FBI abused it and used it to surveil Americans. So the last time we authorized it, back in 2024, we added in 56 reforms to ensure that can never happen again, those abuses. It's working as desired. And so now we're going to fine tune it just a little bit more. I think we'll get it authorized by the deadline. Reauthorized in time so that we can keep Americans safe and protect, importantly, the constitutional rights of Americans and their right to privacy.
1: Mr. Speaker, just about 2 minutes left. All of these are going to require the Republicans walking in lockstep together because your margins are so thin, you have to have every Republican vote to pass something. As we get deeper and deeper into the primary season, you have members that are not going to be returning. Either they've run for other offices or they're retiring. Are you concerned you're going to be able to get everybody there at the same time to vote on some of these important measures?
0: Well, you know, it's always a challenge when you have small margins, and we've dealt with the smallest possible, the smallest in history. At many points along the way, we had a one-vote margin, and that's effectively what we have right now. But I spent a lot of time on those relationships with individual members, talking through their concerns and problems. It's a lot of prayer and patience, Tony, as I say all the time, that delivers when we need to, and we're getting the job done. In spite of that small margin, in spite of the fact that they write our epitaph, you know, our eulogy every week in the Hill Press Corps, they're cheering for us to fail in some way. We don't. We always deliver. And that's because at the end of the day, all the Republicans in Congress understand we have a job to do. We have to yield some of our personal preferences on occasion because it's a deliberative body, but we'll get the job done. We always have. We always will. We'll do that next week as well.
1: Well, you've done an amazing job of keeping that Republican conference together moving forward. Just about 30 seconds left, Mr. Speaker. How's the president? How's he doing?
0: He's in good spirits. I talked to him twice yesterday, a couple times the day before. There's a lot going on, but he handles it well. I'm glad we have a resolute commander-in-chief. Peace through strength is the order of the day, and he's exhibiting that every day.
1: House Speaker Mike Johnson, always great to see you. Enjoy your time back in the district in Louisiana. Enjoy the spring weather. We don't get that very often.
0: That's right. Thanks, brother. Good to talk to you.
1: All right. House Speaker Mike Johnson from Louisiana's 4th District up around Shreveport. All right. When we come back, some final thoughts on the week. So don't go away. I'll be right back.
2: Americans may not agree on much, but we agree on Social Security. We all pay in. It ought to be there when we need it. Social Security could face a funding gap in less than a decade, and I don't want to see a pay cut. 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
3: Pledge to protect Social Security at aarp.org/we earned it. 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
12: Chapter 14 of Luke's Gospel, Jesus explains to the multitude that there is a cost to being his disciple. He warns them to count the cost so that they don't fall short and turn back when it gets tough. One of the examples Jesus provided was a king going to war. Quote, what king going to make war against another king does not sit down first to consider whether he is able with 10,000 to meet him who comes against him with 20,000? Or else, while the other is still a great way off, he sends a delegation and asks conditions of peace, end quote. That principle came to mind as I followed the ongoing negotiations with Iran, because the central question for America is not whether we desire peace, but whether the peace being negotiated achieves the objective for which military force was used in the first place. For the record, I supported President Trump's decisive action toward Iran. Operation Midnight Hammer was decisive, but subsequent intelligence reports revealed that while the strikes significantly set back Iran's nuclear program, they did not destroy it. In fact, reports indicated Iran was already rebuilding and hardening portions of its nuclear infrastructure. President Trump has repeatedly stated that Iran cannot be allowed to obtain a nuclear weapon. That is a red line for the U.S. Yet the ongoing negotiations have produced no indication that Tehran is willing to abandon its nuclear ambitions. In fact, Iranian officials have repeatedly declared that retaining the ability to enrich and possess enriched uranium remains a non-negotiable red line for them. The opposite side of Iran's red line must remain a red line for the United States. As history suggests, that when red lines become negotiable, they become green lights for aggression by adversaries. Anything short of an Iran that is no longer a nuclear threshold state would raise serious questions about whether the objective that justified Operation Epic Fury has actually been achieved. For more than 2 decades, Iran has mastered not the art of the deal, but the art of delay. From the European negotiations in 2003 to the P5+1 talks to the JCPOA and its aftermath, the pattern has remained remarkably consistent. Iran negotiates, delays, preserves its options, and continues pursuing its strategic objectives. Peace agreements generally hinge on 3 conditions. First, both sides conclude that continued fighting will not improve their position. Second, the disputed objective becomes more expensive to pursue than to compromise on. And third, political leaders can successfully sell the outcome at home. That brings us to the central questions. Can America, Israel, and the broader international community live with an Iran that remains a nuclear threshold state? Can the United States improve its position through renewed military action against the Islamist regime? Can President Trump sell an agreement that falls short of the stated objectives behind Operation Epic Fury? Jesus warned that no king should enter a conflict without first counting the cost. The same principle applies to nations. Before declaring victory or securing peace, America must determine whether the objective that justified that cost has actually been achieved. The challenge is not simply securing peace, but securing a peace that permanently removes Iran's pathway to a nuclear weapon. Getting this wrong could leave future generations confronting an even more dangerous threat under far less favorable circumstances. And that has been this week on Capitol Hill.
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16: Bodies of all nine victims have been recovered from a chemical accident at a paper mill in Washington State. The nine workers went missing after a large tank of dangerous chemicals imploded Tuesday at the Nippon Dynawave paper mill in Longview. Officials there said Saturday they'd recovered and identified the ninth and final missing worker. An investigation continues. Authorities in Alabama are searching for four inmates who escaped from a prison in Perry County. Law enforcement agencies in central Alabama were notified early Saturday four men had escaped from the Perry County Correctional Center near Uniontown. The county sheriff's office there says the men were being held on various offenses, including murder, robbery, and first-degree assault. Area residents are being urged to not approach or try to apprehend the inmates, but instead call 911. In California, a search continues for a hiker who disappeared on Memorial Day.
17: Jason Corin disappeared while hiking in California's Desolation Wilderness. That's southwest of Lake Tahoe. Authorities say the 6-year-old was believed to be hiking from Fallen Leaf Lake into the wilderness when he went missing. A large-scale search is underway with more than 120 search and rescue volunteers from 20 counties assisting. Corin is described as white, 6'2", and 150 pounds. I'm Sharon Reardon.
16: A manhunt is underway in Virginia for a suspect considered extremely dangerous. Both the FBI and ATF have joined state authorities in the search for Michael Puckett, who killed a Carroll County deputy Friday night during a welfare check at his home. Puckett fled the scene after the shooting and is still on the loose. A massive steel arch has been built now on the south lawn of the White House, where a UFC match is scheduled to take place next month. The arch is decked out with stars and stripes and rises taller than the White House. It'll provide lighting for an octagon fighting ring on the White House lawn. The match, called UFC Freedom 250, will feature seven bouts on the night of June 14th, which is Flag Day and President Trump's 80th birthday. I'm Scott Carr.
18: The Denver forecast on this Sunday is a nice one with sunny, breezy conditions. Daytime highs topping out in the low 80s. Partly cloudy tonight, lows in the lower 50s. For Monday, early sunshine with a 20% chance for afternoon showers and isolated thunderstorms. Daytime highs in the low 80s with lingering showers Monday night. Overnight lows in the low 50s. For Tuesday, Wednesday, and Thursday, we're going to see this pattern continue where we see early sunshine, afternoon showers and storms pretty much every day. High temperatures topping out in the middle 80s with overnight lows in the lower to middle 50s. I'm meteorologist Patrice Sutter.
19: Current temperature
20: 70 degrees.
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1: Ladies and gentlemen, you are listening to scenes from the Democrat insurrection state of New Jersey under the so-called leadership of Mikey Sherrill, Democrat governor. It is total bedlam and chaos, inspired by Democrats, for Democrats. They're Antifa, they're insurrectionists, they're pro-Palestinian protesters with their kiosks, all of them, in a scene that looks like it is out of a riot movie. It is unbelievable what has transpired overnight in the state of New Jersey, what has been going on for a week. And the fact that it is unconscionable that the state of New Jersey, the Garden State, is now pretty much one section of it under siege by leftists, with the apparent blessing of the governor of the state, Mickey Sherrill, and the other Democrats in Congress who have, and some of them from New York, shipped in, all to protest an ICE detention center that is privately held, doing the work of the federal government. There was also an incident they're riots, is what's happening there. Protesters are rioting. They almost beat down a journalist that was covering it. Happens to be one of these internet journalists. And by the way, I'll have time later on to talk about some of the stuff that's happening on social media. A lot of these people with the cameras looking for clickbait, filming everybody that they can film, going into offices, filming people, or filming. And it's going to end badly for some of them one day. I know it is. But back on course here very quickly. What is happening in the state of New Jersey? Simply put, Democrat Governor Mikey Sherrill, the Democrats in the congressional delegation of New York, New Jersey, who've been over there, what they are trying to do is foment another Minneapolis. Look, this is an election year. What they want, from my point of view, they want these riots. They want to foment and keep fomenting this hatred that is in the Democrat Party for federal law enforcement. They want to stoke anger. They want the riots. They want the confusion. They want all of this. If someone happens to get killed, as long as it's something that can be politically milked, then I'm not saying they want that, but I'm saying if something like that were to happen, they would exploit that too. This is a powder keg. You have all sorts of people that have spent a week. How do people have, what do they do that they have enough time to sit down and camp out on the streets? And it is, by the way, not just some little hodgepodge event. It is well funded. There was a huge tent set up, one of these that costs thousands, I guess, to, if you're going to lease it long term, maybe they own it. I don't know. But inside, they've got electricity. They've got, maybe running on generators. They've got, it's massive. And it's serving as an operations center for these protesters. Who organized it? Who's paying for it? Then you have these Democrats calling in, making these statements, encouraging this violence. And it has been violent. And finally, the alleged governor of New Jersey goes out and makes some mealy-mouthed statement after she has been blaming ICE for just doing their jobs. Folks, not one of these Democrat governors who runs these sanctuary states should ever be considered presidential material. Not one. Governor Gavin Newsom, active defiance of federal law. This Mickey Sherrill, active defiance of federal law. This Spanberger down in Virginia, actively in violation of federal law with these sanctuaries. Kathy Hochul, who, by the way, we have some other stuff with Kathy Hochul. You know, Kathy Hochul now wants to put GPS trackers on cars that for people that speed, so that the government can actually slow down your car and limit how fast you can go in your car. She wants to use GPS trackers to do that. We have that later on. It's amazing. And these are the same people who always talk about freedoms and all this when it's illegal immigrants. Let me just say another thing, and then we're going to head to a break, because there's so much I want to uncover with this today. In New Jersey, as in every single state, there are prisons. Years ago, what you used to hear Democrat Party complaining about is, quote-unquote, mass incarceration, particularly when it impacted black and brown people who were disproportionately filling these detention centers. Now, in almost every program that I have seen on, you know, these lockup programs and these other jail programs, what's the common complaint? The food in prison sucks. The food is horrible. The inmates don't want to eat. They complain, the stuff is stale, it's moldy, blah, blah, blah, blah, blah. And I'm not saying that they're wrong either. I don't know. But they also talk about the conditions in these prisons. Have you ever seen Mickey Sherrill? Have you ever seen these Democrats swarming the prisons that are holding black and brown people, as well as the white criminals, as well as the Asian criminals, as well as the Eskimo criminals, if there are any, the Indian criminals, the Chinese criminals? Anyway, have you ever seen Mickey Sherrill? Have you ever seen all these Democrats? Have you ever seen Gerald Nadler? and Dan Goldman. I found out this guy, and now it makes sense to me, because I kept asking myself, how can a guy that has so little to offer remain in Congress? He's got money. He's from the Levi money, the jeans money. Like, oh, okay, that explains everything. Because it's certainly not on political capability, in my humble opinion. Anyway, have you ever seen these Democrats go to these prisons that the state controls? They're going to facilities that the federal government controls, bitching and moaning all the way about how awful it is, while they preside over institutions that for years and years we've all been hearing are awful. Have you ever seen Mickey Sherrill show up at the institutions that she is responsible for and ask about the food that the prisoners have or anything else? No. They don't care about the people in these jails. But they do care about illegal immigrants. And why do they care about illegal immigrants? Because their political power is at stake. If illegal immigrants leave, their power, their political power leaves. So, once again, illegal immigrants are far more important to Democrats than the citizens of the United States, even the criminal citizens of the United States. Even the criminal citizens of the United States are third-class citizens. You and I and the rest of American citizens are second-class citizens to Democrats. Illegals come first. American citizens come second, and to Democrats, American criminals are somewhere down at the bottom of the pond, scum. They're the third-class citizens. They don't even rate a visit from Democrats. They don't care what the prisoners, American prisoners, eat. They only care what illegal immigrants eat while they are being detained. They don't care about the conditions of your average black and brown prisoners. Mickey Sherrill has never been. As far as I get, she didn't go on Memorial Day to go see how the black folks were doing in prison, but she went down there to see how the illegal immigrants were doing and raised hell about it. She wouldn't even take, I have seen no photos of Cheryl. Have you seen any pictures of her honoring the 23,000 dead American soldiers and military people from the state of New Jersey, excluding the Revolutionary War and the War of 1812, because there are no records? Have you ever seen Mickey on Memorial Day honoring the American dead military? No. What's she doing? She's there putting her ass out in the face of cameras so that they can see that she cares about illegal immigrants. It is a disgrace that these people hold office, and Mickey Sherrill should never, ever be even contemplated to run for any higher office than she has right now. And neither should Spanberger, Newsom, Hochul, and the rest of this ilk. The whole lot of them have shown exactly what we saw at the State of the Union, that Democrats could give a damn about American citizens. They only care about illegal immigrants. And screw you if you happen to be born in the good old USA, you're an American citizen, and this country is your country legally. Screw you, you are at the bottom of the heap. We gotta take a break. I know, thank you. I'm collecting myself, Matt. It's the clash, because today's the birthday for Nikki Topper Hendon.
2: Should I stay or should I go?
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1: I know, Debbie's correcting me again. It's Mickey Sherrill. I don't, it's Mickey Sherrill, Mickey Sherrill, Sherrill. Whatever. A horrid excuse for a governor.
2: One day is fine and next is black.
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0: The James Golden Show. Four words that mean business. 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
8: My friends, the J6 people, January 6 people, have been so demonized, it's hard to even talk about them without people just having, some people, especially on the left, becoming exasperated as soon as they hear J6. But let's be honest about something. Many of the people that were arrested in this massive, massive sweep of J6 people were innocent of anything other than walking into a public building that they own as taxpayers. It is, the Capitol building does not belong to the Democrat Party, the Republican Party, or to, it belongs to the people of America. And these people, in some cases, I saw it. The doors were open. Some of them walked in. We have never seen a massive law, legal operation from the DOJ like they did in tracking down every single person that set foot in that building, and some of them who were just outside as well. Now, you didn't see Mikey Sherrill. You didn't see Cheryl. You didn't see Abigail CIA Spanberger. You didn't see seditionist six Democrats. You didn't see any of these people marching down to ask about the conditions of those people that were held in jail. Some of them, many of them, innocent of anything other than walking peacefully into a building. Many were held in solitary confinement. Many had no access to their lawyers. Many were complained about the horrible food that they were given. Not one peep out of Democrats about it, and they still. And if now this whole idea that some of them should be compensated for being wrongfully prosecuted has Democrats up in arms. But look at who the Democrats put first. Look at everybody that the Democrats puts before you, the American citizen. If you're an illegal immigrant, Democrats will march down on Memorial Day when we should be honoring our military dead to parade themselves in front of camera, speaking on behalf of illegal immigrants who entered this country and stayed in this country illegal, some of them criminally illegal, including killing, raping, murdering American citizens. Democrats put them first. If you happen to be a transgender, screw you if you're a woman, because they come before you. If they can go in your locker rooms, they can go in your sports, they can do anything. They're before you. Their rights come before you. If you're a fraudster, out in California right now, they're trying to pass legislation to lock up people that are exposing the fraud so that they can keep the fraud going. Look what happened in Minnesota, and look what's happening. The fraudsters come before you. Somewhere down the list, you, the American citizens, may be deserving of some of the Democrat Party attention. We have never seen a political party that hates the American people like today's Democrat Party. It is unbelievable, the performance they are giving to America.
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10: The bodies of all 9 victims have been recovered from the site of a chemical accident at a paper mill in Washington State. The 9 workers went missing after a large tank of dangerous chemicals imploded Tuesday at the Nippon Dynaware paper mill in Longview. Authorities are still looking into what caused the tank to implode. Authorities in Alabama are looking for 4 inmates who escaped from a prison in Perry County. Law enforcement in central Alabama were notified early Saturday 4 men had escaped from the Perry County Correctional Center near Uniontown. Area residents are being urged to not approach the escaped inmates, but rather instead call 911 if they believe they've spotted them. A massive steel arch is now built on the south lawn of the White House, where a UFC match is scheduled to take place next month. The arch is decked out with stars and stripes. It'll provide lighting for an octagon fighting ring on the White House lawn. The match, called UFC Freedom 250, will feature 7 bouts on the night of June 14th. I'm Scott Carr.
11: The Denver forecast on this Sunday is a nice one with sunny, breezy conditions. Daytime highs topping out in the low 80s. Partly cloudy tonight, lows in the lower 50s. For Monday, early sunshine with a 20% chance for afternoon showers and isolated thunderstorms. Daytime highs in the low 80s with lingering showers Monday night. Overnight lows in the low 50s. For Tuesday, Wednesday, and Thursday, we're going to see this pattern continue where we see early sunshine, afternoon showers and storms pretty much every day. High temperatures topping out in the middle 80s. With overnight lows in the lower to middle 50s. I'm meteorologist Patrice Sutter.
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14: I was all in for Mitt Romney in 2008, and John McCain beat him, and the next day I said, okay, McCain's our nominee, let's go for it. Same thing. It's a two-party system. The parties pick their candidates. You abide by their candidate. You can say what you want to say up until that point, but after that, you get behind them, because what matters the most is the control of the Senate.
12: The Hugh Hewitt Show, afternoons at 1. Right. right before Larry Elder at 4 on News Talk 710 KNUS. Close your eyes and see it. A private island in the Bahamas. 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Jamaica's lush mountains rising out of the sea. 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
0: The James Golden Show. It's politics, but theater of the mind with James Golden, a.k.a. Bose Nerdly.
8: Oh, this is so one of my favorite albums of all time. The Soul Album by Peter Gabriel. You know, I have to admit something here that's going to make me sound really stupid musically. I didn't know until after Peter Gabriel's solo albums came out that Peter Gabriel was in Genesis. It was like, oops, how could I not know that? I was like, wait a minute, this is... But these albums, these Peter Gabriel albums back in the 80s were just amazing. And this was his second number one album, the Soul Album with Sledgehammer. My favorite, absolute favorite song on that album is Don't Give Up with Peter Gabriel and Kate Bush. It is, to me, just... But the whole album is good. Red Rain, the whole album is just great. By the way, this fiasco about the 250th with all the artists pulling out. Can you just, let's just stop for a second. Let me just get off course. President Trump, you need to fire somebody. President Trump, you have been majorly, this is a disservice to you. Whoever you hired to arrange the White House event for the 250th, that has all of these artists that had, for once, look, you know, I'm not like Mr. Celebrity, wave the flag for the liberal. Liberals are liberals. And I know the entertainment industry is full of them, and they criticize the president, Republicans, all the time. It's in some of their DNA. And okay, but on this one, I'm not blaming the liberal artist here. I'm not blaming them. When you book an artist, you need to tell them everything that they need to know. You need to be really clear, especially in the age of politics. You need to give them the opportunity, artist, to make sure they understand the ramifications of what you owe them that much. You owe anybody that much when you're booking an act. Look, this is who you're being booked for. Expect that this may happen. Expect this may happen. If there's nothing that's going to happen, that's fine. But whoever, the way that this had to be sold for this many artists to walk out and say, we didn't know, is a major screw up. And that doesn't happen by accident. And somebody did the president a terrible disservice here. And they need to go. Now, back to the Democrats. We have that woman that's the so-called governor of the state of New Jersey. That one that I sent you, Matt, in the overnight. Play that one from this Mickey Mikey Sherelle Cheryl. And let me know when you have it there. Go ahead, just fire it off when ready. We're waiting, my friends. Something wrong with the technology.
16: We're going to continue to support making sure that people are safe and there's public safety, but going forward, it's peaceful. And what seems to really be inciting a lot of this are really the ICE agents. So the ICE agents really need to stay out of there. That seems to really be inciting a lot of this right now.
17: Well, first of all, again, I'm watching the video.
8: This is Dana Perino.
17: I'm watching what the ICE agents are doing versus what the protesters are doing. And the curious thing to me is, well, then exactly what is she wanting to happen here? She wants ICE to leave, but the federal government is in charge of immigration policy, not the state.
18: Yeah, it's completely baffling. The ICE agents should leave the ICE facilities. It's not as if the ICE agents are at the protesters' homes. They're at an ICE facility. Yeah, and that's exactly what they want to do if you really think about it. They want to be able to basically...
8: Hold on. That's enough. So you have this governor...
19: I think what's really the problem here is the ICE is inciting things. What really needs to happen is the ICE should just leave.
8: ICE should leave the ICE facility. And the protesters should stay. That's your idea of governance? I've never heard such a moronic statement when it concerns this whole conflagration between protesters and ICE agents. When I really think the ICE agents, and all they're doing is standing trying to protect, clear the roadway. I really think the ICE agents are inciting, and the ICE agents should go. What kind of mental capacity do you lack that your brain would even think it, and then your mouth would actually say it? That has to be one of the most insane things I've ever heard a politician say.
19: But I really think that the police are the ones inciting it. So the police ought to leave the police station and let the criminals have their day. You know, the police incite things when they're in their precinct and they're protecting. And they're the police ought to leave their precinct. I really think that the army is inciting things, so the army should leave the army base and not be at the army base or the marine base. What kind of absolute rot gut nonsense is this woman thinking?
8: So, after this thing breaks down into multiple days of endless rioting, then she comes out and makes a speech. Cut three, the governor of New Jersey, Mickey Mikey Cheryl Sherelle.
16: Families, some of the hundreds of people being held, people who are fathers and mothers, sons and daughters, members of our communities, including people with no criminal charges against them and who are in this country legally. For days, I've asked ICE to act for access to inspect conditions, to see what's happening inside in New Jersey on our soil. I went there myself and I was denied entry. For days,
8: stop it right there. You are the governor. This is a federal matter. You are not the federal government. You're not in the federal government. If you want to go and visit places where people have been separated from their families, you might want to go to state prison and visit them. They're separated from their families, but you don't give a you don't care about those black and brown people and the white ones and the Asian ones and the other ones who are separated from their families. Why don't you care about them? Why don't you care what kind of food they're eating? You have oversight over that. You know what? I'm losing it. I don't mean to sit here yelling. This week has set me off. I am so sick of these people. This is all for their political power. Democrats have political power in Congress because there are 30 million illegal immigrants in this country. 11 million of those came in under Joe Biden and Kamala Harris, unvetted, including so many criminals that it's taking us years to track them down. Democrats want the illegal aliens to stay because they get congressional seats from them. And congressional seats give them electoral college votes. So Democrats are scared. If the illegal immigrants are being sent home, that means that they will lose electoral college votes, so they can't elect their Kamalas and their Gavins and their Mickey Mikeys and their Abigails. Democrats are worried if they lose their congressional delegations, they will have less access to the federal treasury, which their constituents are looting by the billions of dollars, and some of them must know it. Hint, Minnesota. This is all a scam being perpetrated on

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2: I'm not feeling cool today. I'm just feeling really annoyed with these people. Annoyed. We had another one yesterday. You know this? You hear about that accident in Virginia? We had a bus that plowed through. It was one of these slow zones where there's construction. The bus driver didn't slow down. The bus slams in. I got the story right here. Going really, really fast, according to people on it. It's a mass casualty incident. You know where the bus was from? New York, Sanctuary City of New York. You know what the Secretary of Transportation says? Bus driver didn't speak English. Thank you, Kathy Hochul. Thank you, Democrat Party in New York. Five people dead, over 40-something injured. We had another illegal, we have the soundbite of another one that killed four teenagers, illegal immigrant. Mikey Sherrill doesn't visit these families, people that are separated from their loved ones. Democrat Party doesn't visit these families. They don't give a damn about these families. You can have American girls raped, pillaged, brutalized, and Democrats could care less. That poor girl that got killed on the subway? On the train? You ever see Mikey Sherrill, Democrats, go pay a visit to her parents? Lake and Riley's parents? Anybody's parents? That poor woman that got killed, all those cakes, Daniil, in San Francisco? Anybody pay visits to their parents, see how they're doing, that they've been separated from their loved ones for years and years? Democrats don't give a damn about these families. Not one hot damn. Not ever. They don't care. Kill as many as you want. Rape as many as you want. We don't care about those people because our politics are not tied up with those people. We don't care. You can kill, rape, murder as many of these people as you want. They're just Americans. Who gives a damn? They're not illegal immigrants, so we don't give a damn about you. We gotta take a break. I need to be cool. I gotta cool down. I'm sorry. Just not like Rocksteady. Like, I'm telling you, I need to be cool when you're gonna play the Queen. Give me some Rocksteady. What's up with that? I'm trying to be cool. I'm trying, Ree. I'm trying, Ree. Let's call the song exactly what it is. What it is. Just move your hips with a feeling from side to side. Oh, yeah, I'm moving my hips now. Thank you. Oh, they feel good. Take a ride, baby. Aretha Franklin got an honorary degree from Harvard University on this day in 2014. What it is, what it is. Remembering the Queen. Queen Ree. James Golden Snurley with you here Saturday morning. Extravaganza continues. Stay with us.
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1: Extra. Amid the smashing success of the Michael Jackson biopic, Michael, a Billy Joel biopic, is now in the works.
2: Sing us a song, you're the piano man. Sing us a song tonight.
1: Directed by John Ottman, Billy and Me will chronicle the formative years of the superstar singer-pianist through the eyes of Joel's first manager, Irwin Mazur, who discovered the singer back in 1966. Billy Joel himself is apparently not so pleased with the idea. The Hollywood Reporter quotes him as calling the project both legally and professionally misguided.
3: Moving out.
1: And to that point, Joel says the

0: 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I'm James Flippin, and this is the Worldwide News Network.
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4: The James Golden Show. 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
5: You know, when you invite people to call, you should take their calls. So I'm going to take your calls. Thank you for waiting. Alex in New York has been holding. Good morning, Alex. What is on your mind this morning?
6: Hey, what blows my mind is these individuals that are receiving the CDL license that are not passing the required test to get these licenses. Why isn't the federal government also arresting the individuals at the DMV that are given these licenses? I understand the state controls the licensing processes, but if you're given an individual that does not pass the required exam, the person at the DMV is committing fraud, falsifying government records. They should be arrested. The FBI and Justice Department should investigate and arrest those individuals at the DMV and held them accountable. And if the elected officials or governors also involved, they should be arrested as well.
5: I like the way you think. I don't know why they are not arresting on the state level. There is an English requirement that is supposed to be, by executive order, being paid heed to. But again, we're dealing with sanctuary Democrat states. They put themselves above American law while putting their hands on the Bible, saying that they're going to honor the Constitution of the United States. It's just obscene. I don't know the answer to the question. You raise a great point. Ralph in New Rochelle. And thank you, Alex. Ralph in New Rochelle, you're up next. What's on your mind this morning?
7: Good morning, Mr. Golden. Pleasure to speak with you again. Listen, you spoke about the politicians and how they're championing the cause of the illegal aliens and all the money being spent. But we have to remember, it's the people that voted to put them in there. You know, when I look at the generational change, I'm 72 years old. When I grew up, you played sports. If you lost, you didn't get a trophy. You know, these kids go to school. They're in colleges. They're brainwashed by these professors. And it's a generational change. I see it. You know, you can.
5: And look, this generation goes. Wait. Nancy Pelosi is older than us. Look, this is not just generational. I hear what you mean, by the way, about generational. But this is an ideological platform of an entire political party. and it spans generations. It is their ideology that must be politically defeated, and defeated so soundly that it doesn't rise from the ashes. It's not just generationally. But Ralph, go ahead.
7: Their parents that are teaching their kids, the generation is they're passing it on to their children.
5: Well, okay. We still got to defeat the ideology. Period. It has to be defeated. Lucia, thank you, Ralph. Lucia is calling from Westchester. Lucia, how are you?
8: Hi, James. Yes, very well, thank you. I'm calling because last week you had a caller, he was African-American, and he was arguing that they deserve reparation for all because they help build the country. And here, I'm Italian, and I think that my people really helped to build this country. They made sacrifices. And plus, we were very discriminated against, you know.
9: I know.
8: So we made huge contributions. Hell,
9: but you know what? You know what? You guys made people an offer that I'm not going there. But I'm just saying, you know, nobody messes with the Italians, okay? Because they understand if you mess with the wrong Italian, it ain't gonna turn out well. But
8: to do is make a phone call.
5: All I gotta do is make a phone call. She said. Lucia, I love you. Number one, I hear you. Can we just say something? Every single. This is the beauty of America. Everybody contributed. Everybody.
8: That's right.
5: Everybody contributed to America. Everybody. And that's why we should respect the freedom and liberties that we have in this country. Because culturally, now, we can't ignore what happened with slavery. We can't. We can't ignore what happened. It happened. And did it play a large role? Yes. And who supported it? By the way, the Democrat Party then, Democrat Party now. But America is a melting pot of the world. And that's... Anyway, let me give you the last word because we're running out of time, Lucian. I don't want to take up all your time. Go ahead.
8: So what I'm saying, my point is that most of Americans should get reparations according to what the guy was saying, which is not possible. We came here, this was our country, and we treated it with love and respect. And we didn't just take from America. We gave, you know. It's a stupid thing, reparation.
5: Okay, I'm not going to call it stupid, but when you say, "Look, yes," if we started giving reparations for everybody that was harmed, we would do nothing but give reparations to everybody. On the basis of the past. Hour number uno is in the can. No. Hour number duo is coming up, and hour number trio, Princess Di, is going to be here with us. So, whatever you do, don't go away. More of your phone calls coming up, too, at 800-848-9222. If you're on hold, stay on hold. We have so much more to go. Hour number one being wrapped up right now in the can as we speak. Don't go away.
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16: Bus driver accused of killing five people on a Virginia highway Friday is being charged with manslaughter. State police in Virginia say 48-year-old Jing Dong of New York City was charged Saturday for the crash on I-95 near Fredericksburg that killed five people, including a family of four who were on their way to a wedding. More than 40 other people were injured in the crash, some of them critically. The bus had failed to slow down for traffic that had built up along I-95 in a work zone, slamming into several vehicles. The bodies of all nine victims have been recovered from the site of a chemical accident at a paper mill in Washington State. The nine workers went missing after a large tank of dangerous chemicals imploded Tuesday at the Nippon Dynawave paper mill in Longview. In New Jersey Saturday, some apparent pro-ICE protesters gathered outside an ICE detention center where demonstrators had been protesting outside the detention center for the past week over concerns about conditions inside. Lisa Salvati is there.
17: Officials say the dueling protests outside Delaney Hall in Newark were peaceful Saturday afternoon. At a news conference, Governor Sherrill reiterated her calls to keep the temperature down following the arrest of several anti-ICE demonstrators Friday night. Sherrill doubled down on her decision to deploy the state police.
18: It was absolutely necessary to avoid escalation from ICE.
17: In statements, DHS and ICE thanked troopers for how they handled the situation.
16: San Antonio Spurs are headed back to the NBA Finals for the first time in over a decade after beating the Oklahoma City Thunder last night 111-103 in Game 7 of the Western Conference Finals. Star guard for the Thunder, Shai Gilgeous-Alexander, who poured in 35 points, said afterward the Spurs are no doubt a championship-caliber team.
19: They're young, they're talented, well-coached, play the right way, play together. Seems like they like each other. They have the makeup, for sure.
16: San Antonio now takes on New York's Knicks in the finals starting Wednesday. Tip-off in Alamo City, 8:30 p.m. Eastern. I'm Scott Carr.
20: The Denver forecast on this Sunday is a nice one with sunny, breezy conditions. Daytime highs topping out in the low 80s. Partly cloudy tonight, lows in the lower 50s. For Monday, early sunshine with a 20% chance for afternoon showers and isolated thunderstorms. Daytime highs in the low 80s with lingering showers Monday night. Overnight lows in the low 50s. For Tuesday, Wednesday, and Thursday, we're going to see this pattern continue where we see early sunshine, afternoon showers and storms pretty much every day. High temperatures topping out in the middle 80s with overnight lows in the lower to middle 50s. I'm meteorologist Patrice Sutter.
21: Current temperature
22: 70 degrees.
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1: Children, your wife, your whole family, I'll kill them all. And then ironically says, I have your face. We all have his face.
2: Yeah, so do we. And look, that's a federal crime. And not only threatening the ICE officer, but think about how disgusting this individual is, threatening his family and his children with death. What is this man doing? He's just doing his job standing there. And so that is disgusting, that what you just showed, and we see his face. And I promise you, we will find him. And when we find him, we will arrest him, because it is a crime not only to threaten law enforcement, but not surprisingly, to threaten their family as well.
3: That was Todd Blanche promising to find the man. I got your face. I'm going to kill your family. I'm going to kill to an ICE agent. This is what Democrats are fomenting, right? Well, the man has been arrested. Now, some people are just spreading a name out there, but I have not confirmed the name, so I'm not going to give his name. But last night, Todd Blanche wrote on X, told you. FBI just arrested the man who threatened to kill ICE officers and their families. F-A-F-O. Welcome. Our number duo underway. 800-848-9222 is how you reach us. If you want to be part of the Saturday morning extravaganza, I will kill your whole effing family. Your whole effing family is dead. Your children and wife, all dead. I have your face, MF-er. All dead. And this is, ladies and gentlemen, why ICE agents wear masks. Because of these people on the left, like this, and we don't know whether he's just mouthing off or whether he means it. And why is it that we even have to argue about this? Why? Because we know, thanks to social media, what happens now with people and their faces. Let me give you an example, unrelated, but somewhat related to the central idea. This week, Pam Bondi, it was revealed, suffered has been dealing with throat cancer. Cut 46. That story came out. This woman on social media said the following.
4: Reported that Pam Bondi has been diagnosed with throat cancer. I hope it's the worst case of cancer anybody's ever seen. I hope it hurts so bad to simply breathe in oxygen. I hope you suffer for years to come.
3: She went on to say more horrible things than that. Within a day or two, it was found out who she was through social media. She worked for a credit union. She used to work for a credit union. They fired her. We see it in the aftermath of every Trump assassination attempt. It's a shame we even have to say that. We've seen it after Charlie Kirk was assassinated. The statements that, but what happens? These people are found. And if you think that ICE agents cannot be found if their faces are revealed, then you're not connected with the reality of social media and what's happening today. Which brings me to a point that I raised briefly in the first hour. There is a dangerous trend happening on social media. It is really dangerous. You have, and this is particularly, there are some women doing it, but it's mostly guys. They're going with cameras, they're standing on public streets, or they're shooting like into a bank, or they're shooting into people's stores. They're on a public street. People object. In some cases, they're shooting people's license plate numbers, their VIN numbers. They're doing all this stuff with the cameras. And then when people challenge them, they post it on TikTok, on X, on all these other places. They're doing it, and they make money off of people watching the videos. And some people get really angry about it. And some of these government workers get angry. They challenge the cops who show up when the cops are called because they have the First Amendment right in a public space to take pictures. But I'm telling you right now, people are really aware that their faces, their information is now can be circulated, and people are upset about it. And I am making a prediction to you. I'm not advocating. I'm telling you my prediction, and it is not advocating. I am telling you that we are going to see within the next few months or this year, sometime coming up, one of these people doing this stuff is going to get seriously harmed because people get upset about this stuff. And they think it's all fun and games. They're standing there all big and bad, challenging police officers, challenging people. And I don't blame people for being upset. And yes, I know it's First Amendment. But with these cameras and with all this stuff, people feel invaded. And they wonder if the people filming them are going to use that footage in some way to threaten their identity, threaten their lives. And for somebody out here that's doing this to think this is all just a fun way to make money on the internet, clickbait, somebody's going to get hurt. Because they're going to run up on the wrong person who doesn't like it, and it's going to end really, really badly. And that prediction, flag this. Flag this, because when this prediction comes, I want to play this. Because it is going to come true. Somebody is going to get hurt. Now, moving on. Kathy Hochul. I talked about this earlier. Play cut 11, please. Kathy Hochul, Governor of New York. Go ahead.
5: This is another area where I'm surprised at the controversy around it when it makes so much sense. You think about someone, I'm going to ask these gentlemen here, if someone gets 16 speeding tickets in a year, would you consider that an excess speeder? And that's not normal, right, guys? They're just looking for an accident. They're looking to end up in this repair shop. So what we said, we have to protect people. There's pedestrians, there's moms pushing strollers, there's people on bikes, there's kids going to school. We have to protect people. And if someone is so flagrantly violating the laws that there's a callous disregard of human life, is the only way I can describe it, there have to be consequences. Have to be. So now we have technology that says there's a device that can be installed in a vehicle that would limit how fast you can go. And I think that's what happens. There's plenty of notification. You can appeal if you want to question one of the tickets in the process. There's due process. We'll make sure. But installing this, and if you don't install it, after 45 days, you lose your registration. You should not be on the roads if you don't care about whether or not you're going to kill somebody. And when you hug a mom, lots of moms, as I've had to do over the last few months, who lost children, that pain never grows away. But they at least have some comfort in their hearts that maybe they can prevent the next family from having to grieve the way they did because of someone's reckless indifference to life.
3: All right, forgive me for asking a stupid question. If somebody has 16 speeding tickets in a year, and 16 speeding tickets in 1 year, why do they have a license to drive? You're the governor of the state. If you are a flagrant repeat offender, Why are you going to install technology on their car to make your car slow down and do the speed limit when you could just take away their privilege to drive? Why? This doesn't make sense to me. And does the average speeder have 16 a year? No. So what does Kathy Hochul really want? What is really behind this? I just offer this as a thought. Could it be that the state of New York is just introducing this so that eventually they can put the technology on everybody's car and make sure that people go the speed that the government wants them to go? Is this just the first step? It's something more. Or is it what she says? Just, you know, we're concerned about those of you who run around with 16 speeding tickets in a year, and we're going to put technology on your car so that you can't speed, even though people like James Golden, both snarly idiot, doesn't understand that or thinks that we can take their license away and forbid them from driving in the first place and lock them up in jail if they do it. I don't know. Doesn't make sense. Something about this does not pass the smell test. It stinks. So, Kathy Hochul also had a statement to make about banning masks for ICE agents in New York. You heard the other guy, but she wants to ban ICE agents like all Democrats. They want to make sure that ICE agents are exposed to being doxxed so that they can protect their illegal immigrant base. Last one we go to, cut 12 before the break. This, now, Lord help me, I rarely agree with these people on MS Now, especially this Simone Sanders woman, along with the guy that used to claim to be a Republican, Michael Steele. But they had this to say.
6: The administration has intentionally conflated their separate Trump 250, which is Freedom 250, with America 250. And so these artists signed up for what I believe, given the comments that they've made, were an America 250 celebration, like 4th of July, yes, of course, 250th anniversary, and then quickly found out that they actually signed up to be a part of a specifically a Trump thing. And Donald Trump is trying to hijack this moment to be about him, which is so uniquely authoritarian, literally the script writes itself. So we have to interrogate what is going on here and ask the questions. And frankly, I think the artists, they have some more responsibility. Y'all got to check.
7: Yeah.
6: Y'all just can't be signing up for any Tom, Dick, and Harry event and then be like, oh my God, we didn't know.
7: But I think, yeah.
3: Y'all can't be just signing up for any event. Y'all can't do that. Look, I'm not blaming the artists here. Artists are artists, and I'm not trying to make excuses for them. Someone offers you a gig, you expect them to explain to you what the nature of the gig is, et cetera, et cetera. And I'm not blaming Donald Trump here either. Somebody did a disservice to the president by not revealing to the artist that they booked the nature of the event. And whoever did that to the president needs to be fired. Period. And I'm not blaming the artist either. Y'all need to just not be. Well, you know what? Y'all need to just stay right here because we like going to a break. Y'all got it? Y'all need to just listen to some Diana Ross. Y'all need to do that. You know who? Matt, who produced this? Quick. Come on. Come on, Matt.
8: It was Nile Rodgers, am I right?
3: Oh, did you? Who told you?
8: I had a little help from Rod there. I won't lie.
3: Rod told you. I knew Rod knew it. That's right. This is a Nile Rodgers production. Diana Ross. Who on this day in 2002 entered a, how shall we say, rehab joint to clear up some personal issues before she went out on her summer concert tour. And she must have done that. You know, I'll tell you something, Rod. Did you know?
7: Yeah,
3: did you know that Diana Ross actually hated this album? She did not like this record
7: at all.
3: Yeah, when she was recording it, she gave the B.I. She was told, "Do this."
7: Yeah.
3: By the record executive, she did not want to do this, and this turned out to be one of her biggest hits.
7: How about that? She changed face on it. Listen, yeah. Now Rodgers and Bernard Edwards became a golden production duo, man, when the Chic days, you know, were in their glory days. Yeah, man. Mm-hmm.
3: Absolutely. Diana, Sister Sledge, all that stuff. We got to go. We'll be right back.
0: 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May is Mental Health Month. 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
9: This is Greg Kelly. 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And don't stop there. 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A simple, are you okay, can mean more than you think. 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
0: The James Golden Show. Four words that mean business. With James Golden, a.k.a. Bose Nerdly.
3: Kind of better than the record. Ladies and gentlemen, it's time to head back for a quick telephone call. We only have a few minutes here. Let's check in with Bob calling from Riverhead, Long Island. How are you doing, Bob? What's on your mind this morning?
16: All right, James. I'm glad you showed some passion in the beginning. No problem with that. But, you know, these Democratic politicians, somebody's got to be slamming them, either because they're overstepping on the Supremacy Clause, or whether it's sedition or treason. But they got to start locking them up. They got to start slapping these people down. And if DOJ doesn't do this, I mean, they're just letting us let them walk all over us.
3: You know what I don't understand, Bob? I don't understand, as long as these sanctuaries have been around, I truly don't understand. I do not understand why we have not seen a lawsuit at the Supreme Court level just asking the Supreme Court, settle this once and for all. Settle this. Do states have the right to buck up against the federal government, ignore the Supremacy Clause, and put their own laws in place over a federal issue, which is immigration? And I, for the life of me, do not understand why this has not reached the Supreme Court already.
16: That's a very good point. And I don't know why the Trump administration is holding back on this. But they need some traction. And they need to show that these guys are being put in their place before the midterms. And I wish, with all the stuff that's going on international, that's fine. But we need to make some statements here domestically.
3: I couldn't agree more.
16: We need to be put in a place.
3: Well, we have that one lawsuit. And by the way, she was back out there against that Representative McIver, whatever her name is. She was back out with Cheryl Sherrell, protesting. She returned to the scene, as well as the Senator Andy Kim, the junior senator out in New Jersey, and then Nadler and Waddle Lynn from New York, and along with Dan Goldman, and all trying to get in front of the cameras to pander to not only the illegal immigrant base, but to their Antifa base of protesters. But one thing to me is clear, as you said, I think there, and by the way, the state last night cleared out, state police, a lot of these Antifa pro-Palestinian protesters out of there. But they set up shop again. Within hours, they're setting up shop again. Something has to be done to stop this madness. And it is true, truly madness. James Golden, Snurdly, 800-848-9222 is how you reach us. The Saturday morning extravaganza continues. Princess Di's coming up in the next hour. Keep it right here. Don't go away.
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18: 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New research shows adults with better heart health had lower odds of dying or becoming very ill from coronavirus during the pandemic. A new American Heart Association study suggests that having a healthy heart helps the body deal with the stress of viral infections like COVID. I'm James Flippin, and this is the Worldwide News Network.
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21: A bus driver accused of killing five people on a Virginia highway Friday is being charged with manslaughter. State police in Virginia say 48-year-old Jing Dong of New York City was charged Saturday for the crash along I-95 near Fredericksburg that killed five people, including a family of four who were on their way to a wedding. Another woman died in a separate vehicle. The bus was headed south on I-95 and didn't slow down for traffic, backed up in a work zone, and it slammed into several vehicles. The bodies of all nine victims have been recovered from the site of a chemical accident at a paper mill in Washington State. The nine workers went missing after a large tank of dangerous chemicals imploded Tuesday at the Nippon Dynawave paper mill in Longview. Police in Alabama are looking for four inmates who escaped from a prison in Perry County. Law enforcement in central Alabama were notified Saturday the four had escaped from the Perry County Correctional Center near Uniontown. Authorities say the escaped prisoners should be considered dangerous. I'm Scott Carr.
1: The Denver forecast on this Sunday is a nice one with sunny, breezy conditions. Daytime highs topping out in the low 80s. Partly cloudy tonight, lows in the lower 50s. For Monday, early sunshine with a 20% chance for afternoon showers and isolated thunderstorms. Daytime highs in the low 80s with lingering showers Monday night, overnight lows in the low 50s. For Tuesday, Wednesday, and Thursday, we're going to see this pattern continue where we see early sunshine, afternoon showers and storms pretty much every day. High temperatures topping out in the middle 80s with overnight lows in the lower to middle 50s. I'm meteorologist Patrice Sutter.
2: Current temperature
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26: The James Golden Show. It's politics, but theater of the mind with James Golden, a.k.a. Bo's Nerdly.
3: Midway through the show, ladies and gentlemen, it is time for Matt's Pick of the Day.
8: We got a hot one, Bo. Like we're 7 inches from the midday sun. We're wishing a happy heavenly birthday to Latin jazz percussion legend Armando Peraza, whose mastery, and when I say mastery, that's an understatement. This man was a legend on the congas and bongos and helped divide, or bring together, I have to say, the worlds of Latin jazz and rock and roll during his years with Santana. Peraza spent nearly two decades as a member of Santana, appearing in more than 15 albums between 1972 and the early 1990s with the band. He composed over 16 songs with the group and toured globally with them for nearly 20 years as well. In 2007, Peraza was inducted in the Smithsonian's Institution's Hall of Jazz Legends and also received a Lifetime Achievement Award from Voices of Latin Rock. This award was presented to him personally by Carlos Santana as well, if you didn't know that.
3: Ooh.
8: Nice little touch on top.
3: Nice.
8: The man he founded his band gave him the award of a Lifetime Achievement. However, unfortunately, we're saying heavenly birthday today because he passed away in April 14th of 2014 at the age of 89 from pneumonia. He's in the San Francisco hospital and he passed peacefully, we've heard. But his legacy and impact on the world lives on, especially today in the city of San Francisco, Bo, because to honor his life, they recognized his deep roots and contribution to the Bay Area music scene and declared today Happy Armando Peraza Day.
3: Oh, so wonderful.
8: Isn't that great? Just to commemorate his entire career, they decided to declare today his own day. So happy Armando Peraza Day to everyone out there listening.
3: Wow. Awesome, awesome, awesome pick, Matt.
8: Thank you.
3: And you know, his sister, it had to be him on like the Supernatural, not just Supernatural, I'm sorry, the first albums by Carlos Santana, those early albums.
8: Oh, yeah. And he has a deep discography as well. He was doing a lot of music before he joined Santana, and even a little bit afterward. He is truly a legend when it comes to percussion and Latin jazz overall. So
3: just love it. What a great pick. Thank you.
8: Thank you.
3: Thank you. All right. I want to move to just get some other things, and we're going to hit your phone calls, rejoin your phone calls in a moment. There are some other things happening that I want to just briefly touch on. Let us begin, ladies and gentlemen, with something that you probably are not so much aware of. Cut 14, kind of self-explanatory, what's happening in the state of Illinois. This is a social media woman explaining to us.
4: CPS schools can now give your 12-year-old daughter birth control without your consent or even notifying you after the fact. This is such a strange thing to work towards, considering the fact that if my child needed an inhaler or an EpiPen or even an Advil at school, I would have to sign multiple forms to make it clear that it is okay for that medication to be administered to my child. But for some reason, CPS has determined that they need to be able to grant your child birth control pills at school without your consent, because that is the one thing that a parent doesn't need to be involved in. If you can't save my child's life with their EpiPen or their inhaler without my consent, why are you therefore giving my child birth control at school as a 12-year-old without my consent? These are the questions that we need to ask. You, as a citizen of Illinois, need to go look up every single senator in Illinois who decided to vote yes on this piece of disgusting legislation. You also need to go look up the person who sponsored this disgusting piece of legislation. And we need to all write letters, emails, and call these people who sponsored, put forth, and approved this disgusting piece of legislation. And you need to make their life very, extremely uncomfortable, because our lives are extremely uncomfortable. CPS is not a parent. Parental rights in Illinois are under attack. And if you are not mad at this point, I don't know what will make you respond. It is not.
3: There you go. That's good. So, Chicago Public Schools, you know, big union there. Chicago Public Schools now have taken the right to give children birth control pills without telling the parents at age 12. Age 12. Democrats. These are Democrats. Okay, let's move on. Nursey Nurse, pay close attention. Cut 20, Senator Ron Johnson spoke earlier in the week, and let's... Here it is.
5: But I don't understand this. So in other words, they knew that there would be harm
3: with Maria Bartiromo
5: as a result of the COVID shots, but they went ahead with it anyway, and then they hid what they knew?
6: Yeah, again, they were warned by their data mining analysts, their experts, that the algorithm they used to analyze Vayers, and again, Vayers was deluged with tens of thousands of reports. They'd never seen anything like it. The contractor had to hire 290 people just to handle the incoming adverse event reports. So they knew that their algorithm that analyzed it was going to hide safety signals. 26 days later, they had a new algorithm that showed that there were 49 cases of extreme masking using the old system and 25 safety signals covering things like sudden cardiac death, pulmonary infarction, Bell's palsy, different types of strokes. For three successive months, they kept getting more data analysis showing more sudden death and more adverse events. They completely ignored it. They clung to the old algorithm that they knew would hide the safety signals, so they could lie to the American people saying, well, we're not seeing safety signals. They did see them, but they lied about seeing them, and they stuck to that algorithm, clinging to the fact that, well, we're just not seeing anything. It's a massive scandal. Anybody who took the shot without the fully informed information, fully informed consent, ought to be pretty PO'd at those players. We're going to expose who those people were. They should be held accountable.
3: Let me break all that down. I mean, all this talk about algorithm and stuff you get. Let me just break it down to its bare essentials. Your government, again, this was during the Biden administration. The vaccine started, let's be fair. vaccine super program under the Trump, but then it went into Biden. By the time Biden came, we got the mandates. That was Biden, the mandates to take this vaccine. Mandated. Mandated. You have to take it. What we are now learning, which everybody, many people, nursing nurse alerted me to this, the Countess of Conspiracy alerted me to this years ago. These shots are dangerous. Now the information is being exposed. Yes, the shots were dangerous for some people. There were adverse, including sudden death. And so many of the other things. And they knew it, and they covered up the evidence so that they could say that the shots were safe. That is what is now being alleged. Your government knew the shots were not safe for everyone, but yet they were mandating it to people that they knew were in a risk group of maybe even up to sudden death. But they made you take it anyway. They made you take it anyway. If you want to keep your job in some cases, you had to take it. And nobody's being compensated for it. Speaking of reparations, just saying. Okay, that is on the table, something else we hadn't heard about. So, here is another one that did not get a lot of attention this week. We're not going to listen to it all because it's really long. Cut 16, and here we go.
7: Happening now in Atlanta and elsewhere in Fulton County, Georgia, some poll workers and ballot counters from the 2020 presidential election could soon hear a knock on their doors. Federal prosecutors say when they have the names and the addresses of those election workers, investigators will try to talk to them. President Trump has long claimed without evidence that there was widespread voter fraud in Fulton County, and that contributed to his reelection loss to Joe Biden. Let's go live right now to CNN Crime and Justice correspondent Caitlin Polance, who's working the story for us. Caitlin, is the Justice Department going to get all these lists of election workers and their addresses?
9: Well, Wolf, that's going to be the big question in court. We're still waiting to see what a judge will do. What has happened here is that the Justice Department, they've made clear they want to reopen and ask questions again about what happened in the 2020 election, especially in Fulton County, Georgia. That's the county that includes Atlanta, that Joe Biden won by more than two-thirds of the more than 500,000 votes there. It was a real wash of an election for Biden there. But Trump really does want to continue to say that the 2020 election was rigged. And now the Justice Department, they're going after thousands of names and addresses of
3: good.
9: The 2020.
3: Good. Look, what's wrong with it? I don't understand this. If everything was on the up and up, why are you worried that the election workers might be questioned about things? If everything is on the up and up, what's the problem? And much less identify. Why do we have people working the elections and we don't know who they are? Anybody from CNN worried about that? It's just amazing. Okay, the Michigan debate, Senate debate. Abdul El Sayed, listen to this question from one of the leading Democrat candidates.

0: If we think that billionaires make jobs with their money, I think we are going to continue to find ourselves in an economy where it's hard to make that first 100,000 and way easier to make that next billion. And I don't want to live in that economy. I want to go to good schools.
1: What does a fair share tax rate look like? Listen, what's the number?
0: I would like to see us tax billionaires at 7% of their wealth.
2: This is unbelievable. This guy wants to take 7% of whatever the wealth is that a billionaire had, just take it. On top of the fact that they're already paying the highest percentage of taxes in the country already. Democrats are out and out thieves. Mr. Syed has done nothing to earn any of that money. He just wants to take it. You've got it. I want it. So we'll just use government to take your money so I can spend it on whatever I want to spend it on, including maybe setting up some more programs for certain communities to loot. What gives him the right to see somebody else who has earned their money and demand that he takes 7% of their money on top of the money that they're already paying in taxes? Now, I'm getting into an argument. There are people criticizing Ron Johnson. Oh, he knew before, but he exempted himself. Ron Johnson is one of the only people that's been out here from the day one on this whole COVID exposing the truth. And instead of attacking the people that are in denial and have done nothing, instead of attacking the people that have been responsible for mandating the COVID, they're going after Ron Johnson. This is political insanity. Oh, man, every day I get hit with it. You have people that are out here trying to uncover the truth, and so you attack them instead of the people that actually did the harm. What kind of freaking sense does that make? Anyway, let's move on to this, and then we're going to do some calls. Now, you talk about percussionists. Here's another one. This must be percussion day or something. Because Paulina DaCosta he's one of the giants in the music industry. Brazilian percussionist Paulina DaCosta has a birthday. Born in 1948. He played on Off the Wall. He played on Thriller. He's played on the soundtracks for Saturday Night Fever, Dirty Dancing, Purple Rain, worked with Elton, Diana Krall, Joni Mitchell, Ray Charles, Eric Clapton, Bob Dylan, Miles Davis, Whitney Houston, and that doesn't even scratch the top 20 of his discography. Paulina DaCosta he brings it, and he's brought it all his career. Happy birthday to Paulina DaCosta. James Golden Snerdly. Saturday morning extravaganza continues.

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4: 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The James Golden Show. It's politics, but theater of the mind with James Golden, a.k.a. Bose Nerdly.
5: I told you Duran Duran did a Bond film. They did A View to a Kill. That's the one that I keep thinking of. And it was amazing. This is Duran Duran, ladies and gentlemen. Woo! They're so good. Ah. Stephen Duffy, singer and songwriter. I wonder if he's related to Jim Duffy. Guitarist, founding member of Duran Duran, has a birthday today.

0: Oh, Duran Duran. James Golden Saturday Morning Vibe. Told you. And if you've never heard the soundtrack, Matt, seriously, if you haven't heard the soundtrack to A View to a Kill, you got to look it up and get it. Because it's, yeah.
1: I'll give it a listen. The last week you said you'd listen to an album on my recommendation, so I'll return the favor and I'll listen to it on the way home today.
0: Okay. Yeah, you know what? And I didn't listen to that either. You need to text me that so I can listen to it today,
1: because
0: I want to keep my word on that. Because you always come up with such good stuff too. So I want to hear what you. So yeah, just please remind me. I'm trying to book a special guest for one of these. It's been 2 weeks of going back and forth. You know that Questlove film is out on Earth, Wind, and Fire, and that's all I'll say about it.
1: Ooh, a little tease for the audience. I like it.
0: Yeah, I'm trying. We'll see what up. We'll see what. Let's check in with Joe. Joe the Box. Jack the Box. Joe the Box. Joe,
2: James,
0: from New York.
2: James Gold. Good morning, James Golden, the sledgehammer of truth.
0: Oof. I love it. Thank you, Joe.
2: You are a sledgehammer, brother. Hey, my friend, I want to bring... You are slamming the Democrats, all right? And they deserve it so. But we're not really considering some of the complacent rhino Republicans. We live in New York, and I'm on Long Island in particular, and CD District 1, 2, 3, and 4 vote 50% of the time for the America First movement, which I am America First MAGA. So I look in the, I don't think there's any win for us in New York, and Jersey seems to be the same thing. So I am pushing America First candidates, and you look at District 3 in particular, where we had originally had George Santos, then he got taken out by the deep state, brought in Tom Snoozy, who fell asleep and blasted all of the J6s, and now they're trying to push another candidate that's just as bad, but they're not interested in debating an America First candidate. The Republicans are just as bad, James. You got to clobber them, too.
0: Well, I do the rhinos, and the rhinos, some of the rhinos in the Senate have been getting their just desserts. Bill Cassidy, gone. Tom Tillis, I don't know how the people of North Carolina elected this guy to begin with, but Tom Tillis, after he serves his term, not running again, thankfully. And now they are so unhappy that John Cornyn is gone, or will be going. Now, John Cornyn, you know, one of those mixed bags. The stuff that he did to anger people really angered them, including the past remarks he made about Trump. When you look at his voting record, though, Cornyn, just be honest, Cornyn's vote record is overwhelmingly on the positive side. There are a few that people question, but it was the fact that, look, the SAVE Act is still, he's part of leadership. And the whole Republican leadership is a disappointment. Thune is a disappointment. Cornyn is a disappointment. The turtle before him, Mitch McConnell, was a disappointment. The McConnell staffers, who are still have a lot of power, those staffers need to be swept out of the Capitol building, never to return. Yes, you are totally right in identifying the rhinos in the party as part of the problem. Part of the problem with the rhinos is if you are in purple or blue states, gotta live with them. Because the blue states are not going to, most of the time, they're just not. Anyway, we our number duo in the can. Our number trio, Her Highness, is on deck. Princess Diana cannot wait to catch up with Her Highness this morning. James Golden, Snurley, our duo, heading for the can rapidly. Our number trio, heading up rapidly. Stay there, please.
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9: Still no word on a peace deal between the U.S. and Iran. Iran's official news agency accused President Trump Saturday of stalling the talks by making what it called excessive demands. Trump met with his cabinet Friday in the Situation Room without making what he called a final determination on a possible deal that would set the stage for the next round of negotiations. The bodies of all nine victims have now been recovered from the site of a chemical accident at a paper mill in Washington State. The nine workers went missing after a large tank of dangerous chemicals imploded Tuesday at the Nippon Dynawave paper mill in Longview. Officials there said Saturday they'd recovered and identified the ninth and final missing worker. The governor of Utah, Spencer Cox, recently declared a state emergency due to record-breaking drought conditions caused, as we hear from Jim Forbes, by the lowest snowpack levels in nearly a century.
10: Colorado is considering following suit, with Governor Jared Polis activating the state's drought task force and implementing phase two of the drought response plan. The task force is expected to discuss the drought's impact on recreation and fisheries and may recommend phase three, which involves declaring an emergency. The severe drought has led to major crop losses and water shortages, raising concerns about the state's environment, economy, and population. Despite recent rainstorms, the prolonged drought in Colorado persists, with reservoirs depleted and snowpack levels significantly below normal. I'm Jim Forbes.
9: A manhunt is underway in Virginia for a suspect considered extremely dangerous. The FBI and the ATF have joined state authorities in the search for Michael Puckett, who authorities say killed a Carroll County deputy Friday night during a welfare check at his home. Puckett fled the scene after the shooting and is still on the loose. The U.S. Marshals Service is offering a $10,000 reward for information leading to his arrest. I'm Scott Carr.
11: The Denver forecast on this Sunday is a nice one with sunny, breezy conditions. Daytime highs topping out in the low 80s. Partly cloudy tonight, lows in the lower 50s. For Monday, early sunshine with a 20% chance for afternoon showers and isolated thunderstorms. Daytime highs in the low 80s with lingering showers Monday night, overnight lows in the low 50s. For Tuesday, Wednesday, and Thursday, we're going to see this pattern continue where we see early sunshine, afternoon showers and storms pretty much every day. High temperatures topping out in the middle 80s with overnight lows in the lower to middle 50s. I'm meteorologist Patrice Sutter.
12: Current temperature
13: 70 degrees.
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0: I'm tired. I feel exhausted. I think that first hour did me in. I gotta shore it up here, folks. Welcome to hour number 3 of my friends of the Saturday Morning Extravaganza, your Saturday Morning Vibe. The third hour. It's time for Ness.
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0: Oh, my goodness. I cannot wait to hear what she has to say. She is the beautiful Ness, the wonderful Ness, the analysis that I wait for every single... She was on with us during the week. It was awesome. Yeah, Princess showed up during the week. It was post-election, and we have another big election coming up in California on Tuesday, so maybe I can coax her to come on Wednesday. But anyway, she is the goodness, her royalness, highness, Princess Diana-ness in the house-ness. Welcome. She issued a royal proclamation for us, too, on Wednesday. It was awesome. Your highness, welcome back. How are you?
23: Thank you, Sir James. And I just want to say, not only are you the Duke of Democracy, but your caller gave you a new title, the Sledgehammer of Truth, which I just love. I am embracing that wholeheartedly. That is an excellent name.
0: Wow, Sledgehammer. And I love that album, too. Oh, man, what a week. I'm exhausted. So much stuff happened this week, and I don't know what to think about some of it. I don't know what to think about what's going on with Iran. I trust that the president knows what he's doing with Iran. Every time I think we're getting close and we don't get close, and they're trying to wait him out. That's clear. And he's showing a lot of restraint. That's clear. But I don't know what's going on with that. this thing with the Democrats trying to stir up another Minnesota and New Jersey is just horrendous. I'm just beside myself with it. I don't know why people can't see exactly what they're doing, why they're doing it, and it is pure evil what is taking place in New Jersey right now. Then you've got the elections coming up in Los Angeles and in California overall. Your prediction in Los Angeles, and this goes back a number of weeks now, what would happen, why Eric Swalwell was taken out. Everything that you predicted them looks like it's coming to pass. Now, the way things stand in the governor's race out in California, Kate, is that now it's Javier Becerra, who's said to be in first place by just 2 or 3 points, margin of error, with Steve Hilton. But by getting rid of Swalwell, as you predicted, what they did was force another Democrat, consolidated those votes, so now they have a chance. What do you make of everything?
23: Well, I think, you know, your frustration is shared by many of us, and, you know, things are really in flux. There's a lot of political chaos on the landscape and international problems. I think your instincts are correct internationally. We have a negotiator in chief who knows what he's doing. I basically am not investing any emotion yet until there is some resolution in the Iran deal. In the meantime, you have everyone right, left, and center criticizing what they read in the newspaper, even though there's no final deal at all, but you have nothing but people whining and complaining on all sides. And I just don't have the bandwidth. I'm going to wait until there is a resolution, and then we can analyze it. But right now, I think let Trump cook. That's my philosophy when it comes to deal making. And so that one, I think we can just let unfold as it will unfold. Now, domestically, I think you've pointed to, you know, a frustration and a feeling of unease that a lot of people have. And I just wanted to bring that into a news item that we have seen in the last couple of weeks, a subject of the restoration of Washington, D.C., which I think is one of the most important and non-covered issues that's happening now in the city. And I started seeing on social media the videos of these restored fountains, and I was shocked at my own reaction. It was an emotional reaction to the beauty that is just being unfolded and revealed yet again, that was always there. And the sound on the video, the water flowing of these fountains, and seeing the people coming out into parks that were drug infested and homeless infested, especially Meridian Hill Park in D.C., where this long trail of fountains, just a cascade of water onto each other in this beautiful ribbon-like, you know, and the sound effects. It is just the most amazing thing, and it touches something very humane in all of us to be around nature and in the middle of a city, in the middle of our capital city, which has been allowed to decay on purpose. And so we have Donald Trump, who is basically going around, is restoring 22 fountains, 48 monuments and statues, and including the one that was just unveiled this week, the restoration of the Columbus Circle Fountain. And it is right at the entrance of D.C.'s Union Station, where the public emerges from the station for the first time, and the station itself has been restored and made safe. And you emerge into this amazing beauty and sound, and the marble and the shining and the safety and the greenery. It's unbelievable, especially when you see the contrast to what it was recently under Biden, graffiti strewn, homeless strewn, dangerous. And now it is safe, it is beautiful, and it just reminded me, when you're talking about what's happening with what Trump is doing, bringing back beauty in the public square, with what we see in Los Angeles which is, you know, people stepping over homeless people, the zombies, the needles, the human feces. And it reminded me of a quote which you and I had talked about years ago that I found in 1991, and it has stuck with me. The real enemy of any communist society is not the dissident. Its real enemies are the beautiful and the good, each of which answers to a higher authority. That is a profound quote. It's by William McGurn, a writer in American Spectator, many decades ago, and it stuck with me because there is something that happens when you see the beautiful and the good. It uplifts the spirit. It uplifts the soul. And there is the sense of it is answering to the divine. And I think that is true. It is why the left hates it. The left is fighting it. The left, basically, we had this week, the Washington Post, did Trump pick the right blue for the reflecting pool? They have done nothing but complain and whine in the media and everywhere else of how dare Trump repair the reflecting pool. And so the New York Times basically said, pool problem. What's happening with the paint on the National Mall? They're complaining that the company that was asked by the Trump administration to restore the pool for a lot less than it was originally budgeted for, is they're upset that it's making a profit. And so the New York Times is picking apart the profit. They're not in, you know, the media is just 100% bound and determined. Anything that Trump is doing to beautify, to make better, to make inspiring, to knock it down. And that's what you see in every single Democrat-run city. You see the allowance of blight. You see the allowance of ruin. And that's one of the things that the Interior Secretary, Doug Burgum, said when a lot of these fountains were open. He said, decline is a choice. Decay is a choice. But thanks to the president, America is choosing renewal over resignation, restoration over deterioration, and beauty over blight. And he said, this is a model of what other cities could be doing, because they're underneath the blight and the human feces and the needles are the original cities and the original architecture and the original public squares that were designed originally to be beautiful and help American society flourish. And so what is happening now, you have the builder-in-chief who is restoring, and then you have these, you know, evil, as you use that word, people who are just bent on determining that we face ruin and decay instead. And so that also went to the judge recently just deciding that Donald Trump could not transform the Kennedy Center.
0: You know, I have mixed feelings about this whole Kennedy. I think, obviously, he should be able to do the Kennedy Center. I've always been uneasy about the name that was put on there. I'm just going to be honest. I think that should have come from Congress. I've been uneasy with that from day one. That comes from Congress, especially given the history of John Kennedy, his assassination, why it was put in the first place. I thought that was a bad move, frankly, to put the name there.
23: I agree, because that made it a target. But on the other hand, his plan, as he said on True Social, he was going to transform it into the finest facility of any of its kind anywhere in the world. But he said it needed to be closed for safety reasons, and he did not want to in any way have anything to do with it now, because it's physically and financially and artistically a mess, and it's going to be a mess. So he's giving control back to Congress. So I think that's the same. Our country is lost a wonderful renovation. Because his renovations, as you have seen, have been world class.
0: Oh, they're amazing. Yeah.
23: But it's part of the left's just vicious fight against beauty over our whole nation. And so I just wanted to basically put that on the record as something very important and not much discussed, as philosophically and spiritually a wonderful thing that Trump is doing to give a model for our cities of how you do not have to choose decline and decay.
0: And by the way, I saw the test pictures of the reflecting pool. It's unbelievable what he's doing to that reflecting pool. Unbelievable. It will never look better when it is complete, they did a test of a small area with water in it, and I'm telling you, it is just, it's astounding, the difference. Astounding. Yep. Princess Di, stay right there. Ladies and gentlemen, we're going to grab a few telephone calls with Princess Di.

0: wait a minute. Wait a minute. Are you listening to the lyrics to this about... No, no, no. We got to get to a break really quick. I don't want those Epstein people calling me. Please.
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1: The American Academy of Pediatrics says in a new policy statement that recess is important for school-age kids, but education experts say this should not be an excuse to expand playtime at the expense of learning.
2: They don't need more recess. They need more actual focused instruction, which we're finding is making a real difference across the board.
1: That's Sherry Sylvester with the Texas Public Policy Foundation, who says that more than half of all public school kids can't read at grade level. And that, she says, needs to be addressed before recess. I'm James Flippin, and this is the Worldwide News Network.
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0: The James Golden Show. It's politics, but theater of the mind with James Golden, a.k.a. Bose Nerdly.
10: Were you horrified as you saw it unfold?
11: I wasn't horrified. I was frightened. Because I had never, ever seen Joe like that before or since. Never.
10: Or since.
11: Yes.
10: Or You've since. Never seen him like
11: never.
10: That.
11: Never. No.
10: What happened?
11: I don't know what happened. I mean, as I watched it, I thought, oh my God, he's having a stroke. And it scared me to death.
12: I have never, Princess Diana, seen Joe like that. Before or since, not even when he was confused about which way to walk off the stage, not even when he would say things that made absolutely no sense. I've never seen him like that. I, Princess Diana, can you help? We've never seen Joe like that before.
13: Yeah, okay. It's just so delightful. This has been my favorite story of the week. And Politico had a headline on Thursday, why are we talking about this? Democrats are furious that the Bidens won't go away. we've got Jill Biden's new memoir, which is called The View from the East Wing. And in reaction to it, you've got so many amazing, furious Democrat quotes, one of which says, you know what, Lady Macbeth, exit stage right. We don't want to hear it anymore. That is from a Democrat strategist who is named Melissa DeRosa. And another strategist said, we need this as much as we need a hole in the head. So the theory is that, you know, they're trying to move on as a party. And the DNC autopsy came out last week. Jill Biden's making the rounds to the media with her memoir. The Hunter Biden appeared on a podcast interview with Candace Owens, and Joe Biden is suing the Justice Department to prevent the release of the audio tapes from his book, 70 Hours of Audio Tapes. And so you've got the Bidens who just won't go away, and I think it is just, you know, my philosophy is, it's like you basically bought it. You buy it. You have to live with it. The you know, you live by the Bidens, you die by the Bidens. You have earned all of this. You embraced this family. You basically pretended that he was fine, and they, you know, you basically shut up people in your own party who were possibly mentioning this. And so Jill Biden was behind a lot of that, where she kind of ruled with an iron fist on what was to be said. As, you know, if you remember, after that disastrous debate, they trotted out all kinds of excuses. He had a cold, he had an off night, he had jet lag from the international trip two weeks before, he had prepped too hard. And so, you know, at the time, Jill Biden basically was on video saying, yo, you did such a great job. You answered every question. You knew all the facts. And so now to have her come out later and claim that she thought he was having a stroke is just trying to revise history. And I think that what I mentioned before, these audio tapes, is what she's trying to get a hold ahead of. I think that they're going to be disastrous. I think they will become public. This was a lawsuit by the Heritage Foundation. And so it will become clear that not only did Joe Biden release, you know, secure information to his book author, but also that he was not all there, did not remember anything, and was not fit for the presidency. So, you know, this is now hung around the necks of the Democrat Party. They cannot escape the Bidens, and that is a wonderful thing.
14: What's happening with the Joe Biden Presidential Library?
13: He can't raise money for it. I don't think there will be one. If, you know, it's going to be one of those, you know, maybe it'll be in the basement of the Obama Library. So,
14: oh. Oh, by the way, what do you think about one of the drama queens? I'm sorry. Don't call her a drama queen, James. What do you think about President endorsing Nancy Mace's opponent, Lieutenant Governor Pam Yvette, to win the GOP nomination for South Carolina governor?
13: I thought that was so surprising and so interesting. I do not know the backstory on that. Now, Nancy Mace, as you say, has been, you know, a wild card in many, many areas. She loves the camera.
14: Drama queen. She's okay. A drama queen.
13: I am not going to argue with that at all.
14: She's a total drama queen. And I'm kind of done with the drama queens. I'm done with the Boberts. I'm done with the Nancy. I'm done with these drama queen Republican women. Yeah, they're okay to look at. But Lord have mercy.
13: Yeah.
14: Looks are not everything, guys.
13: Yeah, she is a wild card and a nutcase, and so I am going to be interested.
14: And when I say okay to look at, I mean on certain days.
13: Well, she's going to be gone, so they'll have to look at her in the private life instead of on the public stage.
14: Because if you've seen her without the makeup, like that shot at the airport, it's not the same woman. I'm just saying. Just saying. James Golden, certainly. Excuse me, I'm sorry, Princess. You're not supposed to talk like that about women. I apologize. we're coming back. I will temper my remarks and not make any marks on women's appearances. I apologize sincerely.
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17: Still no word on a peace deal between the U.S. and Iran. The official news agency for Iran Saturday accused President Trump of stalling the talks by making what it called excessive demands. Trump says he met with his cabinet Friday about the deal. The bodies of all nine victims have been recovered from the site of a chemical accident at a paper mill in Washington. The nine went missing after a large tank of dangerous chemicals imploded Tuesday at the Nippon Dynawave paper mill in Longview. In light of a long lineup of musical artist who pulled out of an upcoming Great American State Fair event on the National Mall this summer. That included the Commodores, Martina McBride, Young MC, and Brett Michaels from the 80s group Poison. President Trump says he'll instead hold a political rally to celebrate America's 250th anniversary. Several of the artists who pulled out said they were misled about the nature of the event. I'm Scott Carr.
18: The Denver forecast on this Sunday is a nice one with sunny, breezy conditions. Daytime highs topping out in the low 80s. Partly cloudy tonight, lows in the lower 50s. For Monday, early sunshine with a 20% chance for afternoon showers and isolated thunderstorms. Daytime highs in the low 80s with lingering showers Monday night. Overnight lows in the low 50s. For Tuesday, Wednesday, and Thursday, we're going to see this pattern continue where we see early sunshine, afternoon showers and storms pretty much every day. High temperatures topping out in the middle 80s. With overnight lows in the lower to middle 50s. I'm meteorologist Patrice Sutter.
19: Current temperature
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15: James Golden Show. It's politics, but theater of the mind with James Golden, a.k.a. Bo Snerdly.
14: It is time for Rod's pick of the day.
27: Yeah. The sounds you're hearing right now is from the legendary group Lips Incorporated. Went to number one on the U.S. singles chart with this hit, Funky Town. This disco hit was also a number one in Germany, Austria, Switzerland, Norway, Australia, and the Netherlands. And it reached number two in the UK. Talk about it, baby. What are we talking about? Let's go. What are we talking about?
28: Talk about
27: you here. So what do we got to do?
14: Great sound.
27: What do we do? Let's go. Come on. Can you feel this, James? Can you feel it?
14: I always love this song.
27: Wait till it gets
14: I mean, it's just

0: We going.
1: You know what? This is so 80s. And the 80s has a feel. It's a lot of this production. I think about M. You know, the M. And some of the other electronic funk groups.
0: I mean,
1: total 80s.
0: Yeah, man.
1: Love it, man. Thank you, Rod.
0: You're welcome,
1: Rod's
0: James.
1: Pick of the day, Lips Incorporated.
0: We're from disco today, baby. We disco today.
1: You know that's right.
0: Yeah.
1: Princess Diana is with us. Princess, let's grab a caller, too, right now. Edward is in New Jersey. You're on with Princess Diana and with Snurly. How are you this morning, Edward?
2: I am thrilled. I listen to you all the time. This is the first time I've called in, so wonderful to talk to you.
1: Well, thank you. So what is on your mind this morning, Edward?
2: Well, I'm currently on the Saturday morning in my car on the New Jersey Turnpike, and I'm driving to, I don't know if this is a crazy thing, maybe you'll tell me not to do it. I'm driving to Doremus Hall in Newark, New Jersey, where the detention center is, where there's been riots all week from the Antifa groups and other radical communists. We're having a number of us, the America First group, a number of MAGA groups, we've advertised it. We're having a peaceful rally in support of law enforcement and ICE at 10 o'clock this morning. And so a lot of my friends are telling me, like a lot of my furtive friends are saying, are you playing Russian roulette? Are you asking to get killed or have your car destroyed? I don't know if I'm taking a big risk, but at a certain point after seeing this day after day and seeing this for so long across the country, and we know these things are financed, a lot of us just can't take it anymore. And we figure we've got to stand up for patriotism. We've got to stand up for America and law enforcement and ICE. This is a terrible thing.
1: I am not going to try to discourage you. I will say, please be safe. I saw a violent mob attacking it's on video. They chased this man, and you could tell if they had caught him, no telling what would have happened. It could have ended very badly. And all he was doing was, photographing and videographing. He was a videographer, but they knew who he was. He's a so-called right-wing influencer. They had him targeted. They took his camera. They took his phone. They smashed it, destroyed. They chased him. They tried to hunt this man down. So I will say you're in a group of people. I will say please be safe. I will also say God bless you for standing up for what you think is right and for standing up for American law enforcement. Princess Diana, you want to add anything?
3: I agree totally. I have, you know, mixed feelings. It's very dangerous. These people have no bottom as far as how low they will go. They are beyond just criminal class. They are, you know, murderers and wannabe murderers. And so you've got to be very careful. On the other hand, I've been waiting for that. I've been like, where are the supporters? But it is very dangerous. And so I can understand that supporters of ICE will be reluctant to go. I think the solution is to have more ICE personnel. I think that they have been undermanned and overwhelmed by the mob. And I think that's what causes people to want to step in, because law enforcement isn't taking care of it enough. So I think that would solve the problem. Send more ICE.
1: If the New Jersey governor had put her foot down and said, no, this is not acceptable, we're not going to have mobs, I don't care who you support, blocking the street, stopping activity, interfering, no, that's not the way we do things, this would not be happening. They want this. They want a confrontation. They want this to turn into another Minneapolis before the midterm elections. They want it.
3: And you're saying if only the state would do this. There's no Democrat governor who's going to, you know, support law enforcement when it comes to this. So that we've seen this everywhere in California. I mean, there is a You say Minneapolis. You remember in Trump's first term. You remember Seattle. You remember Portland. I mean, these people are just, you know, anarchists and burned and bomb throwing and all of that. And so, you know, be careful. They are dangerous, literally. They are troops. They are trained. They are soldiers for the, you know, the anarchic communist left. They're on a whole nother level than just quote-unquote protesters.
1: So be careful. God bless you. And thank you for standing up for ICE and for your country. Thank you, Edward. Appreciate you so much. Be safe. And report back to us next week if you can. Let us know how it went.
2: You might see me on television if there's cameras there. I always wear a green MAGA hat.
1: Okay. Well, all right. Well, good luck, Edward. Thank you so much. Let's check in very quickly. Time is running out here. Dom in Minnesota. Dom, you got to make it quick this morning. What's on your mind?
4: Yeah, James. I was a teacher who belonged to a union. It was almost mandatory to lean left. I worked in a profession where I was forced every day to be a closet conservative until I bumped into a few fellow oligarchs willing to talk in whispers about their beliefs. I met some of these scared people at the Trump rally in Minneapolis 2 days before the 2016 presidential election. If I was open about my conservative beliefs at work, I would have been ostracized and sent deeper into the abyss of a Bernie Sanders oligarchy of working rich people. Most of these on the left and some on the right hate Trump with a vengeance, because Trump is the only president that brave enough to try and dismantle the ruling class or hungry politicians. Don't want anyone else but them telling the rest of us how to live our lives.
1: Well, I think that you nailed it there pretty much. Anything to add, Princess Di?
3: Well said, and I love his reference to the oligarchy, as Bernie Sanders calls it. And so I'm very happy that he's a member of that.
1: Okay, thank you. Jim in Yonkers, New York, you are up next. Jim, what's on your mind?
5: I wanted to get your opinion about the media throwing out all these names of performers who are backing out of the 250th anniversary, not going to perform. And the reason they're saying is they were misled, number one, and number two, it's turned into a political event. I don't understand either one of those things. Perhaps you have some insight on it.
1: Yeah, I talked about it earlier. Let me try to do this. There are two separate events. One event is not held by by Trump and his and the forces. There are two events. These performers were signed into an event that is under the auspices but I'll check exactly how, of the Trump wing. There are two different events that are going to be held. And these artists were not told that when they were booked. They just assumed it was for the for lack of a better word, and I hate using the word in the context because it's even not accurate there, the nonpartisan event, if you will. They just celebrate, and so they're ticked off. I think it was a disservice to the president. I don't think this is Donald Trump's fault. I think whoever booked these artists without telling them exactly what event they were booked for and what the ramifications are deserves to be fired yesterday. Because it looks like something that it is now turned into something that it should have never turned into from the beginning. I just think it's terrible. I just think it's totally mismanaged and it's just a disaster. Especially now, a month out from the event, when you got to now come up. And whoever they get now for the quote-unquote Trump event is going to be regarded as B-artists. It's just, the whole thing is just unnecessary. Just ridiculous. Thank you, Jim. Anything on that, Princess Di? Am I wrong here?
3: Yes, you are absolutely right. There were two events and two organizations. The first one was the quote-unquote nonpartisan, but it was Democrat-run, and they were not allowing any reference to God. So this other group came out that was going to basically be a counter to that, and it has been mismanaged, poorly run, poorly organized from the jump, and your analysis is 100% correct. It is a disservice to the country. It is a disservice to Donald Trump, and I don't know who the organizer was, but they need to be gone yesterday.
1: Okay. There it is. And right, that bipartisan, even, like I said, I hate to even call it that. So the whole thing has been mismanaged. There's a word for it. It's a S show. That you can figure it out from there. Princess Di, hold on. We're going to have a three-way conversation with somebody when we get back. Princess Di. Snorley here. Little Led takes us in. Birthday tomorrow for John Bonham. You know who he is. This is so good. Yeah. Drummer for Led Zeppelin. Born tomorrow. Passed away in 1980. 32 years old. The music, of course, will live as long as there's music. Led Zeppelin. Heavenly birthday tomorrow for John Bonham from Led Zeppelin.

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6: The James Golden Show. It's politics, but theater of the mind with James Golden, a.k.a. Bose Nerdly.
7: Yeah, I just saw, yes, M, pop music from Devo. Absolutely. Thank you, Lady Benedict. I was trying to call that. That's one of my favorite 80s songs, too. Yeah, it is. Princess Diana, we have the pleasure of having America's small, caffeinated mom, Rhonda Schrock, on the line with us. We haven't heard her voice in a little bit, so we just thought we'd say hello to her. Good morning!
8: Good morning, James. I can't tell you how happy I am to be back for a moment in this sweet little family that we have.
7: Oh, absolutely. So, Princess, Rhonda, let me ask you both a question. Are you guys still optimistic about the direction of the country, or do you feel unsettled? I'll start with you, Princess Diana. That's my question for both of you.
9: Well, I am thrilled with the direction of the country, and I tend to be, you know, optimistic anyway because I am a person of faith. But in general, I see that the crust is coming off of the, you know, spirit of America, and slowly we are emerging. I think the on the Republican side, the actual Republican voters are paying so close attention to what is happening in Washington that the usual tactics and schemes are not working. And so there will be accountability to the voters on our side, and that is good for America. So in general, I think that Trump is reawakening the American spirit, and the American spirit has been dormant.

0: and it is coming back to life.
1: Okay. That's America's Mole Care from Native Mom. Miranda Schrock, same question. Optimistic, unsettled.
2: Well, I am optimistic, too, like Diana was just saying, but that's not without concern, of course. And yesterday, I had like a vision correction, because you can go down the rabbit hole on social media. You see all the corruption, those riots. I heard the frustration in your voice at the beginning of the show. And this is what happened yesterday. I just went out to walk. I didn't take my phone. I didn't take earbuds. I just went out all by myself. And I was walking along, and I didn't even think about it, that I was watching my feet. But all of a sudden, I just looked up, and it was like in a flash, I saw the world in high definition. I just suddenly saw the sunlight that was tangling up in the treetops. I saw my flowers that are blooming in my Grecian urns. I felt the breeze on my face. I saw the birds just flying all over, and I heard their songs, and six words came immediately into my mind with crystal clarity, and those six words were this: God is still in this world. And I kept walking, and I kept my eyes up off of my feet, and I just kept seeing it everywhere, fingerprints, his footprints everywhere. God is still in this world. And because I know and believe that that is the truth, then I know that I will never navigate this life alone. I know that I will never be without hope, without strength, without inner peace, without the guidance that I need, without provision, and without love. I will never be without light as long as that is true. And I can tell you, he is everywhere in this world. But you have to stop looking down at your feet, in other words, your current circumstances, the current headlines, and look up. That's the only way you will see those glimpses, and you will know in your heart that there is hope and that you can keep walking. It was so helpful to me.
1: Beautiful.
3: Love that so much. And one of the gifts that God gives us is discernment. So we can see what we're seeing. We are aware that what is temporal is not eternal, but it allows us to experience this world as well as its problems with faith in as our light.
2: Well said.
1: Wow.
2: Perfect.
1: You too. Yes. You too. That is just really awesome. Let me just say this. I have been unsettled the last few weeks. And that doesn't mean that I'm not optimistic, but I have really been unsettled. And it is not because of a lack of faith. Because I do have ultimate faith. Yeah. And of course, God knows what he's doing. This is his creation. This is not our creation. Mm-hmm. This is his story. Mm-hmm. Or her story, if you want to go woke. But at the same time, I just think that sometimes this, you just want it to be better. You don't want to see all this anger, all this division, all this hatred, all this bitterness. It's like, please, people, can we just stop it? But it's not going to stop, because that's the world. This is the world that we live in. So sometimes I think we need just a little refreshing. I think I just got one from listening to both of you. That's a pick-me-up that I think we all need. Go ahead.
2: Can I give you two words? I spoke about this earlier this year in response to a question you asked me one day on the show. Benevolent detachment should be a daily practice, and that is just simply giving everything and everyone to someone who is much bigger than yourself. That doesn't mean you don't care. It doesn't mean that at all, but it's like putting your mask on first so that you can be effective in living your life and in helping other people to carry their burdens. We were never built to carry and keep the weight of the world on our shoulders. None of us are big enough for that. But we are built to carry that weight and to do a transfer onto shoulders that are much bigger than our own. Benevolent detachment, if you practice it long enough, will really begin to bring that deep and lasting calmness in your heart and soul and in your mind. And also just pulling away from media and news. Last night we went out with good friends we hadn't seen for a long time, and we talked for hours. We are wired for connection with other humans, and the more disconnected we get, we're not talking by phone, we're not speaking face-to-face, we're not hugging each other, and just communicating soul-to-soul. And we are suffering when we are not doing that, and we're letting that slide. So staying in connection with people we love is so healthy.
1: Boom. Princess Diana, you know one of the things that I'm going to end with today? The words that you remind us. You tell us, what is our country's motto?
3: In God we trust. In God we trust. And I also want to say, when you are unsettled, you are powerful. Your voice is needed. So I appreciate you being the sledgehammer of truth. And I am just saying that that is one of the wonderful offshoots of your personal blood pressure going up and your, you know, disquiet. However, you are prophetic in what you say, and I appreciate it.
1: Wow. Thank you both. We got to say goodbye. Thank you so much, Princess Di and America's Small Caffeinated Mom, Rhonda Schrock, with us at the end of our program today. Love you both. Thank you so much. We're leaving you today, folks, with, and thank you, Matt, for digging it out for us, the theme from MASH, Suicide is Painless. Well, it's not, but that's another story. 1980, the theme from MASH, this song went to number one across the pond. MASH, I know liberals, whatever. My dad and so many other Korean War veterans so much love this program, and I always love MASH too, to be honest with you. So we just thought we'd end with it today. The theme from MASH. We got to go. May God bless, protect each and every single one of you, your families, your loved ones. And, of course, we look forward, God willing, we are back on Monday for Boston Early's Rush Hour, the fastest hour in American media. No, it's not. Yeah, I'm not pro-suicide, but I do love the song. Okay, my friends, until the next time, I bid you adieu.

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5: A bus driver accused of killing five people on a Virginia highway Friday is being charged with manslaughter. State police in Virginia say 48-year-old Jing Dong of New York City was charged Saturday for the crash along I-95 near Fredericksburg that killed five people, including a family of four who were on their way to a wedding. The crash happened early Friday when a bus headed south on I-95 didn't slow down for traffic, backed up in a work zone, and slammed into several vehicles. The governor of New Jersey, Mikey Sherrill, is blaming out-of-state agitators for the protest violence outside an immigration detention center in Newark. Pro-ICE protesters gathered outside the facility Saturday. Lisa Salvati has more.
6: Officials say the dueling protests outside Delaney Hall in Newark were peaceful Saturday afternoon. At a news conference, Governor Sherrill reiterated her calls to keep the temperature down following the arrest of several anti-ICE demonstrators Friday night. Sherrill doubled down on her decision to deploy the state police.
7: It was absolutely necessary to avoid escalation from ICE.
6: In statements, DHS and ICE thanked troopers for how they handled the situation. I'm Lisa Salvati.
5: A sonic boom heard across southern New England Saturday is being blamed on a meteor. NASA confirms a fireball passed over Massachusetts Saturday at about 70,000 miles an hour, releasing energy they say equivalent to roughly 300 tons of TNT when it broke apart. Emergency officials received reports of tremors and an audible boom, but they say there was no emergency fire requests. A United Airlines flight bound from Minneapolis had to be diverted to Wisconsin last night after a passenger tried to breach the cockpit. The flight out of Chicago carrying 179 passengers landed safely in Madison to address what the airline called a security concern involving an unruly passenger. Local authorities say the 75-year-old man was handcuffed and detained, and the flight continued on to its destination. I'm Scott Carr.
8: It'll be a very nice final weekend of May weather-wise here across the metro area. Temperatures mid to upper 70s today, low to mid 80s Sunday. Maybe an isolated afternoon shower and thunderstorm. All quiet for this evening's Rockies game and the Morgan Wallen concert tonight. Temperatures for your Sunday going to be back into the 80s. We'll be looking at low to mid 80s Monday into Tuesday. Do expect some scattered afternoon and evening showers and thunderstorms to kick off June. I'm meteorologist Mark Huer.
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10: 70 degrees.
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Welcome, welcome. I'm Alan Johnson. This is the Reagan Gold Show. Did you just hear those horns blow? Well, those are the racehorses in the starting gate. And today I'm going to be talking about why gold's moment is coming. And I want to start today with something that I think is one of the most vivid and accurate descriptions of where gold and silver stand right now that I've heard in a very long time. I want to talk about a guy by the name of Brian London. He's the editor of Gold Newsletter, one of the most respected precious metals publications in the entire country. And here's how he said it. He said it his own way. He said gold and silver are like racehorses in the starting gate, waiting just to gallop ahead. Well, I love that image. First of all, I love horses. Racehorses in the starting gate, powerful, coiled, ready, and waiting for the gate to open. And here's why that image matters so much right now. Gold has pulled back a little since the Iran war began on February the 28th. Gold prices have dropped nearly 11% from their peak. So yes, gold has pulled back a little. And I know that when people hear that, some of them get nervous. Some of them think, maybe I missed it. Maybe it's over. Maybe I should just wait and see. Well, I want to talk to those people today because I believe, and the data supports this, that what we're looking at right now is not the end of gold's bull market. It's just a pause, and it's the horses in the starting gate, and the gate is about to open. And today, I'm going to show you exactly why, and I'm going to walk you through what's happening in the markets and what's happening in the global economy and what former Federal Reserve Governor nominee, I love this lady, by the way, Judy Shelton said that I think is one of the most important things anyone in public life has said about money in years. And then I'm going to tell you what you can do about all of it starting today. Now, if at any point during today's show something hits home, if you find yourself thinking about your retirement account, your savings, your 401k, call us. The number is 800-702-2212. I'll say it again, 800-702-2212, or go visit mygoldquiz.com. 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Submit your information, and one of our metals experts, which are standing by right now, will get right back to you. But first, let's talk about what's actually happening. Why gold actually pulled back, and why this is actually good news for you. I also want to set something straight from the top. When gold pulls back a little, when it has a down month, the mainstream financial press, they just love to write the headlines. Gold tumbles. Safe haven trade falls. Gold bugs wrong again. You're going to see those headlines every time there's a correction in the precious metals market. And what those headlines never tell you is the context. They never tell you where gold was before the pullback. They never tell you about the fundamental forces that drove it there. And they never tell you what has historically happened after gold pulled back from elevated levels. Now, today, we're going to give you all of that context because context is everything. Now, before we dive in, I want to say something to that person who's been sitting on the fence about gold. You know who you are. Maybe you've been meaning to call, or maybe you've been watching the price go up and thinking, I missed it. Or maybe the pullback has you second guessing. And I want to address all of that directly today because the story of what's happening with gold right now, the pullback, the Iran war, the oil spike, the deficit, it's not a story about a missed opportunity. It's a story about a door that is open right now that may not be open for long. So let me give you the full picture.
Let me give you the context that most financial media is not giving you. And let's talk about what you should actually do. Now, let me explain what happened to gold back in March, because I think understanding it is actually the most bullish thing that I can say to you today. When the Iran war began, gold did exactly what gold always does in the opening moments of a crisis, a geopolitical crisis. And what did it do? It surged. Investors flooded into the safe haven trade. Gold jumped immediately on February 28th, but then something happened that has happened in virtually every major crisis market in modern history. Prices pulled back a little. Stefan Gleason, he's a metals expert like myself, explained it clearly, and I couldn't have said it any better. Here's what he said. He said what we have seen since the outbreak of war is a fairly typical pattern in crisis markets. Gold initially surged on geopolitical fear and safe haven demand, but the price pulled back as liquidity needs emerged. In other words, people needed money, so they started selling off their gold, their silver, mainly not actual physical gold, but they actually sold off like their paper gold, their paper silver. But anyway, like I said, they pulled back as liquidity needs emerged and as the narrative shifted to inflation worries and a halt to the Federal Reserve's interest rate easing cycle. In other words, they didn't lower those rates like people thought they were going to do. They're staying where they're at right now. So in other words, some investors who own gold, like I said, sold it, not because gold fell, but because they needed cash. They needed the cash. So they needed liquidity. And gold was the asset, the only asset that actually held its value well enough to be worth selling. You understand? So I want to stop on that for a moment, because there's a quote that I've been thinking about since I first read it. And someone put it this way, and I think it's one of the most insightful things that I've read about gold in years. And they said, gold is the asset that held its value well enough to be worth liquidating. Let me give you that again. Gold is the asset that held its value well enough to be worth liquidating. Now, that's not a weakness in gold. That's the entire point of gold. That's what I bring home to you every time on this show. Gold is the asset that held its value well enough to be worth liquidating. So when everything else is cratering, when stocks are down, when bonds are getting hit, getting hammered, when investors need cash, the thing they sell is the thing that still has value. Has value. And that thing is gold. So the fact that gold got sold in March is not evidence that gold failed. It's evidence that gold did exactly what it's supposed to do. It held its value in a crisis and it was worth selling. And here's what happened to everything else. The S&P 500, you know that, right? Lost 5.1% in March. Now, the S&P 500 metals and mining industry index fell around 13%. Silver dropped along with mining stocks as investors raised cash across the board. And then Brent crude oil, the oil, meanwhile, has climbed about 49% since the start of the war, touching a high of over $119 a barrel this year. So the war, what it did was it reshaped the entire market landscape in a matter of weeks. And gold, even after pulling back a little, it's still sitting at historically elevated levels. Think about it this way. If you had bought gold 2 years ago and it went up 60% and then it pulled back 11%, are you going to be upset? Of course not. You're still significantly ahead. And more importantly, the reason that drove gold up 60% in the first place
did not disappear because of an 11% pullback. The debt is still there. The deficit is still there. The money printing is still there. The global uncertainty is still there. A pullback in price does not change the fundamentals. And in this case, the fundamentals are actually getting stronger, not weaker. They're getting stronger. Now, I want to pause here and make a point that I think is critically important when you hear that gold fell 11% since the war began. The natural human reaction, of course, is concern. 11% sounds like a lot, but let me give you the full picture. So gold entered this pullback near all-time highs at above $5,200 an ounce, $5,200 an ounce. Even after that pullback, it's still trading above $4,600, and it's still up dramatically from where it was 2 years ago, 3 years ago, 5 years ago. The pullback did not erase the bull market. It created this buying opportunity within a bull market. So those are two very different things. And the people who understand the difference are the ones who tend to come out ahead. Now, here's what I really want you to understand. The pullback in gold did not change the fundamental reasons to own gold. If anything, it's added to them. And let me walk you through exactly what's building right now in Michael Ambruster, who's the co-founder and managing partner of futures brokerage firm called AltaVest. He came out and told MarketWatch that the macro setup in the second half of this year is going to be more favorable for gold. Now, let's start with oil. Brent crude has climbed 40% since the war began. 49%. That's not a small move. That's a seismic shift in the cost of energy. And energy is not a luxury. Energy is the foundation of everything. It's how we heat our homes and we power our factories and move our goods and grow our food. And when energy prices spike 49%, the price of virtually everything else follows right along with it. So inflation does not just stay elevated, it gets worse. Now, GDP growth slows. The economy then weakens. And in that environment, gold is always going to be your safe haven asset. And remember this, the United States is still running this multi-trillion dollar deficit that's going to be financed by, guess what? And always remember this, the national debt is now near $39 trillion. So we're adding roughly $2 trillion more every year. And the only way Washington can fund that gap between what it spends and what it collects in taxes is to borrow more and borrow and borrow and borrow and then eventually print. And that reality did not change when the first shots were fired in Iran. It got worse. It got worse because wars are very expensive. And America is already borrowing money it does not have before the war cost a single dollar. Brian London, who I mentioned earlier in the show, the Gold Newsletter editor, he made the clearest prediction that I've seen about what comes next. He said he believes the gold bull market will resume as soon as peace breaks out between the United States and Iran. And if you've heard me on other shows, you've heard me say the same thing, which means oil prices will go down. And with them, inflation worries and the prospect of higher interest rates. So the moment the war ends, and mark my words, you remember this, when that war ends, you say, Alan Johnson told us this, when the war ends, or even the moment the market believes the war is ending, the pressure on interest rates will ease. In other words, it will feel a whole lot better. The Fed then goes back to cutting. The dollar then softens. And gold, those racehorses we talked about at the starting gate, that have been standing in the starting gate, they gallop ahead. And that is the setup
and it's building right now, even as we speak. Gold is slightly down from its highs, but the reason to own it are piling up. Oil up 49%, GDP slowing, multi-trillion dollar deficits, and Brian London says the bull market resumes the moment peace breaks, and so does Alan Johnson. Are you positioned for that move? 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Or you can even email me if you like, just to say hi, alan@reagangoldgroup.com, and that's A-L-A-N. Now, I want to take a step back from what we've been talking about and give you some history, because I think one of the most powerful arguments for owning gold and silver is not what's happening this month or this year or what's in the headlines. It's what's been happening for the last 100 years and the story of how we go from sound money to where we are today is one of the most important financial stories most Americans have never even been told. Now, here's the fact that I think will stop most Americans cold. In 1933, the United States government defaulted on its own debt. Think about that. Not on bonds, on gold. The government had promised to repay its obligations in gold. But guess what? It did not. It changed the rules. What it did, and I know some of the old timers out there know about this, it confiscated gold from American citizens and it paid them paper dollars instead. And they immediately revalued gold prices upward, effectively stealing the difference. Then in 1965, it did something similar with silver, allowing its central banks to default on the silver it owed, removing silver from American coins. Gold and silver, which is the money of the American Constitution, well, those metals literally defined what a dollar was. Guess what? It was completely stripped from our monetary system in two acts of government convenience. Because here is what Americans do not know. The dollar was not always just a piece of paper. The Constitution defined the dollar as a specific amount of precious metals weight. Gold and silver were not commodities that happened to be used as money. They were money. It was actually written in the law because the law said so. So the founders, what they did was they chose them deliberately, because they understood something that every generation of Americans since has had to learn the hard way. A government that can create money out of nothing will eventually create too much of it. Linking the currency to a precious metals is wise and prudent. And what happened when we abandoned that discipline? Well, gold was at $35 per ounce in 1971. Well, it's now approximately $4,600 an ounce. And that's not gold going up. That's the dollar going down. Gold is the same. The dollar has lost over 99% of its value relative to gold since we cut the last tie between them in 1971. Now, that's not an accident. That is a predictable, inevitable result of removing the discipline that gold provided. The erosion of the fiat dollar's purchasing power cannot be viewed in isolation. Today's dollar is very much tied into the United States government financial position, which has been gradually deteriorating for decades by an increasing debt burden caused by overspending.
the similarity to those two previous defaults is not just historical curiosity. It's a warning. And I repeat, it's a warning. It's a pattern that's played out before, and a pattern that always ends in the same way, with people who owned real money, physical gold and silver, coming through intact, and people who held only paper promises coming through with far less than they started with. Gold and silver are the money of the American Constitution. We've already said that. And right now, with deficits at $2 trillion a year, and the dollar losing its purchasing power. Now, owning physical gold, not paper gold, not paper silver, real silver, has never made more sense than now. 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Now, let's just, before I have to go, and by the way, before I go, I just want to remind everyone that gold is down from its highs, and the reason to own it are just piling up. The horses, the racehorses, are at the starting gate getting ready to gallop out. Oil is up 49%. GDP is slowing. We've got multi-trillion dollar deficits. And just at the moment peace breaks out in Iran, oil prices go down, gold goes right back up. Are you positioned for that move? Now, in the second half, I want to introduce you to one of the most important voices in the sound money movement, a woman named Judy Shelton. And I want to walk you through what she said. So stand by. I'll be right back.

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1: Iran's top negotiator says they will not agree to any deal with the U.S. unless it fully secures Iranian rights. A report in the New York Times Friday said President Trump had sent a new framework to Iran that had tougher terms. Iran's top negotiator in a video this morning says Tehran will not approve any agreement unless they're certain the rights of the Iranian people have been upheld. A bus driver accused of killing five people on a Virginia highway is being charged with manslaughter. State police in Virginia say 48-year-old Jing Dong of New York City was charged Saturday for the crash along I-95 near Fredericksburg that killed five people, including a family of four who were on their way to a wedding. A manhunt continues in Virginia for a suspect considered extremely dangerous. The FBI and ATF have joined state authorities in searching for Michael Puckett, whom police say killed a Carroll County deputy Friday night during a welfare check at his home. I'm Scott Carr.
2: It'll be a very nice final weekend of May weather-wise here across the metro area. Temperatures mid to upper 70s today, low to mid 80s Sunday. Maybe an isolated afternoon shower and thunderstorm. All quiet for this evening's Rockies game and the Morgan Wallen concert tonight. Temperatures for your Sunday going to be back into the 80s. We'll be looking at low to mid 80s Monday to Tuesday. Do expect some scattered afternoon and evening showers and thunderstorms to kick off June. I'm meteorologist Mark Huer.
3: Current temperature
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Welcome back to the Reagan Gold Show. I'm Alan Johnson. And you know, before we get to Judy Shelton, I promised you, I want to address something. And let me address this directly. I hear this question all the time. They say, Alan, is it too late? Because gold has already had a big run. And the question is, they ask me, did I miss it? And the answer is no. And here's why. Gold went from under $300 an ounce in 2001 to over $5,600 an ounce at its January 2026 peak. That's extraordinary. That's an extraordinary run. And some people look at it and think the opportunity is gone. But here's what I say to that. Gold went from $35 in 1971 to $300 by 1981. That's a tenfold increase. And then people said again, did I miss it? Then it went from 300 to 1900 by 2011. And people said, did I miss it? And then it pulled back from 1200 and people were sure that the bull market was over. Then guess what? It went to $5,600. So the people who asked me, did I miss it at $300, missed a sixfold gain to 1900. The people who said, did I miss it at 1900 could have bought at 1200 in the pullback. The question is, never did I miss it. The question is, given where the fundamentals are today, does gold have further to go? And when you look at $39 trillion national debt, that's a multi-trillion dollar annual deficit with oil up 49%, and a Fed that is trapped between inflation and a slowing economy, the answer is yes. The racehorses are in the starting gate, and the race is not over. What can you do right now that the race is not over and the horses are at the starting gate? You can pick up your phone, call 1-800-702-2212. That's 800-702-2212, or go to mygoldquiz.com. 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Fill out the questionnaire and a metals expert will get right back to you. And remember, they're even there on the weekends to take your call. Again, that's 800-702-2212. Tell them Alan Johnson told you to call them. Now, I want to introduce you to one of the most important voices in the sound money movement. And she's a woman named Judy Shelton. And she's actually a gold bug just like me. She's one of my favorite. And I want to walk you through what she has said about gold, about Nixon, about Paul Volcker, and about what the founding fathers actually believed about money. Because I think when you hear it all put together, the history, the philosophy, the economics, it will change the way you look at everything in your wallet and everything in your retirement account. So let's get into it. Judy Shelton, the woman Washington called a gold bug, is not your typical Washington insider. She's advised presidents over years. She's rubbed shoulders with the likes of Paul Volcker and Alan Greenspan, two of the most consequential Federal Reserve chairmen in history. She was nominated to serve as Federal Reserve governor. By every measure, she is a very serious, credentialed mainstream voice in monetary policy. But there is one thing that sets her apart from almost every other person in her world. She believes, like me, in sound money. She believes in gold. And in Washington, in the world of fiat currency and unlimited government spending, that makes you a gold bug. I guess I'm a gold bug. And like me, Shelton does not mind that label because she has watched what happens when governments are not constrained by sound money. She cut her teeth studying the internal monetary and financial system of the Soviet Union. And she came to a very clear conclusion very quickly. And you know what? She saw what governments can really do to turn money into what Soviet citizens, Russia, came to call ruble trash. I'm just going to say rubbish. It's because that's what it is. And think about that phrase for a moment. Ruble trash or rubbish. That's what the Soviet currency became, rubbish, when the government printed it without restraint, without discipline, and without any anchor to anything real.
And Shelton wrote a book predicting the collapse of the Soviet Union based on that monetary reality. And it was titled The Coming Soviet Crash. And her book caught the attention of President Richard Nixon. And that relationship then led to one of the most revealing exchanges I've heard about the decision that changed American money forever. She told Nixon that she was planning to write a book about the Bretton Woods system, the post-World War II international monetary framework that Nixon ended in 1971 when he closed the gold window. And Nixon wrote back with something that I find extraordinary. Here's what he said. I know very little about monetary policy. The man who made the single most consequential monetary policy decision in American history, the decision that untethered the dollar from gold and set us on the path to where we are today, he admitted he knew very little about monetary policy. And in another letter, listen to this, Nixon confessed, I am not sophisticated enough on monetary matters to comment on your proposals. And yet, Nixon stood before the American people on national television and promised that the closing of the gold window would only be temporary. Temporary. To defend the dollar against the speculators. He said, and he promised to lay to rest the bugaboo of devaluation. He promised, and I want you to hear these words, your dollar will be worth just as much as it is today. He told Americans not to worry about traveling in Europe. Maybe things would cost a little bit more, but we're going after those speculators. We're protecting the dollar. It's temporary, and it will be fixed. It would be fixed. But guess what? It has never been fixed. The gold window closed on August the 15th, 1971, and he's never reopened it. So what was a $35 per ounce of gold that day is now approximately over $4,000 an ounce. The dollar did not hold its value. The point I'm making here is it lost 99% of its relative value to gold. And Nixon, who admitted he knew very little about monetary policy, made the decision that made all of this possible. Now, did you know that when Nixon closed the gold window in 1971, gold was $35 per ounce? Today, it trades over $4,000, $4,600 and up. That means the dollar has lost approximately 99% of its purchasing power relative to gold in just 55 years. Nixon promised the move was temporary.

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2: And here's what he said. I never meant that to be the outcome. He said he thought that they needed to be temporary. It just needed to be a temporary close to the system because they inflated so much to finance both the Vietnam War and the new entitlement programs, that they had exported inflation around the world. And those countries were demanding that the United States redeem dollars at the old $35 per ounce convertibility rate. And he thought they might need to go to $38 or maybe even $40 per ounce. But he said, then I thought we would reinstate what was essentially the system. So he believed, everyone at the Treasury believed in the Bretton Woods system. And he thought it was just a temporary adjustment. Now, Paul Volcker is one of the most consequential Federal Reserve chairmen in American history. He's the man who had to raise interest rates, and I know some of you out there know this, to 20% just to clean up the mess that followed the closing of the gold window. 20%! He said in private, I never meant that to be the outcome. That is not ancient history. That is the confession of someone who was in the room when the decision was made, who understood monetary policy far better than Nixon did, who thought it was a temporary fix. And what did he do? He watched it become a permanent transformation of the American monetary system. And what followed was exactly what sound money advocates have been warning about. We ended up with a free-floating currency that the government could inflate at any time they want to fund its ever-growing spending. The discipline was gone. The anchor gone. And as one analyst put it, the United States effectively traded discipline for flexibility in its monetary system. Well, flexibility is a weasel word that can sound good. And the governments like to say they need the flexibility. But what it really means is the flexibility to not be disciplined. The flexibility to reduce purchasing power and take down, in other words, debase the currency. And that is when money gets reduced to just another economic variable so that they can achieve whatever government objectives they have or they think is in the interest of their government. Nixon promised the dollar would hold its value. It lost 99% relative to gold. Volcker said he never meant that to be the outcome. And the result is a currency that loses purchasing power every single year by government design. Gold, on the other hand, does not lose purchasing power. Gold is your protection. It is the protection. 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Fill out the questionnaire and a metals expert will get right back with you and answer any questions that you may have. And remember, you can always reach them there even on the weekends. Now here's something that Shelton said that I think captures the global moment we're all living in right now. She pointed out that gold has had this amazing run-up, not just in dollars, not just euros, but in every currency around the world, gold is at or near record highs. Now, what does that tell you? It tells you this. It tells you that what is happening is not a dollar story. It is a fiat currency story. It's a government's credibility story. People around the world, from individual investors to central banks to sovereign wealth funds, hedge funds, they're all losing

0: faith in government-issued money, and they're moving toward the one asset that has maintained its value across 5,000 years. And that's not a trend. That's a fundamental shift, and it's happening right now. Now, I'm not saying America is the Soviet Union, and I'm not predicting hyperinflation tomorrow. But what I'm saying is that the principle is the same. When a government removes the discipline that sound money provides, when it gives itself the flexibility to create as much money as it needs to fund its objectives, the result is always the same direction. More inflation, less purchasing power. More inflation, less purchasing power. Citizens who saved in that currency end up losing their money. Now, I want to spend a moment on what Shelton observed about the Soviet monetary system that we talked a little bit about, because I think it's the most vivid real-world example of what happens when a government removes all discipline from its money. The Soviet ruble was not always trash. It was a currency backed by the authority of the state. So they watched a lifetime of work translated into currency that could not buy what they needed, meaning the basic necessities. Ruble trash. Trash. In other words, cash is trash. And that is what happens at the extreme end of the road that every fiat currency is on. Now, let me tell you what Judy Shelton actually believes, because it's not an abstract philosophy. It's a direct and practical prescription for what sound money looks like and why gold is the center of it. She said, and I quote, "I wish we had a neutral reserve asset like gold, something universally recognized, something that had constant purchasing power over centuries. The beauty of gold is that it provides a reference point independent of the government. Money is meant to serve as a reliable measure. It's supposed to be a dependable store of value. A reliable measure." Now, let me ask you something. When you look at your savings account today versus, let's say, 5 years ago, are those dollars in a dependable store of value? Have they been a reliable measure? The government devalues the U.S. currency by 2% every year as a matter of deliberate policy. That is a 10% reduction in the dollar's purchasing power every 5 years, just from the official target. And in practice, it's been much more worse since in January 2021 alone. Now, in the last 4 years, price inflation has risen between 23.6% and 27.1%, depending on which measure that you're going to use. You've got your groceries, your utilities, your insurance, your health care. All of it add up to like 23 to 27% in 4 years. Well, that's what a currency that is not dependable store of value does to your life. Shelton also said something that I think captures the fundamental shift happening globally right now. She said the interest in gold, the amazing run-up in the price of gold denominated in every currency, would seem to indicate that people are losing faith in the fiat currencies, the paper money, in other words. Well, maybe they don't trust governments to maintain a store of value that's meaningful, that's trustworthy. And she said she hopes that it's indicative of people saying, "I'm not satisfied with money that loses value." Are you? "I'm not satisfied with money that loses value. And I almost demand a unit of account that's meaningful and dependable." She invoked James Madison, one of the founding fathers, the primary architect of the Constitution. And Madison argued that a depreciating currency is the same as stealing property and therefore unconstitutional. He considered it the government stealing. The father of the Constitution believed that when a government deliberately allows its currency to lose value and when it inflates the purchasing power of what its citizens have earned and saved, that is not economic policy. That is stealing. That is theft. And it is the government reaching into your wallet and taking a little bit out every year, quietly, without even asking, without even getting a vote, without your permission. That's what Madison believed, and I believe Madison was right. Shelton is pointing out to what is happening globally as the clearest possible evidence that people are waking up to this reality. China is accumulating gold and silver at historic levels that we've never seen before. Other countries are asking to have their gold returned, physically returned back to them from the basement of the New York Fed where it's been stored. Central banks everywhere, in fact, France just had a bunch of their gold returned, but central banks everywhere are moving toward real assets and away from the dollar-denominated paper. What does it mean, Shelton asked, when nations around the world are asking for their gold back? It means declining faith in government-issued currency. It means a desire to have a reserve asset that's more dependable. And it means the world is moving quietly, deliberately, at the institutional level, back toward the discipline that gold provides. So let me bring everything we've covered today down to the most personal level that I can. Because I know that monetary history and Federal Reserve philosophy can start to feel removed from your daily life. So let me make it as direct as I can. Gold does not work that way. Gold cannot be inflated. The government cannot create more of it by just pressing a button. An ounce of gold today buys roughly what an ounce of gold bought 100 years ago. Not in dollars, but in real goods and services. Now, here's the good news. The pullback in gold is your entry point. It's good news. 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I'm Alan Johnson. I want to say God bless you, God bless your family, and God bless America, and I'll see you next week.
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3: Bus driver accused of killing five people on a Virginia highway Friday is being charged with manslaughter. State police in Virginia say 48-year-old Jing Dong of New York City was charged Saturday for the crash along I-95 near Fredericksburg that killed five people, including a family of four who were on their way to a wedding. The crash happened early Friday when a bus headed south on I-95 didn't slow down for traffic, backed up in a work zone, and slammed into several vehicles. The governor of New Jersey, Mikey Sherrill, is blaming out-of-state agitators for the protest violence outside an immigration detention center in Newark. Pro-ICE protesters gathered outside the facility Saturday. Lisa Salvati has more.
4: Officials say the dueling protests outside Delaney Hall in Newark were peaceful Saturday afternoon. At a news conference, Governor Sherrill reiterated her calls to keep the temperature down following the arrest of several anti-ICE demonstrators Friday night. Sherrill doubled down on her decision to deploy the state police.
5: It was absolutely necessary to avoid escalation from ICE.
4: In statements, DHS and ICE thanked troopers for how they handled the situation. I'm Lisa Salvati.
3: A sonic boom heard across southern New England Saturday is being blamed on a meteor. NASA confirms a fireball passed over Massachusetts Saturday at about 70,000 miles an hour, releasing energy they say equivalent to roughly 300 tons of TNT when it broke apart. Emergency officials received reports of tremors and an audible boom, but they say there was no emergency fire requests. A United Airlines flight bound from Minneapolis had to be diverted to Wisconsin last night after a passenger tried to breach the cockpit. The flight out of Chicago carrying 179 passengers landed safely in Madison to address what the airline called a security concern involving an unruly passenger. Local authorities say the 75-year-old man was handcuffed and detained, and the flight continued on to its destination. I'm Scott Carr.
6: The Denver forecast on this Sunday is a nice one with sunny, breezy conditions. Daytime highs topping out in the low 80s. Partly cloudy tonight, lows in the lower 50s. For Monday, early sunshine with a 20% chance for afternoon showers and isolated thunderstorms. Daytime highs in the low 80s with lingering showers Monday night. Overnight lows in the low 50s. For Tuesday, Wednesday, and Thursday, we're going to see this pattern continue where we see early sunshine, afternoon showers and storms pretty much every day. High temperatures topping out in the middle 80s with overnight lows in the lower to middle 50s. I'm meteorologist Patrice Sutter.
7: Current temperature
8: 70 degrees.
9: The Spurs are off to their first NBA Finals since 2014 after winning Game 7 of the West Finals over the Thunder, 111-103. Wemby, 22 points and 7 boards, offsetting 35 from Shea Gilgeous-Alexander. Spurs host the Knicks game one of the NBA Finals Wednesday. Baseball news, White Sox star Munetaka Murakami will miss 4 to 6 weeks with a hamstring strain. White Sox beat the Tigers 7-1. Sox hit 3 home runs. Pirates outslugged the Twins 10-9. Nationals over the Padres 9-4. The Nats a 6-run 7th inning. The Orioles topped the Jays 6-5. Baltimore a 5-run 9th. Mets 6 and the Marlins 1. Christian Scott picks up his first Major League win. Red Sox topped the Guardians 9-1. Sonny Gray win number 6. Angels ripped the Rays 14-3. The Halos with 4 home runs. Rangers over the Royals 7-6. Ezekiel Duran, the game-winning RBI. Astros 9, Brewers 2. Christian Walker, a big 3-run homer for Houston. That's sports. I'm Trey Bender.
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7: 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One of my favorite guests is on the line. We've got Chris Killam, also known as the Medicine Hunter, standing by. Now, CNN calls Chris the Indiana Jones of natural medicine because he's, well, constantly scouring the globe, searching for natural remedies. You may have seen Chris on the Dr. Oz show or maybe on PBS or CBS and also on Fox News where he does a health segment. He's been featured in the New York Times and also on ABC's 2020. Anyway, Chris is joining us today to discuss not one, but three of the hottest nutritional ingredients out there on the market today. Even better, he's teamed up with Purity today to give away a complimentary bottle to everyone out there in the listening audience. So do not, I repeat, do not change that dial. But first, a quick introduction. Chris Killam is an author and an educator. He's written 14 books. He's conducted research in over 30 countries. Again, he's been on with Oprah and Friends and Dr. Oz. Chris, welcome back to the show.
15: Thank you so much. It's always a pleasure to have a great conversation with you.
7: Now, most of us are super busy these days. We want to stay healthy, but quite frankly, it can be daunting, you know, with all the different supplements out there. Now, Chris, you've traveled all over the world learning about different natural remedies. So you really know which ingredients to look for. So tell me this, besides a good multivitamin and some fish oil, maybe a few other things, go into the three super hot nutrients you've been so jazzed about lately.
15: Well, I'm happy to do that. The three super nutrients, as we like to say, are a green tea extract, a turmeric extract called curcumin, and an extract from red wine called resveratrol. And apropos of what you said about my traveling around the world, I've extensively investigated these in their host countries. So I've been in the green tea plantations of China and India and worked with top researchers of this ingredient in those countries. With turmeric, I've been deeply involved with turmeric researchers in India and seen all of that. And with resveratrol, I've worked with scientists in Europe and also in California and Chile and South Africa, all of which are major red wine producing areas. So I've had the opportunity to investigate these things in the field, meet with the top scientists, and my conclusion is that green tea, curcumin from turmeric root, and resveratrol from red wine are remarkable health-enhancing agents that everybody can benefit from in a very, very substantial way.
7: Now, Chris, let's talk about these big three. And it's interesting that they're all found in our diet and all are considered superfoods. The green tea, the curcumin, the resveratrol. Why did you want to combine the three? There's always a method to your madness, if I can say it that way, because you combine these things together. You call it a real game changer.
15: Well, you know, when I look at these, there actually isn't a reason to put them all in separate products. They do go very well together. As you said, they're all food derived. So it's kind of like you can make a salad if you choose out of many vegetables. You don't just have to have a bowl of lettuce or a bowl of cucumbers. And while that's a little bit simplistic, the fact is that all of these are very, very rich in groups of protective compounds that are both antioxidant, so they actually protect our organ systems, so they maintain a healthy inflammatory status in the body. And this is really a big breakthrough. I also like the idea that people can get a concentrated supplement of green tea extract, curcumin extract, and resveratrol in one product with truly meaningful amounts of each one and not have to go out and basically buy a shopping cart full of stuff.
7: Now, let's dive into the headlines and the research, especially on this green tea, because it's absolutely amazing. I know in Asia they've been using it for thousands of years for healthy aging, but what are you seeing recently in the press? I know you told me the Nutrition Research Journal in its July 2012 issue revealed that green tea significantly increased plasma antioxidant activity and whole blood glutathione. Can you recap some of these headlines and tell me why you're such a green tea advocate?
15: Okay, what you just said about increasing plasma antioxidant activity is really critical. There are many antioxidants that people consume that don't actually wind up in the body, or they don't wind up in the body in any significant amounts. The green tea antioxidants, which we know are among the most highly beneficial antioxidants in the entire world, are very well absorbed. They improve plasma antioxidant activity. That is the blood concentration of antioxidants. So what happens is you get this great concentration of antioxidant substances, which are protective compounds, floating around in the body and protecting the cells of your body, your organs, every part of your body, from premature destruction due to exposure to environmental pollutants and things in the diet.
7: All right, let's switch gears and talk about this curcumin, which is number two on your list. And by the way, these three ingredients are all found in the new green tea combo formula. We're going to be offering a free bottle in a few minutes, but talk to me about the curcumin, which is spelled C-U-R-C-U-M-I-N. Now, most people haven't heard of it, but scientists and researchers know it's one of the most powerful superfoods on the planet. It can positively influence our DNA, maintain joint comfort, healthy inflammation, and more. Can you share some of the incredible headlines on curcumin and tell us why you use this? And we talked about this off air a few minutes ago, this patented curcumin with greater absorption.
15: Okay. Well, first of all, I think while people might not know the term curcumin, they may well know turmeric root, which is a yellow spice, and it shows up in curries, and it's part of the 5,000-year-old Indian Ayurvedic system of medicine. I've been studying turmeric and its derivative curcumin since the 1970s, and I'll say this right off the bat, that there are almost no plant materials in the world as extensively studied as this. A couple of thousand studies can be found in the scientific and medical literature. We know that curcumin is powerfully antioxidant. We know that it has a remarkable capacity to protect the liver, and the liver is our primary detoxifying organ. It greatly enhances joint health. So if people are experiencing joint discomfort due to overuse, this really helps to relieve that. And it's also what we call cardioprotective. It helps to protect the heart. It helps to maintain normal, healthy cholesterol. And one last thing that is really kind of astounding is that curcumin actually causes your body to produce what are called neuroprotective factors in the brain. So it causes your body to produce these agents in the brain that protect the actual tissue of the nerves and the brain itself. There's almost nothing else that we know of that does this. Specifically, the curcumin that you mentioned offers about 7 times the absorption of other curcumin. So when you take 250 milligrams of this stuff, you get about 7 times the activity that you would if you took, say, a comparable amount of another curcumin extract. So this, in my opinion, is one of the most life-enhancing, protective, totally beneficial substances on Earth, and it has just decades of scientific and medical studies to back it up.
7: Now, Chris, I know that we talked already about the green tea in the curcumin in your new green tea formula, which Purity is giving away for free today. But first, tell me about the third nutrient on the list, the resveratrol.
15: Well, resveratrol is one of those remarkable compounds that I just sort of shake my head at how many different things it does. It is found in grapes, in wine grapes. It also shows up in cranberries. What we know about resveratrol is that, like green tea and also like curcumin extract, it's profoundly antioxidant. But more than that, it shows significant properties. When you look at some of the things in the body that happen during aging as a result of fat accumulation in tissue and insulin sensitivity, resveratrol helps to protect against those things. It's a powerful immune regulator. And you know, our immune system is responsible for keeping us healthy. It is remarkably beneficial for the heart. And this is why it's considered one of the keys to the so-called French paradox. You know, the French drink a lot of red wine, they eat a lot of cheese, they smoke cigarettes, and they stay slim and they have good cardiovascular health, which just seems completely unfair. But resveratrol appears to be key in that. And additionally, there is a brain benefit like there is with the curcumin with blood flow to the brain. So when you take resveratrol, you get brain blood flow. This means you get more oxygen to the tissues of the brain. So this is on my short list for all those reasons and for about a dozen more that would just plain take too long to explain.
7: All right, again, we're talking with Chris Killam, also known as the Indiana Jones of natural medicine, sometimes called the medicine hunter as well. Chris, let's laser in on how this wonderful formula that you created in conjunction with Purity Products. I know that Purity's been in business now for, what is it, over 20 years. They've got a top rating from the Better Business Bureau, and people can get a complimentary bottle of this green tea CR today. We'll give that number out in a few minutes. But first, Chris, before we tell our listeners how they can get their very own complimentary bottle of green tea CR, tell me this. If you wanted to buy this green tea plus the patented curcumin plus the resveratrol, I mean, you'd spend close to probably at least $75 for all three bottles in the store. And yet today, Purity Products is giving away a free bottle. How are they able to do this?
15: Well, you can consider it kind of a smart bet. And what I mean by that, first of all, Purity's big, but they're also very strategic. They know that if a person who's listening will pick up the phone, call in and get their free bottle, and it really is free, as in free, as yep. in it doesn't cost you money, if that person will try the product, take it as recommended, they're going to feel it. 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
7: Chris, hold that thought. 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Okay, Chris, talk about some of the headlines just on the green tea that we didn't get to yet. I understand that dieters just love green tea because it supports healthy fat metabolism. Is that right? And what does the research say about green tea when it comes to weight management?
15: Well, this is one of the especially wonderful things about green tea. We know that green tea has thermogenic properties. That is, it has heat generating properties in the body. So it actually causes your body to burn more calories. So when you eat a meal, you're going to burn more calories from that meal as a result of taking a good, well-made, concentrated green tea extract. In addition, it has specific fat oxidation properties. It actually burns fat. I'm not suggesting that you're going to lose 20 pounds in a week, but I am saying that this is going to help your body to metabolize fat more efficiently. Over time, taking a green tea extract can help you to have a better fat to lean muscle ratio. So from a weight control standpoint, this is very good news. Additionally, green tea helps to stabilize blood glucose or blood sugar. And unstable blood sugar is one of the contributing factors to increased weight. So by stabilizing blood sugar, you have an effect on weight control and weight management. So it's really quite remarkable stuff. You need enough of it. We've got enough of it in green tea CR. It has to be the right extract. We've got the right extract. But the science is there for healthy weight management.
7: Right. Now, Chris, you say that with Purity's formula, it provides you with about 3 cups worth of green tea in each 2-capsule serving. So you get all of the green tea's concentrated benefits for energy, for heart health, for alertness in just 2 caps. Plus, you get the curcumin and the resveratrol, too. So it's easy. You call it your daily shortcut to better health. Explain this idea of a healthy shortcut and explain some of the top benefits as well.
15: Well, I mean, you could, for example, drink 3 cups of good concentrated green tea each day, eat at least 1 really rich curry made with a lot of turmeric root, and drink a couple of glasses of red wine. You could do that every day. Most people will not do that every day, but they still might want the benefits of 3 of the biggest superstar protective health-enhancing nutrients on the entire planet.
7: Again, we're talking with Chris Killam, the medicine hunter. Now, in this new green tea CR formula from Purity, it's really about the research. Share with us some of your favorite studies and the headlines on the curcumin that we didn't get to yet. I know this is one of your favorite ingredients for joint comfort and even for brain health.
15: Well, I especially like the liver protective, heart protective, and joint modifying properties of this stuff. The liver is our greatest detoxifying organ, and we know that we're constantly bombarded by toxins in the environment. In fact, blood studies show that newborn babies contain 200 industrial pollutants in their blood at the time of birth. So we need a functioning, super healthy, very strong liver. We might not think about our livers that much, but we need that. Mm-hmm. And we know that curcumin protects the liver. It keeps it strong. From a cardiac standpoint, it's highly beneficial for the heart. It's very good for maintaining healthy cholesterol and healthy platelet levels. And from a joint standpoint, we have innumerable studies showing overall improvement in joint health and relief and stable inflammatory activity, better joint mobility as a result of taking curcumin. I like the brain protective studies as well. You know, curcumin delivers all this, so I regard it as one of the single most important things that you can put in your body, and I'm very well aware that most people are not going to eat enough raw turmeric root to get the benefits that they should and that they can get from a concentrated curcumin extract.
7: Chris, I don't want to get too technical here, but these antioxidants in green tea are classified as polyphenols, and they really are super powerful and well respected by scientists. But in this green tea CR formula, there's more. It's got the green tea, it's got the curcumin, the resveratrol that we talked about, plus grape seed extract, bioflavonoids, vitamin C. Can you talk to me about this array of really super antioxidants and polyphenols that you've put in the formula?
15: Well, yeah, I won't say that we kind of went overkill, but I will say that we really, really developed an efficient, comprehensive program here. Grape seed extract contain a group of highly specialized antioxidant compounds that not only do much of what I've already described, but also enhance the physical integrity of tissue in the blood vessels and the skin. So we put those in there for extra boost in antioxidant activity, but also for a specific type of activity that isn't as much addressed by the green tea, the curcumin, and the resveratrol. The bioflavonoids enhance the overall activity of vitamin C, and vitamin C itself is one of the most important nutrients that we can possibly take in. So I would say that we were very, very thorough. You know, when we went through what could be in this product, we said, you know, what would happen if we put in grape seed extract, bioflavonoids, and vitamin C? We realized that we would have an utterly superior formula. And just to reiterate, I want people to experience dynamic health. I want people to feel great. This formula, the green tea CR, will make you feel great. And that's the purpose of it.
7: All right, Chris, I love this green tea CR combination formula. And remember, the CR stands for curcumin and resveratrol. I love that with this complimentary bottle today, our listeners can get started for free. That's great value. What would people expect to pay if they bought all of these separately in the store?
15: Well, I think if they bought high-quality products that contained these ingredients, they'd be into it for about $75 or so, possibly even $80.
7: Yeah.
15: So they'd wind up spending appreciably more than they're going to spend on the green TCR formula. And they still wouldn't get the grapeseed extract. They still wouldn't get the pine bark extract, the bioflavonoids, or the vitamin C.
7: Chris, what kind of results can people expect to see? 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
15: I think that people will feel greater joint mobility and comfort. 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It's kind of, you know, like those days when you get up and go, wow, I feel great. This is a wow, I feel great formula.
7: Now, Chris, the green tea CR, let me get this straight. It provides about 3 cups worth of green tea in each 2-capsule serving. Plus, you get the antioxidant equivalent of several servings of fruits and vegetables. Plus, you get the resveratrol and the joint comfort and brain function benefits of the curcumin. I mean, wow, all in one formula. In the last 2 minutes, talk to me about this shortcut to better health and why you want everyone listening to this program to call now for that complimentary bottle of green tea CR.
15: Okay. Fortunately, there's an immense body of science that has been growing steadily for the past 20 years, and it's really rich science now. We know that of the various plant-derived substances that exist, green tea extract, curcumin extract, and resveratrol extract are at the absolute top of the list of protective, vitality-enhancing, overall health-promoting compounds. There just isn't anything like these. They're in the green tea CR standing for curcumin and resveratrol, product in meaningful amounts. People will take this product. 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You're going to feel more vitality. You're just plain going to feel better, kind of more fluid and in that flow of good health.
7: Sure.
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7: 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We appreciate your insight. Thanks so much.
15: Thank you. 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
1: Iran's top negotiator says they will not agree to any deal with the U.S. unless it fully secures Iranian rights. A report in the New York Times Friday said President Trump had sent a new framework to Iran that had tougher terms. Iran's top negotiator in a video this morning says Tehran will not approve any agreement unless they're certain the rights of the Iranian people have been upheld. A bus driver accused of killing 5 people on a Virginia highway is being charged with manslaughter. State police in Virginia say 48-year-old Jing Dong of New York City was charged Saturday for the crash along I-95 near Fredericksburg that killed 5 people, including a family of 4 who were on their way to a wedding. A manhunt continues in Virginia for a suspect considered extremely dangerous. The FBI and ATF have joined state authorities in searching for Michael Puckett, whom police say killed a Carroll County deputy Friday night during a welfare check at his home. I'm Scott Carr.
2: The Denver forecast on this Sunday is a nice one with sunny, breezy conditions. Daytime highs topping out in the low 80s. Partly cloudy tonight, lows in the lower 50s. For Monday, early sunshine with a 20% chance for afternoon showers and isolated thunderstorms. Daytime highs in the low 80s with lingering showers Monday night. Overnight lows in the low 50s. For Tuesday, Wednesday, and Thursday, we're going to see this pattern continue where we see early sunshine, afternoon showers and storms pretty much every day. High temperatures topping out in the middle 80s with overnight lows in the lower to middle 50s. I'm meteorologist Patrice Sutter.
3: Current temperature?
4: 70 degrees.
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7: You're listening to Breakpoint This Week, where we talk about the top stories of the week from a Christian perspective. Well, this week, while John and I are at the Colson Center National Conference, we have a special episode to share with you. It's an interview between John and another John, bioethicist and theologian John Lennox, about the implications of artificial intelligence. Please stick around.
8: Well, welcome to a special edition of our Breakpoint podcast. I am very thrilled to have a conversation here. I would call him a national treasure because he is in the United States, but he's really a Brit. So he's an international treasure. I think having helped so many people think so clearly about a number of topics, especially related to science and faith. John Lennox is a mathematician, bioethicist, a lay theologian. He's written many books on religion, ethics, and the relationship between science and God. He's known for some very popular public debates with none other than Richard Dawkins and others. But his book, God, AI, and the End of History, talk about a loaded title right there, is where we're going today, is on the topic of AI. Dr. Lennox, it's an honor to have you on the podcast.
9: It's a great pleasure for me to be back with you.
8: It has been a while, and we're grateful anytime we can find some time. And I'm really grateful for this book. I want to begin just by asking an open-ended question, because at some level, AI is in all of our faces, whether we like it or not. And it feels like it came quickly. I know it didn't come as quickly maybe as we think it did, but it comes with promises, and it comes with promises of peril. It comes with, you know, dire warnings of the end of the world. And it comes with promises of, you know, bringing about, I think as Elon Musk put it, no longer needing to work or make money. So give us the landscape of AI. Like, what is actually the case when it comes to artificial intelligence?
9: AI is moving immensely rapidly, more rapidly than anyone ever thought. But in order to think about it, we need to separate two kinds of AI. There's the kind that takes up most of that space these days. It's called narrow AI. And a narrow AI system is typically a system that does one and only one thing that normally requires human intelligence. So it's a computer-based machine. Let's take a simple example, pattern recognition. So we have a database of maybe a million x-rays of people's lungs that are labeled by the top doctors in the world. And then an x-ray is taken of my lungs. And what happens in the system is that my x-ray is compared with the million x-rays, and it spits out a diagnosis very rapidly that's likely to be more accurate than you would get at your local hospital. And that has seen vast strides in medicine. There are many such AI systems. The important thing to realize, though, that these are machines. They're not thinking at all. They're simply simulating what a normally intelligent human being can do. And there's a lot of hype because the language we use is a bit tendentious. We talk about machine learning. We talk about artificial intelligence, but we need to take that seriously. It is artificial. It's only a simulation. And if you go back to the founder of this whole discipline, Alan Turing, the brilliant British mathematician, he called this the imitation game. It's playing the imitation game, but it's playing it with increasingly powerful reach. And I often say, and it's a comment on your own observation at the beginning, that AI is like a sharp knife. A sharp knife could be used for surgery or it could be used for murder. And that's exactly what we're seeing in the world today. Take facial recognition, which is more sophisticated than mere pattern recognition. It can pick a terrorist out from a football crowd, and that is very useful for police. But the very same system can be used to suppress a minority of people in a hostile country that has an authoritarian regime, and that's rolling out in various parts of the world. So you get the plus side and the minus side, and AI raises huge ethical problems. The next thing to say is AI is not one thing. There are many AI systems for different purposes. We can go into those if you wish. But I should come to the second kind of AI, which is the much more speculative kind. AGI, Artificial General Intelligence. And the idea there is the attempt to build a super intelligence, either based on existing human intelligences or radically new based on some kind of silicon base, so it doesn't suffer from the disadvantages of biological organisms which decay and die. And of course, that is partly the realm of science fiction, but it needs to be taken seriously because some of the brightest brains on the planet are trying to actually make this kind of stuff. Now, there are deep fundamental problems, even in conceiving it, which we can go into. You mentioned joblessness, and one of the increasingly obvious problems with narrow AI, the stuff that works, is that many job areas are very rapidly being replaced by machines and therefore saving a great deal of money. And the jobless effect is being experienced all around the world, particularly in the Western industrialized nations. But jobs like lawyers, for example, which were thought to be very safe, Now a lot of legal documentation can be done at the touch of a button. And there are many questions that people have. I'm even discussing with my own son at the moment, who's a project manager in computing. And he suspects that his job will be done very soon entirely by computers. A website production, for example, a lot of that can be done by AI. So can coding. But those are all narrow AIs. Those are the things that are working. The speculative stuff, the sci-fi stuff, well, the big barrier there is that we are conscious. This is the very exciting thing to my mind, an interesting thing, that God has created human beings and intelligence is linked to consciousness. None of these machines are conscious for a very simple reason, that we haven't a clue on the scientific level what consciousness is. So it's idle saying that we've got machines that are conscious. We don't even know what it is, let alone how to build it. And it's important for those watching this podcast today to realize that the leaders in AI, the pioneers, are not trying to produce a conscious machine. They are quite happy to simulate. They wouldn't even know. Peter Norvig, who's one of the lead people, he's written the AI Bible, one of the central pieces of literature in the topic. And he said, we wouldn't even know what that meant, but we're not aiming to produce a conscious machine. So that's the start of it. And you get ramifications as we watch war at the moment. A lot of it is driven by narrow AI. It's AI war with drones and guided missiles and all this kind of stuff. And people are very naturally pretty scared of what's going on. And there is reason for that. But the difficulty is, John, just finally on this, that the leaders are divided. Some of them take the view, look, you needn't be afraid of the world ending tomorrow because your AI is no more likely to eat you up than is your toaster. Whereas other people think that AI may be getting out of control. And if it gets out of control, it could be an existential risk to the whole of humanity. So you get a vast spectrum of what people think and fear. And it's difficult for the average person to have any way of deciding between them.
8: I mean, that's a great introduction. And I've got 75 questions that rattled off of here. Let me just start with this one. So in distinguishing between narrow AI and what you called AGI or general intelligence, are you suggesting then, obviously, that narrow AI is not only possible, it's actual and it's happening, but anything realistic in terms of that kind of AGI, that's where the promise is or the hype is overblown?
9: I think it's overblown, but it's quite clear that one narrow AI will be added to another. And we'll very soon be in a situation where there are many AIs connected together and giving human beings enhanced capacity. That's absolutely clear. And some people, of course, in this vein, they suggest that what we really need to do is to merge humans with machines in a kind of cyborg world. And I have met people who sincerely believe that this is the case, that eventually it is machines that will take over the planet. Even our former brilliant astronomer royal, Lord Rees, believes something like that. So that we need to take it seriously. And in all of this, of course, for someone like me, who is a Christian, it raises big questions as to what we really understand human life to be and how far should we go in tinkering with it and altering it. Because to get AGI, that's one of the suggestions that we should allow the scientists to make fundamental changes in the human genome and so on.
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8: For a lot of people, I mean, this feels completely out of control. I mean, the source of fear is how quickly the capacity is, how quickly it started to infiltrate our lives. I mean, I remember a comedian 10 years ago making a joke about how often we prove to computers that we're not computers, or we prove to robots that we're not robots on those little CAPTCHA things. And now we're talking about a level of integration, the time in which we're interacting with this that's happening so fast. And that's coming along with such incredible promise. And I think at some level, it's not only what might happen, it's the fact that most of us feel like we don't have any power over this. I mean, this is the Elon Musks and the Sam Altmans of the world that are driving all this, and we don't really even have a say in it. Do we actually have any kind of way to put the brakes on in any meaningful way?
9: Well, there's no easy way. One of the reasons I entered the fray and decided to write a couple of books on AI before the book that you mentioned. The book you mentioned is not really about AI. The subtitle is Understanding the Book of Revelation in an Age of Intelligent Machines. And I need to point that out because my main book on AI is 2084, Artificial Intelligence and the Way It Shapes Our Humanity, just to get that absolutely straight. The connection with the Book of Revelation we can talk about in a bit, but the book you referenced arose out of my study of AI and the scenarios for the future that some serious scientists were proposing and comparing them with the fascinating details, limited as they are, which we find in the Bible. But as to what we can do, I think it's a good thing for scientifically gifted young people, particularly Christians, who have a strong ethical and moral stand to get into this field. Because it's obvious to everybody that thinks about it that the technology advances much more rapidly than the ethical underpinning that it needs. And so we need to have people sitting at the table who have a worldview that is a

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2: Well, for several reasons. First of all, it has always interested me that when Jesus talked to his early disciples about the future and about his return, he constantly said, take heed that nobody deceives you. Now, the deception is at such a level that 2 or 3 weeks ago, I was written to by a senior thinking Christian who said, I've just watched you give a very interesting lecture and I'd like it transcribed for a little book that we're producing. And I thought, what is this lecture? So I looked up and discovered a fake website. I discovered a deep fake of myself and an AI-generated talk saying things that I would never have said. Now, it was fairly crude. It was fairly crude because quite a few of the people who made comments on it on the screens below said this isn't really John Lennox. But here's a person writing in who was theologically very astute and had deceived him completely. And I thought of Jesus' words, they would deceive even the elect, that is, the Christians. We got it taken down, but not before it had 7,000 followers. And that's what we're up against today. The deception, so that truth becomes distorted and you don't know what to believe. That, I think, is one of the most serious things. The propagation of untruth, of lies, is now possible on the grandest scale that's ever been conceived.
3: Yeah, I mean, the world's never seen that kind of capacity. I appreciate how you went to the worldview behind it. I mean, obviously, since we're the Colson Center for Christian Worldview, we think a lot about that stuff. And starting kind of with that naturalistic worldview that's behind so many that are in these conversations and even in the technology. And it seems to me, too, that the worldview affects also the fear and the promises, right? In terms of, if you believe that the world is not being guided by a sovereign hand, a loving, benevolent creator, then you think the universe that we had, you know, basically shouldn't be here to begin with. There's no purpose for it. Had something gone wrong in the process, humans would have never existed or never survived, and that we're kind of one big mistake away from the whole thing going, you know, up in smoke. And I guess I'm asking this because the other thing that, you know, Paul repeatedly says when it comes to prophecy, don't be deceived, but also don't fear, you know, fear not. Jesus said that as well. How does that play into this on a worldview level?
2: Well, the way I've found it, John, is this. Let's bring another feature into it, another word, that's transhumanism. And part of the AGI hype is the desire on the part of people like Yuval Noah Harari to create transhumans. We're evolving up to a higher stage. We take our own genetics into our own hands and we develop superhumans and so achieve a certain kind of immortality. And I found it very interesting that he suggested in his bestseller, Homo Deus, he suggested that the agenda for the 21st century really amounts to, firstly, to solve the problem of physical death. He said, in a short time, we won't have to die. We can die, but we won't have to because we solve this physical dying as a technical problem. Secondly, we will massively increase human happiness by biogenetic engineering, merging with machines and all the rest of it. And that's their plan, to achieve some kind of eternal life. Now, when I meet that, I have a habit of smiling at people and say, you're too late. And they say, what do you mean we're too late? Well, I said, the problem of physical death was solved 20 centuries ago.

0: when God raised Jesus Christ from the dead. And as for uploading our brains into some kind of silicon state, I can tell you of a far better and much more credible uploading. Because, and this is the point where I think the Christian message makes a lot of sense to people. I say, look, because God has, in that sense, solved the problem of physical death, then the Christian message is centered on that and says, because of it, he can offer anyone who trusts Jesus that he will one day upload them into another world and they will live permanently because they will have received a life, a new life in this age that will carry them on into eternity. And I find that really resonates with people. They look at this transhuman expectation for which there's practically zero evidence, and then they're prepared to consider what Scripture has to say about it. So I find that the way in to writing my book about Revelation.
1: That's such a brilliant take on that. And it is interesting that we kind of now are at the end of this kind of new atheist era where we were told God is a delusion and, you know, spirituality was foolish. And there does seem to be in so many ways a kind of re-enchantment happening in much of the Western world where people are at least open to the possibility of spirituality and these kind of alternative explanations. But that also kind of makes us pretty vulnerable, you know, to thinking even about something like artificial intelligence in a supernatural or a spiritual or a divine way. And I think, you know, maybe looking to it for answers, looking to it for salvation, looking to it for intimacy and companionship. We have AI boyfriends and AI counselors. I mean, you have, you know, churches proposing to have AI pastors. It seems to me like that can open the door to some pretty dangerous things as well.
0: It can, and it has. AI religion is very much on the agenda of many people, and some scientists are actually encouraging it. And it is simply to point out the obvious when we think that the AIs we've encountered now, particularly this most recent one, Claude Mythos, presents us with some of the things that are normally associated with deity. It seems to know everything. It's omniscient. It's omnipresent through the interconnected internet. It can generate scriptures for you. It can answer every question, etc., etc. And as you say, it can be used to generate companions of all kinds. And this is going to be exploited because, of course, God has set eternity in everybody's heart. If they don't get the right thing, they'll get the wrong thing. And it is frightening just how rapidly this is moving. And I'm afraid it's also infecting the Christian church because the temptation to get ChatGPT to write your sermon on a Saturday night is very high. And in the end, it's not going to have a dimension of God speaking through his Spirit in it, although what it produces may be very accurate and sound and interesting. So we are in a realm where it's going to be very hard to detect the genuine from the false. In education, a massive problem because a very high percentage of college students use GPT and now Claude Mythos to do their work for them. And it's becoming increasingly difficult to tell whether it's their work or ChatGPT or Claude Mythos's work. And some educators say, well, anyway, does it matter? Surely all we need to do is make sure these people are using these tools responsibly, and we have to change our entire view of what education is. And that is a serious problem for someone who's an educator like I am. Think of foreign languages, very simply. I used to have to translate my talks into German, and it took quite a lot of time. I enjoyed doing it. But now, if I feed my English text into Google Translate, I get a German translation that's good enough to be improved into an excellent talk within an hour. And it saves me a massive time. So the issue that comes here, John, is, of course, an excellent tool can become a very bad master. And how to separate the two is the challenge that lies before us.
2: Well, I hope you've enjoyed this week's special episode and this interview with John Lennox. From the Colson Center for Christian Worldview, I'm Maria Baer. The interview you just heard was conducted, of course, by John Stone Street, president of the Colson Center. The interview will continue. It was a bit longer than that at the Breakpoint podcast. So please do head over there and listen to the rest of that interview with John Lennox. Otherwise, John and I will be back with our regular Breakpoint This Week programming next week. So from the Colson Center for Christian Worldview, I'm Maria Baer, wishing you all a great week. We'll see you all back here next time. God bless.
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7: A driver accused of killing five people on a Virginia highway Friday is being charged with manslaughter. State police in Virginia say 48-year-old Jing Dong of New York City was charged Saturday for the crash along I-95 near Fredericksburg that killed five people, including a family of four who were on their way to a wedding. The crash happened early Friday when a bus headed south on I-95 didn't slow down for traffic, backed up in a work zone, and slammed into several vehicles. The governor of New Jersey, Mikey Sherrill's, blaming out-of-state agitators for the protest violence outside an immigration detention center in Newark. Pro-ICE protesters gathered outside the facility Saturday. Lisa Salvati has more.
8: Officials say the dueling protests outside Delaney Hall in Newark were peaceful Saturday afternoon. At a news conference, Governor Sherrill reiterated her calls to keep the temperature down following the arrest of several anti-ICE demonstrators Friday night. Sherrill doubled down on her decision to deploy the state police.
9: It was absolutely necessary to avoid escalation from ICE.
8: In statements, DHS and ICE thanked troopers for how they handled the situation. I'm Lisa Salvati.
7: A sonic boom heard across southern New England Saturday is being blamed on a meteor. NASA confirms a fireball passed over Massachusetts Saturday at about 70,000 miles an hour, releasing energy they say equivalent to roughly 300 tons of TNT when it broke apart. Emergency officials received reports of tremors and an audible boom, but they say there was no emergency fire requests. A United Airlines flight bound for Minneapolis had to be diverted to Wisconsin last night after a passenger tried to breach the cockpit. The flight out of Chicago carrying 179 passengers landed safely in Madison to address what the airline called a security concern involving an unruly passenger. Local authorities say the 75-year-old man was handcuffed and detained, and the flight continued on to its destination. I'm Scott Carr.
10: The Denver forecast on this Sunday is a nice one with sunny, breezy conditions. Daytime highs topping out in the low 80s. Partly cloudy tonight, lows in the lower 50s. For Monday, early sunshine with a 20% chance for afternoon showers and isolated thunderstorms. Daytime highs in the low 80s with lingering showers Monday night. Overnight lows in the low 50s. For Tuesday, Wednesday, and Thursday, we're going to see this pattern continue where we see early sunshine, afternoon showers and storms pretty much every day. High temperatures topping out in the middle 80s with overnight lows in the lower to middle 50s. I'm meteorologist Patrice Sutter.
11: Current temperature
12: 70 degrees.
13: The Spurs are off to their first NBA Finals since 2014 after winning Game 7 of the West Finals over the Thunder, 111-103. Wemby, 22 points and 7 boards. Offsetting 35 from Shea Gilgeous-Alexander. Spurs host the Knicks game one of the NBA Finals Wednesday. Baseball news, White Sox star Munetaka Murakami will miss 4 to 6 weeks with a hamstring strain. White Sox beat the Tigers 7-1. Sox hit 3 home runs. Pirates outslugged the Twins 10-9. Nationals over the Padres 9-4. The Nats a 6-run 7th inning. The Orioles topped the Jays 6-5. Baltimore a 5-run 9th. Mets 6 and the Marlins 1. Christian Scott picks up his first Major League win. Red Sox topped the Guardians 9-1. Sonny Gray win number 6. Angels ripped the Rays 14-3. The Halo with 4 home runs. Rangers over the Royals 7-6. Ezekiel Duran, the game-winning RBI. Astros 9, Brewers 2. Christian Walker, a big 3-run homer for Houston. That's sports. I'm Trey Bender.
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19: 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I am your host, Steve Summers, and I've got to tell you, we have got a fascinating show for you today. Now, if you're like most people, you may have noticed that when you hit 50, you kind of hit the wall. You know, between your joints, the heart, the brain, your eyes, your energy, you name it. Now, when you hit 50, you have to pay attention to your health. We all know that. So whether you're 40 or 50, or say in your 60s or 70s, or even older for that matter, our guest today says he's discovered something that you can unlock the key to feeling better at any age. This is exciting. What is it? What are we talking about? Why do you need to know about this? Well, stay tuned. Dr. Neil Levin is on the line here. Dr. Neil Levin is a chiropractor. He's a nutritionist. He's a longtime advisor for Purity Products. Welcome, Dr. Levin. So great to have you back on the show today. This is a big story, isn't it?
20: Oh, absolutely, Steve. And let's cut right to the chase here. That discovery you talked about at the top there, it's krill oil, because krill oil is simply amazing for us. It's great for the heart, great for the joints, fantastic for the brain, for the eyes. I mean, I have people coming into my clinic every single day, and they want to feel better. I mean, they want to feel physically better, stronger. They want their joints to feel comfortable, but they want to stay mentally sharp. They want to keep that brain thinking like it did when they were younger. They want to protect themselves from coronary heart disease and maintain those flexible, healthy, youthful arteries for wonderful circulation. Hey, Steve, they want to boost their energy. And
19: absolutely,
20: you know, why not? I mean, we deserve it. And that's what we're going to be talking about here today with this Krill Omega 50 Plus, which is the cutting edge combination, Steve, of krill oil, which is so fabulous for us. But we've infused the krill oil. Now, this is so important. We've infused the krill oil with the high omega-3 concentrated fish oil. You need to do that when you're dealing with krill, because krill just isn't high enough in omega-3. So many other important parameters and virtues, but you got to get that high omega-3 fish oil in there, and we've done that. So this is now the best of both worlds, but we didn't didn't stop there. For the 50-plusers, we've added some vitamin D. We doubled the antioxidant power, and Steve, we actually increased the amount of krill by 67%. So this now becomes the finest omega-3 nutrient in the world, as far as I'm concerned.
19: This is very, very exciting. This krill oil sensation, I mean, it is all over the news, Dr. Neil Levin. Great studies are out there. Many experts are declaring that krill oil is better than fish oil. So give us this lowdown on this krill omega 50 plus formula.
20: Right, Steve. You know, if I told you that there's this one tiny pill that benefits the joints and the brain and memory, mood, coronary heart disease, wonderful for the arteries, makes your hair shine, great for the skin, I mean, what would you say to that?
19: Hey, where can I get this stuff?
20: Right, and we have it. It's krill omega 50 plus, and we're going to give it to everybody for free today. And that's really cool because Purity wants everybody to try this because they know they're going to see a huge difference. But get this, on top of that, for the first 1,000 people that call today, we're giving away a second gift because I just demanded this. You know, when we're dealing with the 50 plusers, and hey, you know, if you're 40 and you feel like your energy is low, this is for you also. But for people 50 and over, we're also giving away free B12 energy melts. I demanded this because hey, as we're getting a little older, we don't absorb that B12 as well, and I want you to feel the benefits from this krill omega 50 plus. So I'm going to jack up those B12 levels for you today as well. You know, what a value proposition.
19: You know, when it comes to your health, it really is a win-win. This is amazing. I heard you say that this can actually reduce the risk of coronary heart disease. When you hear that, whose ears don't perk up after that? How exactly does that work anyway?
20: Right. Well, krill omega 50 plus, remember, this is the combination of krill oil with the high omega-3, highly concentrated fish oil. So it's much higher in omega-3s than most krill oil formulas would be. So when we're dealing with the high omega-3 fish oil, we're talking about support for the HDL cholesterol, healthy, youthful, flexible arteries. That's so great for the circulation, heart muscle strength, platelet activity, red blood cells that stay nice and soft and flexible so they can work their way through those little capillaries. Oh, what about triglycerides? That becomes so important. So this krill omega 50 plus supports the heart in so many ways. And you know, the bottom line is we need to think about this because as we're getting a little older, 50 plus, maybe mid 40s, certainly 60s and 70s, it's decision time. I mean, you know your body's not working the way it did when you were in your 30s.
19: Exactly.
20: The energy might not be there. You need to make a decision. Are you going to take it laying down and just let yourself get old, or are you going to do something about it? Are you going to stay physically active? Are you going to do the things you need to stay healthy? And getting these omega-3s, the krill oil, the vitamin D, the antioxidants make such a difference. This is a game changer for anybody in that 50-plus age group.
19: Doc, this is absolutely great information. I know that omega-3s are best known for their cardiovascular benefits, and they're certainly also known as brain food. Now, we've discussed this in some of the past shows. If you would, touch on the brain benefits for our listeners listening out there today, and tell us why you say that supplementing with omega-3s isn't just a good idea for the brain, but an absolute necessity.
20: Oh, this is such an important point that you're bringing up. Absolutely. For brain health, we must get these omega-3s back in there. You know, when you think about omega-3s and you think about brain health and memory and mood and feeling sharp, you really want to single out the DHA component. That's the docosahexaenoic acid. You know what, Steve? Your brain is 60% fat by weight. And of that, 25% needs to be DHA. You know what I use an analogy in my practice? People understand calcium and bone health, right? If you don't have calcium in your diet and you don't supplement with calcium, your bones are going to get brittle and weak. That's right. What happens to bones. Bones need calcium for their normal strength and structure. Now, with the brain, it's the same. DHA for normal structure. We use this for one brain neuron to communicate with another, to build out the brain, the serotonin, the dopamine, all the feel-good neurotransmitters. So must have it, must get it back in there. So important. And with this krill omega 50 plus, we've increased the level of DHA because we put the concentrated omega-3s in there. Now, with krill omega 50 plus, you're going to get 130 milligrams of DHA per serving, Steve.
19: Wow.
20: The leading brand of krill oil, you're going to get 24.
19: Excellent.
20: 24 in the leading brand, you're going to get 130 with krill omega 50 plus. That's why this is so incredible for the brain.
19: This is absolutely exciting. I got to tell you, though, during the last krill show that we did together, you totally shocked me, Doc. I remember this specifically. You said that,
20: tell me, I'm on the edge of my seat. What did I say?
19: You said, and I remember, that the studies show that krill oil improves joint comfort in just 7 days. Now, if the benefits for the brain and the heart didn't perk my my ears up? That certainly would. If you would, touch on the study and tell us how this works.
20: Right, right. That was a great study. In fact, that's the reason I started taking krill oil about 5-6 years ago. Mm-hmm. Pilot study, double-blind, placebo-controlled, exactly what you want to see out of the Journal of the American College of Nutrition. Now, participants got 300 milligrams of krill oil or placebo. Now, remember, in Krill Omega 50 Plus, we're giving you even more. We're giving you 500 milligrams of krill oil, so even more potent. But the participants in the study that got the krill oil got some amazing joint benefits, Steve. Get this. In just 7 days, and you remember this from the last show, but in just 7 days, they were 28% more comfortable. That's a jaw-dropper. When I read that, I immediately went out and bought my first bottle of krill oil. But after 30 days, they were 38% more comfortable. The researchers didn't stop there. They looked at flexibility of the joints. They looked at function of the joints. All improved, and I call this the krill oil advantage. So if you're out there and you're taking fish oil, well, fish oil is great. I mean, fish oil is in here. It's so important, but you're not going to get the same joint advantages just on krill. You're not going to experience this joint comfort benefit that we get specifically from the krill. And remember, in Krill Omega 50 Plus, we've jacked up the levels of the krill 67% more. So in terms of dosage, fantastic.
19: That's big. That is absolutely big. Hey, I was on the website and the testimonials on the Krill Omega 50 Plus, they're incredible. I mean, people obviously love this product. I'd like to share a couple of my favorites here.
20: Sure, sure.
19: Believer writes in, she's a female age 45 to 54 from Georgia. She rates it 5 out of 5 stars. She writes, this has helped. Less grind on my knees when climbing up the steps. Beneficial to my overall health, both physically and mentally. I just feel better, is what she said. Also, Safety Susan, age 55 to 64 from Sacramento, California. She writes to 5 out of 5 stars. I was a little worried about fishy aftertaste. However, I have not burped it even once because I like it better than regular fish oil. The capsule size is smaller and it's easy to swallow. This is big. The capsule size being smaller.
20: You know, and I'm really glad you picked that one out because Safety Suzanne picks out a very important point there. I don't think we've really harped on this enough because people have trouble swallowing those huge horse pills, you know, those huge omega-3 pills. These are tiny. So this is why this is such a breakthrough. These capsules are so small and easy to swallow. Anybody can easily swallow them. But at the same time, we've increased the dosage of krill by 67%. We've boosted the antioxidant power. The vitamin D is in there. We supercharged the whole thing with the high omega-3, highly concentrated fish oil. So important for the heart. So yeah, Safety Suzanne, she really nailed it there. I want to read one more. This one in front of me, blessed. She's in the 55 to 64 age bracket, Fort Worth, Texas, 5 out of 5 stars. She writes, I was experiencing brain fog. I couldn't remember things at work. Felt I was slowing down mentally. Purity was offering a free bottle. I've been taking it for a year, and I swear by it. I have experienced a difference in my brain and body. Good for you, blessed. You know
19: what?
20: I'm not surprised at these testimonials at all because, again, I take this product myself. Mm-hmm. It's fabulous. My patients love the Krill Omega 50 Plus. They feel it in their joints. They feel it in their brain. They feel it in their energy, their circulation. They just feel better. That's what everybody tells me when they get in this Krill Omega 50 Plus.
19: Now, Dr. Neil Levin, talk for a minute, if you would, about the B12 Energy Melts, too. This is really an exciting addition.
20: So important.
19: You gave these away in our last Krill show as well, and the feedback has been absolutely overwhelming. People simply love the energy, the pep, the vigor they feel when they have their B12 levels restored with these. And now Purity's going to do it again. So 2 free bottles here today for the listeners. Tell us about this.
20: Yeah, remember, first of all the listeners today that pick up the phone and call are going to get a free bottle of this Krill Omega 50 Plus. Amazing. But now the B12 energy melts. Why are they here? I said to Purity, I said, guys, we're dealing with the 50 plusers here. Even people of 45, 50, 60, 70, they're having more trouble absorbing the B12. And B12 is critical. You think B12, think energy. If your energy is low and you're in your 50s or 60s, I mean, it may be a B12 issue. 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
19: 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Now, Doc, I've seen these ads where they say that krill oil is 48 times stronger than fish oil. Is that true? Does that make any sense?
20: Well, you know, obviously these are the krill guys talking, right?
19: Right.
20: But you could look at it both ways. Let's get into krill in just a moment. But first, let's pat the fish oil guys on the shoulder because, you know, you could say that the fish oil is better and stronger, but we're talking about the concentrated high omega-3 fish oil here because it's higher than the omega-3s, the EPA and DHA that are so important for the heart, the brain, the memory, mood, your eyes, your skin, your hair, your nails. So in one sense, you could say, well, the fish oil is better, but in another sense, I have to hand it to the krill guys because in terms of antioxidant power, krill oil is extraordinary, and it's because there's a molecule in krill oil that's naturally occurring called astaxanthin. And this astaxanthin, Steve, this is one of the most powerful antioxidants we've ever discovered. Steve, by one measure of antioxidant activity, it's 6,000 times stronger than vitamin C.
19: Wow.
20: So amazing antioxidant power in the krill. And now, as we're getting older, 50-plussers like myself, I'm 52, and we don't make as many antioxidants naturally. Our antioxidant systems are kind of slowing down, and at the same time, we're producing more free radicals naturally. This is why we call it Krill Omega 50 Plus, extra antioxidant power and extra krill. Remember, 500 milligrams of krill instead of 300, that's 67% more, plus the vitamin D, so important for us, and this is just an incredible value. I have folks, they were going out and they were getting the krill separately and the fish oil separately, the antioxidant. You could spend $75 doing that.
19: No kidding.
20: You're getting it all for free today. This is the best of both worlds, this combination product with the krill and the fish oil. It's not one being better than the other. They're both great, and this is the best of both worlds.
19: You know, thank God for Purity products. I'm serious. Seriously, because when you think about where our food supply has gone and where we are today, we have to have something that allows us to feel better as we age, to age gracefully. It's amazing to me as we talk about
20: this. And that's why I love the way that Purity gives away the free bottles. Because, you know, people can be skeptical.
19: Sure.
20: They should be skeptical. But now they can be skeptical and they say, okay, you know what? This sounds pretty important. I'm going to give this a go. It's only going to cost me $6.95. And they get it and they try it out. And what they start to see, because it doesn't take long, remember that joint study, 7 days, 28% more comfortable. What they start to see is, hey, I'm more comfortable. I feel better. They notice their energy is better. And they realize hey, you know what? This is important. And they tell their friends and they tell their relatives and they tell their loved ones. And Purity's been doing business this way for, I don't know, 20 years now. And, you know, this is a great testimonial by Gracie. 5 out of 5 stars, she writes, it works. I feel a difference in my joints after only 1 week. Also, you have the nicest staff. That's what Gracie writes. You have the nicest staff. People are going to appreciate working with Purity. They're a fantastic company. They put their money where their mouth is. They give out free bottles, and you try it, and you're like, wow, this is great stuff. Thank God for Purity.
19: Let's talk about the heart health for a moment. It's probably the single greatest concern that people face as they age. So anything that we can do to boost heart health becomes really a top priority. You know this, I know this, and those folks out there know this as well. And I know you mentioned earlier that omega-3s literally lower our risk of coronary heart disease. Do I have that correct? Because that's a big statement.
20: You know, absolutely. I mean, protecting the heart, this is what put omega-3s on the map back in the 70s. Dr. Dierberg discovered, you know, how protective they were for the Eskimos.
19: Right.
20: But bottom line is, omega-3s protect our heart in so many ways. They promote a smooth, rhythmical heartbeat, important for the body's normal inflammatory response in the heart muscle, inside the arteries and veins. They promote those youthful, flexible arteries, so important for circulation. They promote healthy blood platelet activity, healthy red blood cell activity. They support a healthy blood pressure. That's very important. Triglycerides. So they do so much for the heart. So simply amazing cardiovascular protection with these omega-3s.
19: Doc, this study you sent me on this omega-3s and the memory is amazing. It seems that the participants taking omega-3s had some pretty incredible benefits here. When you talk about memory, that is something that kind of slips as we get older. Tell us more about this, would you?
20: Right. This was a great study because what they did here was very interesting. This out of the journal Neurology, and what they did is they checked the omega-3 level in the red blood cells of women, 1,000 women, older women. So this is a big study, 1,000 women.
19: Mm-hmm.
20: But then again, 8 years later, and the women were on average 78 years old at this point, they did MRI scans of the women's brains. And what they found, Steve, this is so amazing, they found that the brain volume for the women that had more omega-3s in their red blood cells,
19: mm-hmm.
20: the women that had more omega-3s in their red blood cells, they had higher brain volume. They were actually maintaining more of the youthful size of the brain. Their brains were bigger. You could see it plainly in the MRI measurements. That's really
19: great.
20: Cool. But not only that, there's a very important part of the brain known as the hippocampus, a very important part of the brain that facilitates learning, facilitates memory. And there was greater brain volume in the hippocampus for people that had more omega-3s in their red blood cells. That's how you can really measure how much omega-3 someone's taking in. So if you take omega-3s, you will raise your omega-3 index. We know this. It's a fact. You take omega-3s, you raise that. So you want to have more omega-3s in your bloodstream. Very important. That's how it infuses into all the cell membranes, into mm-hmm. the joints, into the brain, etc. So take the Krill Omega 50 Plus. You get the krill oil, 67% more krill oil, so fantastic for the joints. You get the high omega-3 fish oil, vitamin D in there as well, astaxanthin for extra antioxidant power, and protect that brain, protect your memory, facilitate that quick, that youthful thinking that's so fun to have. When you feel sharp, when you feel like your brain is working great, you have that brain energy, it's more fun. It's more fun to be in a conversation. You feel better, you wake out of bed, you have that energy, you feel mentally alert, you feel alive. That's the way I want to feel. That's the way young people feel. That's why we put this in this Krill Omega 50 Plus. We want people to feel younger. We want people to maintain their youthful vigor and attitude, and that's what this Krill Omega 50 Plus is all about.
19: All right, I got to tell you, Dr. Levin, I take the Krill Omega 50 Plus, and one of the things that I absolutely love about the pill is that it's so small. I mean, it's so easy to take, and so much better than trying to swallow one of those Omega 3 horse pills, you know, the bigger ones. Anyone can take these with ease, and that's what's great about it. Tell us, how did you supercharge this formula while at the same time shrinking the capsule size? How do you do that?
20: It's so amazing. This is really a breakthrough, Stephen. I mean, for those of you that are picturing this huge omega-3 pill, it's not like that. These are tiny. Anybody can swallow these. And now with our lemon lock flavor system, which I didn't even talk about before, you open the bottle up, Steve, it smells like lemon. 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
20: 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But if you're one of the first 1,000 callers, then you get the free B12 Energy Melt. So, no, we need to talk about that one more time, but I want you to get that too, and I demand this, because this is Krill Omega 50 Plus. Hey, if you're in your 40s and you feel run down, it's great for you too, but 50s, 60s, 70s, folks in that age bracket, they're not absorbing the B12 as well because they're losing some of the intrinsic factors in the GI tract that are responsible for absorbing the B12. So now you put the B12 Energy Melt on your tongue, tastes delicious, and it just gets in there and boosts up those levels of B12. 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If you had been low, you feel more energy because B12 helps make the red blood cells, carry oxygen to the tissues, helps burn your carbs for energy, great for the hair, skin, and nails, great for so many things. 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
24: Iran's top negotiator says they will not agree to any deal with the U.S. unless it fully secures Iranian rights. A report in the New York Times Friday said President Trump had sent a new framework to Iran that had tougher terms. Iran's top negotiator in a video this morning says Tehran will not approve any agreement unless they're certain the rights of the Iranian people have been upheld. A bus driver accused of killing 5 people on a Virginia highway is being charged with manslaughter. State police in Virginia say 48-year-old Jing Dong of New York City was charged Saturday for the crash along I-95 near Fredericksburg that killed killed five people, including a family of four who were on their way to a wedding. A manhunt continues in Virginia for a suspect considered extremely dangerous. The FBI and ATF have joined state authorities in searching for Michael Puckett, whom police say killed a Carroll County deputy Friday night during a welfare check at his home. I'm Scott Carr.
10: The Denver forecast on this Sunday is a nice one with sunny, breezy conditions. Daytime highs topping out in the low 80s. Partly cloudy tonight, lows in the lower 50s. For Monday, early sunshine with a 20% chance for afternoon showers and isolated thunderstorms. Daytime highs in the low 80s with lingering showers Monday night. Overnight lows in the low 50s. For Tuesday, Wednesday, and Thursday, we're going to see this pattern continue where we see early sunshine, afternoon showers and storms pretty much every day. High temperatures topping out in the middle 80s with overnight lows in the lower to middle 50s. I'm meteorologist Patrice Sutter.
0: Current temperature?
12: 70 degrees.
0: Hugh Hewitt explains the midterm strategy.
1: I was all in for Mitt Romney in 2008, and John McCain beat him, and the next day I said, okay, McCain's our nominee, let's go for it. Same thing. It's a two-party system. The parties pick their candidates. You abide by their candidate. You can say what you want to say up until that point. But after that, you get behind them because what matters the most is the control of the Senate.
0: The Hugh Hewitt Show. Afternoons at 1. Right before Larry Elder at 4. On News Talk 710 KNUS. The following pre-recorded program is paid for by Two Lights Media.
2: Hello and welcome to another edition of Discoveries in Health. I'm your host, Chris McKay, and I'm really glad you're with me today because today we're going to be talking about an issue that affects each and every one of us, and that's stress. And believe it or not, whether it's job stress, financial stress, family stress, or even the little things that we're told not to stress about, any form of stress takes a serious physical toll on your body. But don't worry, because there is something you can do about your stress. And joining me today on the phone is Dr. Michael Pincus. And Dr. Pincus is going to talk about stress and give us some great information on things that we can do to reduce or even eliminate the negative effects that daily stress has on our bodies. For those of you that may not know Dr. Pincus, he is a nationally recognized authority on natural and alternative health. He's worked with top Hollywood celebrities, professional and Olympic athletes, and he continues to be involved in the latest research into today's top health concerns. And Dr. Pincus, thanks so much for being with us today.
3: Thanks, Chris. Great to be with you.
2: So let's get right into this whole stress issue. You know, stress is such a normal part of our daily routine these days, but why should we all be concerned about it? And more specifically, what's going on in our bodies and what are the warning signs that we should be looking for?
3: Well, you know, there's two ways to look at stress. One is what we call mental stress.
2: Uh-huh.
3: And the other is how stress affects your body. As a doctor, I'm more interested in how it affects your body.
2: Sure.
3: So the way stress affects the body is this. When a person's under stress, the body transposes the stress into tension.
2: Okay.
3: And your muscles end up contracting. And everyone feels that in their upper back and neck. You feel the tightness.
2: Right.
3: As a doctor, I'm more concerned about the muscles that you don't feel, such as the muscles in the arteries.
2: Oh, okay.
3: That tighten up. And the muscles, the heart is a giant muscle.
2: Oh, right.
3: And the muscles in and around your digestive tract.
2: Mm-hmm, mm-hmm.
3: Because these are the things that are resulting in heart disease, digestive difficulties. And I want to talk a little bit in your show today about nutrition, because there are two nutrients that completely handle the body in terms of stress.
2: Okay.
3: Now, according to the research that I've been involved with, it's as simple as calcium and magnesium.
2: Calcium and magnesium.
3: Right.
2: Okay.
4: When you're deficient in calcium and magnesium, a lot of things can happen. Calcium and magnesium, for example, is needed in order to go to sleep at night. And how many people do you know, they just don't sleep well? You wake up tired, your body hurts more, pretty soon it starts to wear you down, and pretty soon you get sick and you have a condition. But people are suffering from pain and osteoporosis and fibromyalgia and cramps in their legs and weird illnesses. So there's something wrong with this picture. And it has to do with not how much calcium someone's taking in their diet or how many calcium supplements or how many antacids you chew. It has to do with simple absorption. Is that calcium getting absorbed into your body?
2: With calcium being something to deal with stress, isn't calcium for building bones?
3: Well, yes. Okay.
2: Yeah.
3: And it does build your teeth. But you see, 1% of the calcium actually circulates in your blood.
4: So when that 1% starts to drop, it could affect your heart, your brain, your kidneys, your organs, and your body shuts down, actually dies.
2: Wow.
3: And so 1% of the calcium always has to be in your system. And there's two sources of calcium. One is in the diet.
2: Yeah.
3: And two is from the bones themselves.
6: the body will absorb it back from the bones if it needs it?
3: That's right.
6: I see.
3: And what you just discussed right now leads to one of the major causes of a condition that's affecting 25 million Americans right now, which is called osteoporosis.
6: Right.
3: Which is a weakening of the bone.
6: Now, and that's due to the body deriving the calcium from the bones instead of from nutrition.
3: Yep.
6: Okay.
3: And so what we have to do is we have to find a way to put calcium back in the diet. Now, you think that would be really easy.
6: Sure, just drink milk.
3: Just drink milk or, you know, eat a lot of green leafy vegetables and that sort of thing. But first of all, people don't do that.
6: Right.
3: And second of all, the quality of the calcium that comes from our diet has been decreasing in the last 50 years.
6: Really?
3: Yeah, because things like pasteurization, foods are irradiated, the calcium is leached from the soils, and people are taking medications that block it. So the actual calcium is not being absorbed in the body.
6: Okay.
3: And then you see people taking Tums and calcium supplements, you know, they buy at the health food store, drugstore.
6: Right.
3: But these calciums don't absorb in the body.
6: That's interesting.
3: For a couple of reasons. One, when you take an antacid that has the calcium in it, like a Tums, first of all, calcium does not absorb in the body unless it's in an acidic environment. But see, what happens when you take a Tum? It's an antacid.
6: Oh, okay.
3: So even if you're getting calcium in the antacid itself, it's not being absorbed.
6: I see, because it has to be in an acid environment for it to be absorbed.
3: Exactly.
6: Okay.
3: Now, we have a product called the CalMax formula.
4: My CalMax formula is natural,
3: and the difference is that
4: it's a powder. And what happens is you put in hot water, and you mix it up, and you drink it down. So it's in a liquid instead of a pill,
3: and it absorbs into your system.
6: Wow. So that solves that problem then.
3: Well, yeah, because when calcium and magnesium are in a liquid state, it absorbs 10 times better than in any other state.
6: Wow. 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Matter of fact, yes, I'm reading the can right now. It says a fast-absorbing calcium and magnesium beverage powder.
4: Well, it comes down to absorption. 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Do you need sleeping pills? If the calcium and especially the magnesium is being absorbed, you're not going to suffer from all these things. 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I mean, this is really amazing.
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6: If you're just joining us, I've got Dr. Michael Pincus on the phone today, and we're talking about something that we're all too familiar with these days, and that's stress. And we're finding out about the damage that everyday stress can do to our bodies, the warning signs that we should be aware of, and what we can do to alleviate and even eliminate the effects of stress. And Dr. Pincus, you were talking earlier about calcium and magnesium and how we need these nutrients in our bodies to fight the effects of stress, and how your CalMax formula can help us in this battle against stress. I'd like to talk for a minute about how the magnesium factors in. I mean, I'm starting to understand about the calcium, but what does magnesium do?
3: Well, we're talking about stress, and we're talking about stress affects the body. And first of all, in order to function at all, your body needs magnesium. It's probably, of all the vitamins I could list, magnesium is probably the most important vitamin on the planet right now.
6: I've not heard a whole lot about magnesium. I mean, why is magnesium so important?
3: There's over 325 biochemical reactions that magnesium is involved with. It's almost like a hormone.
6: Wow.
3: And, for example, with low levels of magnesium, your heart won't beat.
6: Ooh.
3: Very important factor in life.
6: Yeah, right? I would say so.
3: Yeah, in fact, let me just read a list of some of the conditions associated with magnesium deficiencies.
6: Okay.
3: You have attention deficit disorder, Alzheimer's, anxiety, asthma, autism, chronic fatigue syndrome, congestive heart disease, constipation, diabetes, fibromyalgia, high blood pressure, insomnia, migraine headaches, multiple sclerosis, muscle cramps, Parkinson's, osteoporosis, and the list just goes on and on and on.
6: And this is associated with a lack of magnesium in the body?
3: Simply a lack of magnesium.
6: Holy cow.
3: So it's nothing to really mess around with. Now what happens is this. You need the magnesium in your body in order for the calcium to be absorbed.
6: Oh, so it's a necessary thing in order to get the first component, which is calcium.
3: That's right. They work in combination with each other. Now, there's many more practical applications of this CalMax formula.
6: Mm-hmm.
3: First of all, like I said, you drink it, so it gets into your system.
6: Okay.
3: And one of the first things we use it for in our clinic is for people who are under a lot of stress and they can't sleep well at night. It works better than anything I've ever seen for people that have trouble sleeping.
6: Really?
3: Because it relaxes your body, and you actually feel the relaxation after you drink a cup of the CalMax formula.
6: Hmm. Interesting.
3: Now, the other thing that it's really, really good for are people who are in pain.
6: Okay.
3: And I have a whole bunch of stories to tell you and case studies of people actually taking the CalMax formula and getting rid of pain. And this is including arthritic type pain, fibromyalgia, which is a form of arthritis, back pain, muscle spasms, migraine headaches. There's a whole category of areas I'd like to discuss with you.
6: Wow, that's fantastic. Some of those things that you've named seem to be age-related or things that we experience as we grow older. Is there a link there?
3: Yeah, there's a vicious circle that I'd like to discuss. What happens is that when a person has a magnesium deficiency, specifically mm-hmm. magnesium, they don't absorb their foods well. And so they go into what we call malabsorption syndrome,
6: okay.
3: which millions and millions of Americans have. And it's not like you feel sick or, you know, this or that. You might be, over time, just starting to feel more tired and tired and tired.
6: Mm-hmm.
3: And that's just a real gradual over time type of thing. And a lot of people justify that they're getting old and they just need more rest or whatever.
6: Right, that's what I would think.
3: Now what happens is that when you get less absorption, you actually increase the deficiency in your system of magnesium.
6: Wow.
3: And that starts to take the calcium out of the bones. You start getting bone loss. You start getting muscle loss because it also reduces the muscle mass. And pretty soon before you know it, you are feeling old.
6: Yeah.
3: And your body's actually starting to manifest it.
6: Wow. All due to a simple lack of these nutrients.
3: Calcium, magnesium. Now, let me tell you, and it is simple. The problem in being a doctor and a researcher is how do you get this into the system? The formula that we have, the CalMax formula, is so fantastic because it's in a powder form. You take hot water and you put it in a cup, take a teaspoon of this powder and mix it in.
6: Yeah.
3: And you drink this cup down.
6: That's great. Well,
3: the absorption rate is really incredible because it actually goes right into your bloodstream.
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7: 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Well, if you're just joining us, I've got Dr. Michael Pincus on the phone today, and he's telling us about stress and how important it is to ensure that you've got the proper nutrients in your system, specifically calcium and magnesium, and how much of an impact that has on our

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2: I was functional again. Now, it wasn't completely gone, but I drank it over a 10-day period, and it completely alleviated the problem.
3: Now, what about heart disease?
2: Well, heart disease is something you have to watch out for, both dietarily and going down the genetic line.
3: Yeah.
2: And if anyone has any history of heart disease or you've even had bypass surgery, you should be on this CalMax formula. And I can't say that without enough emphasis, because it's something that will completely give you a new lease on life.
3: Isn't that amazing? We had talked about arthritis. What about joint pain?
2: Well, the arthritic joints really respond to this. And I recently gave a can of this to a lady who was suffering from fibromyalgia, where she was having pain in just about every joint in her body.
3: Mm-hmm.
2: It could be in her knee, it could be in her neck, it could be in her elbow. And I gave it to her 1 week, and I saw her the next week, and I swear, Chris, I did not recognize her.
3: Really?
2: Just as a lady that was 64 years old, and the first time I saw her, she looked like she was 84 years old, and a week later, she was bright, she had a beautiful smile, her eyes were gleaming, and I honestly had to ask my wife who this lady was, and sure enough, she was the one who took a week of the formula, the CalMax formula, and she said she got a really good week of sleep for the first time in years.
3: Wow.
2: And that her pain was much better, and she ordered 3 more cans for me.
3: Wow.
2: She was giving it out to her friends.
3: That's amazing.
2: And when I use this with the professional athletes, I'm a doctor for the U.S. Olympic team, and I had a number of athletes using this before their events so they could sleep well, and they wake up and their muscles were in real relaxed shape.
3: Wow. You really wouldn't think that such a small component of your normal diet can make such a profound impact over the way that you feel.
2: Well, see, what's happened, Chris, is that in the last 50 years, the American diet has greatly changed, and the nutrition has greatly changed.
3: Mm-hmm.
2: And add to that the medications. Many people are on blood pressure medications or anti-anxiety drugs or heart medications, and many of these things also block the absorption of calcium magnesium in the system.
3: Wow.
2: So the very drugs that are treating the conditions that your body is experiencing, because it's deficient in calcium magnesium, it's also blocking further absorption.
3: Isn't that something?
2: So it's really a rat race out there.
3: Yeah, it sounds like it's a vicious circle.
2: It sure is, and what are you going to do? So my formula is try the things that are simple first.
3: Yep.
2: You have nothing to lose. This is not going to hurt you, put it that way.
3: Yeah.
2: You have nothing to lose.
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0: 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If you just tuned in, we're talking with Dr. Michael Pincus about stress and the negative effects that everyday stress has on your body. Whether it's job stress, financial stress, family stress, any form of stress takes a serious physical toll on your body. And Dr. Pincus, you were talking about how your CalMax formula can help us in this battle against stress. And I guess this is something everyone should be aware of, whether you're 24 or 94.
1: Well, I've used it for many, many years as a younger person, and now as I'm aging as well, I use this, and it definitely helps me sleep better. Mm-hmm. It helps control the stress of the workaday world, and many people will just be amazed how this actually works.
2: Because our formula has a chemical reaction that occurs before you actually ingest it.
0: Mm-hmm.
2: CalMax is pre-dissolved. It doesn't get lodged in your system. And so what happens is that when people drink the CalMax, it's like an infusion into your body. It's like, whoa, it's like decompressing. And so people who are in pain, they take the CalMax, the calcium magnesium gets into the muscles, and it starts to relax it.
0: Dr. Pincus, you talked earlier about how stress affects your energy, and I'd like you to elaborate a little bit more on that subject, if you would. I mean, does stress really affect our energy levels?
2: Good question, because energy is like the biggest thing right now, like people, chronic fatigue syndrome, PMS, and fibromyalgia. It's like wiping people out. And that's the key to low energy, is a lot of it's caused by pain, feeling old, your joints don't move well. This kind of wipes you out. It drains your energy, and then you get tired, and you go to sleep. Guess what? You don't sleep. Now, I'm telling you, like, common scenarios due to a lack of calcium and magnesium in your system. When you have the CalMax, and the first thing that happens, you take it 20 minutes before you go to bed,
0: mm-hmm.
2: you get a good night's sleep, and you wake up feeling refreshed, and your energy comes back.
0: Is CalMax safe? I mean, you're telling us how powerful CalMax is, and I'm just wondering if you can ever take too much, or if it's safe to take if you're already on any supplements or medications.
2: CalMax has never, ever been shown to interact poorly with any medication. Okay, it's 100% natural, it's safe, and you know, our formula doesn't contain sugar, which is in a lot of calcium products, wheat, soy, gluten, lactose, or anything that people are trying to avoid. CalMax doesn't have any of that. But you see, the point is that if you're a person who's a diabetic, you're on high blood pressure, you've had bypass surgery, guess what? You are deficient. You are deficient in the calcium and magnesium.
0: Dr. Pincus, unfortunately, we're about out of time. Any parting thoughts? I mean, who can really benefit from this?
1: Well, I wish we had more time, because this product, I'll tell you, if you're over the age of 35, mm-hmm. you should definitely be taking the CalMax formula just daily on a preventative basis.
0: Yeah.
1: But if you're someone who's more of a senior citizen, or if you're someone who can't sleep well, or you're experiencing a lot of muscle cramps, a lot of aching in your body, this is an absolute. It's so simple, but it controls most every function in your whole body.
2: 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CalMax is so unique. It's something that I urge you to try, because CalMax can help you.
0: Well, Dr. Pincus, I think that's great advice, and I want to thank you again for taking time out of your busy schedule to be with us today.
2: Thank you for having me on your show.
0: 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As we've been talking about, CalMax is a very unique blend of calcium and magnesium that gets absorbed into your bloodstream so you can replenish those vital nutrients that your body burns up when you experience stress. 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
10: Iran's top negotiator says they will not agree to any deal with the U.S. unless it fully secures Iranian rights. We get more from Scott Carr.
11: A report in the New York Times Saturday said President Trump had sent a new framework to Iran that had tougher terms. In a video released Sunday morning, Iran's top negotiator said Tehran will not approve any agreement until we are certain that the rights of the Iranian people have been upheld. Iran's been calling for the release of $12 billion in frozen assets and for Lebanon to be included in any deal. Trump has been unwilling to meet the demand, saying if we don't get what we want, we're going to end in a different way.
10: The mayor of Newark is imposing an overnight curfew around a New Jersey immigration center after days of clashes between protesters and police. Mayor Roz Baraka issued the order today, saying he wanted to ensure the safety and well-being of all residents. The mandatory curfew covers a half-mile area surrounding Delaney Hall from 9 p.m. to 6 a.m. daily. It comes the day after New Jersey Governor Mikey Sherrill blamed out-of-state agitators for the protest violence outside the ICE facility.
12: I am going to protect people's right to protest peacefully, and I'm going to ensure everyone's safety. And I am confident in New Jersey we can do both.
10: Sherrill also doubled down on her decision to deploy the state police, saying it was necessary to avoid escalation. A bus driver accused of killing five people on a Virginia highway is being charged with manslaughter. Virginia State Police says 48-year-old Jing Dong of New York City was charged Saturday for the crash on I-95 near Fredericksburg that killed five people, including a family of four who were on their way to a wedding. Over 40 others were also injured in the crash, which happened early Friday when a bus traveling southbound on I-95 slammed into traffic backed up in a work zone. And the San Antonio Spurs will take on the New York Knicks in the NBA Finals. Tip off Wednesday, June 3rd at 8:30 p.m. Eastern. I'm Lisa Carton.
13: The Denver forecast on this early Monday, just a few passing clouds this morning. Temperatures in the lower 50s as you start the day. For the rest of your Monday, look for mostly sunny skies. Afternoon showers and thunderstorms possible. High temperatures topping out in the low 80s. Lingering showers tonight, then becoming partly cloudy overnight. Lows dropping into the lower 50s. And for Tuesday, we do it all over again with partly sunny conditions. Afternoon showers and thunderstorms. Highs around 85. Lows down to 55. Wednesday and Thursday, early sunshine with afternoon showers each day, highs in the mid to upper 80s. I'm meteorologist Patrice Sutter.
7: Current temperature
14: 70 degrees.
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20: He spent over 40 years in and around the restaurant industry. 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

0: All right, let's get it on. It's 10:06. I'm Mike Boyle, and this is the Restaurant Show. But you know what? You may not know it today because I've got a lot of stuff I want to talk about. I had a busy week. News Talk 710 KNUS in Denver, Colorado Springs. We're coming to you on AM 1460 and FM 101.1. The Answer is simulcast all up and down the Front Range. Yesterday, 10 to 1, we did a show in Colorado Springs. Yesterday afternoon, 3 to 5, we broadcast live from Inside Scoop Creamery, ice cream store at 5654 South Prince Street, just off of Main Street in Littleton. I'm going to tell you something. I am an ice cream lover. I don't know that that makes me an ice cream expert, but I love ice cream. Ice cream is always in my freezer. Beer's always in my freezer. But ice cream was the focus yesterday. And I'm going to tell you something. That guy, a former doctor, former chiropractor, 50 years old, decided he had had enough of chiropractic and practice, and so decided to open up an ice cream store. 15 years. We celebrated his 15th anniversary yesterday. His ice cream is dramatically better than most ice creams you will find. Anyway, we might talk a little bit about that this hour. I went to, of course, we had Memorial Day weekend, Memorial Day Monday. I hope you took a moment to reflect. Maybe you went out to Fort Logan. Maybe you went out to Pikes Peak National Military Cemetery. But whatever you did, I hope you enjoyed the day, taking a moment to reflect. Then I loaded the Mexican street dog, Bailey, into the car, and we drove to Mexico. Yeah, through New Mexico. We wound up in Columbus, New Mexico, and I'm going to tell you a little bit about that trip. And then we went into Mexico with baseball equipment where we donated it, helped get baseball programs started down there. I'm going to introduce you to the mayor of Columbus here in just a little while. We did a nice feature with him. I want to share him a little bit and tell you a little bit about the town. It's an interesting history. The town was raided by Pancho Villa on March 9th, 1916. Killed a number of American soldiers. There was an American camp there, Camp Furlong. Killed a number of civilians. And, of course, that prompted the then-president to send Black Jack Pershing, General Black Jack Pershing, John J. Pershing, into Mexico with the 3rd, 4th, and 7th Cavalries to look for Pancho Villa. And so, anyway, it's got an interesting history. We're going to tell you a little bit about that. Drove back and fired up for the shows yesterday. Driving down and driving back reminded me that there were some, you know, there's a Tommy Overstreet song. We might play just a little bit of it for you here, and maybe after the first break. But the point is that when you're on the road, what do you do? That prompted me to think, when you're at home, what do you do? I work for Salem Media. Salem Media is a national news company, national media company. But do you immerse yourself in news, or can you take a driving trip and relax ever so slightly? So we got plenty of stuff to talk about. We're taking your calls, 303-696-1971, text line 720-819-5115, and the topic of the day, Tina Peters. We'll be right back. You know, for a while, I've been telling you about a new restaurant in Castle Rock. It's called the Courtyard Social. Well, nothing's changed, but it's really not new anymore. It's been around for over 4 years, going strong. Owned and operated by well-known Colorado restaurateur Gary Mantelli, a guy with a long list of restaurant success, the Courtyard Social really does have something for everybody. 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
0: I never will get back. All right, it's only 10:13 in the morning, but I have had a couple of cold ones throughout my adventurous life at 10:13 in the morning, but probably about 5 o'clock this afternoon, after getting a little sun, already gotten a little bit of exercise, I think I will pop a cold one. And it might be a Coors Banquet. It might be a Tecate Mexican beer. I have some of those in my refrigerator. So anyway, just got a text. Does Bailey the Mexican Street Dog have a real name? Yeah, his name is Bailey. And when we go to the vet, he's listed as Bailey Boy. So everybody calls him Bailey, but everybody really knows him as Bailey the Mexican Street Dog. I want to thank you for that. So anyway, we started driving south. And, of course, out of Castle Rock, I listen to Jeff and Bill, the morning show, KNUS. And then when I get into Colorado Springs, I do switch over to 1460 and listen to the Jeff and Bill show on a simulcast down there. But then you get south, and you get South Colorado Springs. You're on the road to Pueblo. Signal is still pretty good. But then you get down around Colorado City. It starts fading out. What do I do now? Some of you may have Sirius. Some of you may have some tapes. Some of you may have some tapes of albums. The problem with an album is that no matter how much you like the artist, they'll sing a song you like, then one you don't like. They'll sing 3 songs you like, and then one you just lukewarm to. So anyway, I had some CDs, but it got me thinking about the news and Tina Peters and Epstein files and some of that stuff, the implications for the radio shows. So anyway, Tommy Overstreet, he's dead now, a longtime country singer. He had a great, great song called Fading In, Fading Out, about listening to the radio on the road. Jim Nichols very graciously came in to produce the show. Jim fired up. Jim, you had never heard of this, so you're going to learn a little as well. Do we have it ready to fire up?
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0: Jim?
4: To my favorite country show.
0: There we go. Okay, he started out, I was tooling down 40. Hey, Jim, do me a favor. Stop it. And let's do this. Let's stop it and get it back to the beginning just a little bit, because you got to, it gives the text. There's a musical ramp up. So let's see. Can we go back, Jim, and get ready to fire it up again? All right, here we go. Let's go.

0: right, thanks, Jim. 10:17 is the time. So we've all been on those driving trips, all right? And sure, maybe you got somebody in the car with you, just got a text message. My wife and I argue in the car all the way to Tucson, Arizona. I'll explain that in just a moment. Or, you know, Bailey the Mexican street dog, he's a great companion, never wants to change the radio station, not much of a conversationalist, but we've all been driving down and we're turning that knob and we're trying to find something that we want to listen to, all right? Maybe it's music, maybe it's talk radio. So I drove all the way to Columbus, New Mexico, listening to five CDs that I had asked one of our production guys to prepare. I gave him 100 songs that I really liked, turned it into five CDs, and that way I can listen to what I want to listen to. So after 3 days in Columbus, New Mexico and Palomas, Mexico, I get in the car to come back. And I'm driving from Columbus north to Deming. Deming is on Highway 10, Las Cruces, Deming on into Arizona. So there's a radio station on. I didn't know the host. It wasn't one of our stations. It wasn't one of our hosts. And he's talking about how Jill Biden almost had a, she was concerned that Joe was having a stroke during the presidential debate with Donald Trump. And I thought, I ain't listening to this all the way to Colorado. So I swung up towards Hatch, went back to the music, did not turn on anything except my music that I really enjoy. So I stop off in San Antonio, New Mexico at the Owl, have myself a burger, see that wonderful Janice Argenbright, the proprietor, fourth generation, 81 years the place has been there. Then finally, when I got back up into the metro Colorado Springs area, what did I do? I turned on the radio. And what was the host talking about? Jill Biden, concerned that Joe was having a stroke during the presidential debate. And it reminded me that there have been other times when I've said to myself, you know what, I just don't need the same news over and over and over and over, rehashed station after station after station. And I'd like to get your thoughts. Do you care that Tina Peters is going to be released tomorrow? Does it have any impact on you whatsoever? Or does it work you up that, A, she was convicted? Does it work you up that she was, pardoned or her sentence was commuted, whatever it happens to be? Does it bother you as a Democrat that she's going to be released tomorrow? Does it bother you as a Republican that she was incarcerated at all? What about the Epstein files? Who out there, please send me a text, 720-819-5115, gives a rat's butt about what's in the Epstein files? And yet we waste so much time, we being the country, talking about it, thinking about it. What about gas prices? Every news story leads with how much gas prices are. Believe me, I drove from here to Mexico. I know what gas prices are. Victor Marx, you know what? I'm telling you, I don't think it's healthy. 303-696-1971. Send me a text at 720-819-5115. Let's take a break. We got plenty to talk about here on the Mike Boyle Restaurant Show. It's Mike. Let me see a show of hands of everybody out there who's never been to a Black Eyed Pea. That's what I thought. No hands going up. They've got 8 locations. Mike, I thought it was 9. It's 8 locations, including Fort Collins, Pueblo, and everywhere in between. And there's some stuff going on. They are now calling it a scratch kitchen. Yeah, they cook the meals from scratch. Very, very good. I get the chicken fried chicken with mashed potatoes and jalapeno gravy. But they're also doing breakfast. Breakfast in Castle Rock. Breakfast is coming to Parker. So there's a lot of stuff going on. They've come up with a lower price menu. They've always had the senior menu. They've always had the early bird menu. But they've come up with a special lunch menu. So if you haven't been to a Black Eyed Pea in a while, you might want to stop by because it's the food that America eats. They've got a full service bar. You can wash it down with a nice martini or a cold beer. But stop by the Black Eyed Pea 7 days a week all up and down the Front Range.
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0: All right, 24 minutes after 10 o'clock, it is Sunday, May 31st, the last day of May. You know what? Maybe when it hits 5 o'clock, when the drinking light is lit, maybe I will have a margarita and wash it down with a cold beer. Yes, indeedy. All right, 303-696-1971. The Dan Kaplis text line is 720-819-5115. All right, so in 1982, I got an offer to spend 6 months in the African bush, okay? In hunting camps. I'm talking about remote. I'm not talking about glamping in the Kruger National Park, okay? I'm not talking about a yurt in the Serengeti. I'm talking about carrying big guns, because anything out there that you ran into, there was a good chance it was either going to run you over or it was going to eat you. We only got about 2 minutes of BBC at 6 o'clock in the morning and 6 o'clock in the evening. I knew for 6 months that Ronald Reagan had visited with the Pope, and that one of the worst airline disasters in the United States history happened when a plane crashed, a Pan Am flight out of New Orleans crashed, killed almost 300 people. And I got back and I walked into my restaurant, I walked into my bar, and there were the same people sitting on the same bar stools talking about the same esoteric nonsense that they had been talking about when I left and had this great experience. You know, you can fast forward. I got hurt in a bicycle accident, spent a week in the hospital. Would you like me to turn on the news? No, leave the TV off. I've got reading to do. I've got a couple phone calls to make. I think that we have the media's job is not to inform you. The media's job is to lure you in so that you listen and so that you feel like you're dependent on them for your weather report and your traffic report and where the blizzard is and where Ebola is running rampant in the world and whatever it happens to be. And this is all stuff that you can't do anything about. So I know some of you are out there saying, well, I want to be informed. All right. You can spend 15 minutes a day reading, or you can catch the morning news, or you can catch the evening news and take the slant out of it. So it's my contention that why waste your time, thoughts, or energy on some of the aforementioned things I just talked about? I'd love to get your thoughts. I was working out with a guy this morning, and he said, Well, when I went to work, I had plenty to do and plenty to think about. Now that I'm retired, I've become a news junkie. Are you a news junkie? Because I'm not. I drove 10 hours from Deming to Colorado Springs, and the only story I heard at both ends was the same story. I got home, got on the treadmill, flipped on the news. Same thing. So you know what I did? I went over and watched a baseball game. So I'd like to get your thoughts on that. I just think that we have to be very careful about, I don't think it's good for your mental health. I don't think it's good for your physical health. So anyway, I just, that realization hit home again as I was driving to, well, not so much to, but back from Mexico and Columbus on up here to Colorado. 303-696-1971. All right, so my wife and I argue in the car on the way to Tucson whether to eat at the Owl or the Buckhorn in San Antonio, New Mexico. Not San Antonio, Texas. San Antonio, New Mexico. Maybe you heard an interview yesterday with Janice Argenbright. She is fourth generation owner. Her great grandfather started it. A good friend of Conrad Hilton. Conrad Hilton was born in San Antonio, New Mexico. Anyway, the Owl is famous for their burgers, but especially their green chili burger. She told the story, but I can understand the concern. Do me a favor. If you are on I-25 going north, going south, swing off at exit 139 and go to the Owl. He continues, the argument starts in Pueblo and lasts until we get to San Antonio. And by the way, folks, let me just tell you something. If it starts in Pueblo, San Antonio, New Mexico is a little bit of a ride, okay? You've got Colorado, Trinidad, you've got Raton Pass, Raton, New Mexico, you've got Santa Fe, you've got Albuquerque, you've got a whole bunch of towns before you get to San Antonio, New Mexico. But I promise you this, it will be worth it. He said we split the Owl on the southbound trip and the Buckhorn on the northbound trip. All right, another text message. All right, so Poncho and Lefty. I don't know if this is, it just says Poncho and Lefty. I don't know if it's, yes, Poncho and Lefty is one of the songs on my 100 song mix, the five CDs. And I said this yesterday. Let's ask Jim Nichols. Jim Nichols is producing the show today. Very graciously came in. Jim, you are in our ops. You are in our production department. You are very technologically oriented and knowledgeable. I have an Acura, newer Acura MDX. Do you know what HDD is?
6: I don't.
0: Okay. So, anyway, I hear a phone call coming in. So, I'll tell you what it is. So, when I took the dog and we drove to Alaska last summer, I knew that when we went up through northern western BC, British Columbia, on into the Yukon, I knew that on the Alaska Highway, there would be no hotels, no restaurants. I knew that there would be no gas stations. I knew that there would be no internet, no phone service, no nothing. It was blissfully quiet to enjoy this wonderful Alaskan landscape and scenery, and just seeing a moose right off here to the side of the road, to have a herd of wild horses go off in front of me, a grizzly bear. I shot a big grizzly bear up in British Columbia a number of years ago. It took 3 weeks to find him. Here's one right on the side of the road. So I took one CD just in case I decided to listen to music. I took a Rod Stewart CD. I like Rod. I knew Rod. I don't know him anymore, but I knew him for years out in California. Anyway, so, you know, you gotta have Maggie May, and you gotta have Hot Legs, and you gotta have all of that type of stuff. So anyway, fast forward to the trip to Columbus. On the way down, I play my CDs. And it's got everything from country to gospel to rock and roll. Then on the way back, I hear this radio station. And I said, there's got to be other stuff. So I'm bouncing around on the dial. I'm bouncing around on the electronic screen. And all of a sudden, I hear Rod Stewart. Wait a minute. I didn't bring that CD. And then I start hearing my mix. And I'm listening to it, and I can't figure it out. And when I get back, now I've owned the car for a year, so I finally looked in the owner's manual, and it says, yes, your car is equipped with HDD, and that is the capacity to record every CD disc that you put into your CD player. And it saves it and it memorizes it. So the next thing you know, I'm driving 10 hours, 11 hours back from New Mexico, listening to all my songs, but I know the CDs are in the glove compartment. That's what it is, Jim. It saves those songs. It records those songs so you don't have to have a CD. And I'm told that even newer cars don't even have, like brand new cars, many of them don't even have a CD player. You might have a portal where you can plug in what's that little thing you plug into your computer that's got all the information on it. Anyway, isn't that kind of fascinating? Yeah, I thought it would be. All right, 303-696-1971. By the way, we just did the travel segment spot. I talked to Bill Carl up at Masonville Mercantile. The Mike Boyle Restaurant Show Motorcycle Club, Gabe and the boys and girls, they all stopped in there this week. They are training for the 2,400-mile Route 66 summer 100th anniversary. They're going to ride from here to Chicago and then take the Route 66 all the way up to Santa Monica. Folks, it's not as easy as you might think it is. When my parents and I did Route 66 back in the 50s, that was the only road. Well, now there's interstates and there's parts of it that's gone. So they're going to have to do a little history. They're going to have to look around a little bit. But anyway, Masonville, Bill was telling me that Trail Ridge Road is finally open. And so consequently, if you would like to go from Grand Lake to Estes or from Estes to Grand Lake, that is open and available to you. All right. So anyway, give me your thoughts. I tried listening to a couple of other stations and it was all the same news. It was all the same stuff. And so consequently, you know, when I was working out with a guy this morning, he said, well, most people are just bored, especially retired people. They don't have a life. Oh, I play golf. How much golf can you play? So anyway, they're bored, so they become news junkies. What do you think? All right, let's do this. Let's go ahead and take a break. I'm Mike Boyle. This is The Restaurant Show. Don't forget, coming up this weekend, Colorado Springs, we got a day event with Louis Pizza, and then the Greek Festival. Yep, it starts on Friday, Saturday, Sunday, up at the Greek Cathedral on Alameda and Colorado. Let's take a break and come back to The Restaurant Show. 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

0: Boys. I'm Mike Boyle. This is the Restaurant Show 1038. Nice message from Jay. Tie into your phone and use iHeartRadio to listen to wherever you get a phone signal. You know what? I understand that some people have Sirius, and I understand, but my point is that I wanted these CDs to be made with even Rod Stewart. The Rod Stewart CD, I love Rod Stewart. And like I said, I used to know him reasonably well. And so anyway, but there are songs that I just don't feel like listening to. But when I get my 100 songs plugged into the HDD, it's called hard disk drive, on my car, then I'm just getting wherever I want, just the songs that I enjoy. All right, and there's certainly more than 100, but baby steps, a 1,000-mile journey starts with a single step. So, and now I'll be making some more, and I'll be plugging them in, and I'll be having those to access on my car while I'm on my long drives. All right, so anyway, yesterday we went to Inside Scoop Creamery, 5654 South Prince Street, and I understand that we have former chiropractor, now doctor of ice cream, Steve Longman on the phone. And Steve, knowing you, on a Sunday morning, you are, I've got a listener named Randy Bushlack up in Arvada, and he's probably doing the hike up Lookout Mountain today. And I'll be willing to bet on Sunday you're probably hiking the stairs at Red Rocks, right?
1: Yes, that's exactly where
0: and
1: I'm
0: Steve,
1: at.
0: And
1: right
0: Steve, why don't you do me a favor and take me off speaker so I don't have to listen to all the gaggle of all your women folk that you're walking with. How's that?
1: What? I am not. Okay. I'm not on speaker.
0: You're not. Well,
1: I'm not.
0: Did you get down and are you at a coffee shop or something? Because it's a little loud.
1: Oh,
0: I know.
1: No, I'm just.
0: I know you're
1: tucked away.
0: You're kind of the Pied Piper of Red Rock stair walking on Sunday, aren't you? Don't you kind of round up a crew to do that? Is that what you did today?
1: Yep, that's our Sundays starting out here. It's a beautiful day out here.
0: All right. Hey, thanks for having us out yesterday. You know, I was talking about it earlier in the show. Steve, I love ice cream. But your ice cream is exceptional. And so my question is, what, you know, not like Papa John's, better ingredients, better pizza, but what makes your ice cream, what makes an ice cream better than other ice creams? Is it more sugar? Is it more, what makes your ice cream so good, Steve?
1: I'm going to give a little plug to our dairy. Metal Gold Dairy makes an ice cream mix, and you can buy different types with different percentages of different percentages of butterfat. I'll keep our butterfat a secret. But they make it twice a week, and they deliver to us twice a week. So our dairy is made, and we probably have turned it into ice cream within 48 hours. So it couldn't be any more fresh.
0: Wow. Okay. All right. So, wait, and you don't have to tell us your number, but so it has 20%, 40%, 60%, 80% butterfat. What do most ice creams that you go into your local market and buy off the shelf, whether it's their signature brand at Safeway or Ben & Jerry's or Bluebell, what percentage of butterfat do most of those have?
1: This is interesting. You might find interesting. It has to be 10% butterfat to be ice cream. And if it's not 10%, it's ice milk, which is what you'd find at Dairy Queen, which is also a very delicious product. But that's the difference. Okay. In order to be ice cream, it has to be 10%. And I think the premium ice creams work their way up to about 16% butterfat.
0: Oh, okay. Well, that's not a very high number because, you know, for example, do you like dark chocolate, Steve?
1: I do.
0: Okay, but, you know, so it can have a percentage of cocoa in it, okay? And I don't know about you, but if it gets up into the 85 or 80 or 75 or 70, that's a little too much for me. I need a little bit less so that it has a little bit more sweetness and a little less tartness. Does that sound right? I'm not talking in very technical terms here, but do you understand what I mean and do you agree at all?
1: I do. I agree. Yes, absolutely. Yep. So,
0: all right. So
1: I'm glad you liked our ice cream. I'm glad you liked our ice cream because it really was. I like exactly where we're at with our ice cream.
0: I have had it many, many times, Steve, as you know. And, yeah, wherever you're at, you're doing it right. Steve, a couple of other things. You have 80 flavors to choose from. But you and I had a conversation after I got off the air yesterday that I thought was cute, that every once in a while you will have somebody come in with spiked colored hair and a pierced nose and a sleeve on both arms of their and say to you, I like my ice cream like this and this flavor. And at some point, you just have to say, I can't do that. I got a kick out of that story. You do what you do. You don't need to try to please everybody.
1: You know, it's pretty impossible to do that anyway. So, yeah, just settle into what you think you do. I guess kind of stay in your lane, my ice cream lane, and hopefully there's lots and lots of people that appreciate it and that come and buy your product.
0: Well, you celebrated 15 years yesterday, so my guess is that you're doing something right. So do you agree with me? I don't know if you heard my premise, that if you immerse yourself in news, if you spend too much time in listening to the news, it'll either take you up or take you down. And I think that, all right, keep yourself informed, do a little less reading, a little more reading and a little less television time. And, so I think that if you're going to have your life in balance, a big part of that is having your news intake in proper perspective.
1: I agree. Maybe it's just unplugging a little bit. You can't wake up every morning and worry about what happened overnight every day, right? You gotta live your life.
0: That's exactly right. Wake up and say the serenity prayer, because I'm going to tell you something. No matter what you care about with the Epstein files, you cannot do a thing about it. So why get yourself worked up? You cannot do a thing about Iran. You cannot do a thing about gas prices. You can choose to drive less. I just drove to Columbus, New Mexico. Believe me, I bought a lot of gas. But you know what? It was a great trip, and I'm glad I went. Steve, thank you so much. Steve Longman's his name. Oh, by the way, they're open today. They're open 7 days a week, Inside Scoop on Prince Street in Littleton. But if you happen to be one of those folks walking around Washington Park right now, riding your bike, maybe you might want to stop off to 1083 South Pearl Street, because Steve has Rosie's. Tell him about Rosie's just very quickly.
1: Yeah, thanks, Mike. Yeah, we opened up last July, so this is our first full summer there. We've got some beautiful outdoor patio seating, same great ice cream. It's just a really nice atmosphere, and it's just a few minutes walk away from Washington Park.
0: All right, buddy. Enjoy the rest of your walk. Are you done with the stairs?
1: I got about another half hour to go, Mike.
0: Mm-hmm. All right. Well, you enjoy it and have fun. And Steve does.
1: Well,
0: he's got a few people that enjoy him. So thank you so much. I'll see you soon. I want to meet you at Rosie's, okay?
1: Okay, sounds great. Thanks, Mike.
0: All right, Steve. Nice talking to you. Let's go ahead and wait a second. Let's go to a caller. It's 1047-303-696-1971. Let's see what Dana in Denver. He's got a restaurant question, but let's see what he has to say about my...

0: 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Here's Franklin Graham.
1: I'm inviting you to join with us and to pray for America. 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
2: You're a big boy. I'm not your mother. You do what you and your wife want to do. Okay, what did you call about?
3: First of all, I want to let you know about a good, very good war movie I saw called T-34. And it's actually a Russian movie that has subtitles, but I think you'd really enjoy it. So check out T-34, which is a Soviet tank, and it's about a World War II Russian tank going up against the Germans.
2: All right. How did they do? How did they stack up? The Germans were very proud of those Panzer divisions.
3: Yeah, he was a rookie Russian tank commander going up against an experienced German. But and then, do you remember at University in Orchard there was a restaurant called Cherry Crest Seafood?
2: Yeah, of course.
3: Yeah, it's now an excellent Italian place called Na Favola, N-A-F-A-V-O-L-A. And it was opened by two brothers who came here from Rome, and the food was just outstanding. It was so good. The pizza we had, the pasta, salad, everything was fantastic. And, man, it was crowded.
2: All right, so hang on for a second, because I remember exactly where Cherry Crest Market was, but there was another restaurant at the end of that strip center for years, sold out. It's still been there again for years. I'm wondering what happened to that. Let's go ahead and take a break from Dana, 303-696-1971, text line 720-819-5115. 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
2: Hey everybody, it's Mike, and for a while I've been telling you about the Pines Bar and Grill, exit 188 and I-25 in Castle Pines. Well, for you folks in Aurora, Southeast Denver, you don't have to go all the way to Castle Pines, because you know what? They opened up a second place. It's called Draft Society, and it's down on South Parker Road at Chambers. You know where the Chick-fil-A is. You know where that shopping center is. Yeah, they opened up a place called Draft Society. They got over 30 taps. They got over 30 TV sets, but they're serving the same great, I'm going to call it bar food, I'm going to call it a sports bar, but they are serving burgers and wings, sure, but they are also serving some Mediterranean dishes, they're serving some Indian dishes, they are serving a tandoor chicken sandwich on

0: Naan bread that is absolutely sensational. 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

0: John Fogerty. I'm Mike Boyle, 10:53 on Sunday, May 31st. All right, Dana's on the line. Dana, 4 hours of news. I'm telling you, you've got to get off of it. But neither here nor there. He wanted to tell us about a new restaurant where the old Cherry Crest Market was at University and Orchard called Nafavola. Nafavola. Literal translation in standard Italian, La, L-A, Favola, translates to the fable or fairy tale. In Roman dialect, the phrase na favola is slang for awesome, incredible, or a dream. For instance, if someone asks how your dinner was, you might say na favola. All right, just kind of like provecho, you know, if you're in a Spanish restaurant, Mexican restaurant. An authentic Italian restaurant in nearby Greenwood Village owned by brothers from Rome who used the phrase to mean their food is awesome or like a dream. Okay? So, anyway, Dana, good stuff. What was, there was a rest, I did a show at the other end. It was a guy from Europe somewhere, and he had a European restaurant at the other end of the shopping center that was absolutely terrific. And after 20 years, we did an event with him, and man, it was crazy busy. But he sold it, and somebody took it over and did very well, but I can't think of the name of it. Can you think of the name of it?
1: I think it was Shea Walter.
0: That's exactly what it was. That's exactly what it is. What's in that space now?
1: Now it is a antique store.
0: Of course. All right. Terrific. Just what we need, more antique stores. All right, Dana, by the way, do you have a joke for me today?
1: Why do you
0: I've got a joke for you. Why do sumo wrestlers what?
1: Why do sumo wrestlers shave their legs?
0: I don't know. Why?
1: So they won't be mistaken for feminists.
0: Brother. Okay, so I'll give you mine. All right, so J.D. Vance walks in on President Trump and Marco Rubio. They're in a deep debate. They've got a sheet of paper between them. And Vance says, what's the discussion? And Trump says, we're discussing how we can deport 3 million white liberal women and 4 beagles. And Vance says, what did the beagles do? And Rubio says, see, I told you, nobody cares about the white liberal women. All right? They cared about the beagles. Thank you very much, Jimmy. They care about the beagles being deported. All right. Thanks an awful lot, Dana. I sure appreciate it. 303-696-1970. And by the way, when you're cutting back on that 4 hours, that doesn't include the Mike Boyle show, so don't be going anywhere. All right? 303-696-1971. All right. This gentleman just thanked me, or lady, thanked me. Thanks, Mike, for taking over for Wild Birds Unlimited. Okay, let me tell you. Wild Birds Unlimited was on KNUS every Saturday from 2 to 3, and then I'm on from 3 to 5. So I didn't take over for them, but I really miss them. Two reasons. They were a great lead-in. I've got a nationally syndicated show on before me now on Saturday. But they were a great lead-in. And those two guys, I remember, was it last year, the year before, I decided to go see the Sandhill Cranes up in Nebraska. And one of the reasons is because Peter Boyles had gone up to do it. And so we had the Wild Bird guys on explaining it. And it, I mean, is there anybody out there that doesn't love looking at birds? Now, I was in Africa, where I'm, and every once in a while a bird watcher would come through, and they were pretty boring because they'd see a bird and they'd look it up in the book and they'd have their binoculars. But, I mean, when you're looking out and you just see birds and trees and chirping and on your grass, this morning there was a nice robin on my front yard looking for worms. You know, don't you love birds? But at any rate, so I, these guys did such a great job of describing the Sandhill Cranes in Nebraska, Kearney, Nebraska, that I loaded the Mexican street dog and we drove up there. And by the way, if you ever do it, it's a little late now. It's usually around March. But if you do it next year, I told you about the hamburger, the green chili burger at the Owl in San Antonio, New Mexico. Well, in Kearney, Nebraska, there's a place called the Angus, A-N-G-U-S, like the cow. And I sat out on the patio. It was in March and it was a little cold, and they said, nah, fine, we'll take care of you out there. You know, so the umbrellas aren't up and so everything hasn't been wiped off. And so if you go up there, you need to check out the Angus and have yourself a nice meal. All right. So I'm looking at the clock. Looks like we're out of time. You know, sometimes you never know what will weigh with you, what will resonate with you. Apparently the idea of the news. I just don't. We can talk about it in the next hour. And I am going to introduce you to the mayor of Columbus, New Mexico, telling you why we went down there, we being me and Bailey. All right? So we got that to do. And we'll see if we'll figure out what else we... Oh, I'm going to tell you a story about Columbus, New Mexico. Columbus, New Mexico, and Dave Rodriguez from the Black Hat Cattle Company. Only a pro like yours truly can tie that together. Let's take a break for news. I'm Mike Boyle, and this is The Restaurant Show on News Talk 710, KNUS in Denver, Colorado Springs, AM 1460 and FM 101.1, The Answer.
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4: Iran's top negotiator says any deal with the U.S. must fully secure Iranian rights. The New York Times reported that President Trump had sent a new framework to Iran that had tougher terms. In a video this morning, Iran's top negotiator said Tehran will not approve any agreement until we are certain that the rights of the Iranian people have been upheld. Iran has been calling for the release of $12 billion in frozen assets and for Lebanon to be included in any deal. Trump has been unwilling to meet the demand, saying if we don't get what we want, we're going to end in a different way. Mike Pence says President Trump's second administration has departed from the conservative agenda. The former vice president made the comment during his appearance on NBC's Meet the Press today.
5: I think Republicans would do well to take some time to reflect on what we believe again and take that message to the American people.
4: He added that he'd like to see Republicans get back to running on conservative principles again. Pence also took aim at the president's anti-weaponization fund, calling it deeply offensive and a bad idea. The $1.8 billion fund was announced by the Justice Department as part of the president's settlement with the IRS, but has been temporarily blocked by a federal judge. An overnight curfew is now in effect around a New Jersey immigration center following days of clashes between protesters and police. Newark Mayor Roz Baraka issued the order today, saying he wanted to ensure the safety and well-being of all residents. The mandatory curfew comes the day after New Jersey Governor Mikey Sherrill blamed out-of-state agitators for the protest violence outside the ICE facility.
6: And I'll keep pushing to see Delaney Hall closed.
4: Sherrill also defended her decision to deploy the state police, saying again today it was necessary to avoid escalation. A24's Backrooms is off to a scary good start at the box office. The horror film based off the YouTube series of the same name made $38 million on Friday and is projected to gross up to $90 million through the weekend. I'm Lisa Carton.
7: The Denver forecast on this Sunday is a nice one with sunny, breezy conditions. Daytime highs topping out in the low 80s. Partly cloudy tonight, lows in the lower 50s. For Monday, early sunshine with a 20% chance for afternoon showers and isolated thunderstorms. Daytime highs in the low 80s with lingering showers Monday night. Overnight lows in the low 50s. For Tuesday, Wednesday, and Thursday, we're going to see this pattern continue where we see early sunshine, afternoon showers and storms pretty much every day. High temperatures topping out in the middle 80s with overnight lows in the lower to middle 50s. I'm meteorologist Patrice Sutter.
8: Current temperature
9: 70 degrees.
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8: Ah, retirement. Sounds so sweet, you can almost taste it, can't you? You've been doing the right things, saving the right way, working hard, and now you're ready to start that next great journey of life. You get to do what you love, with the people you love, in places you've been dreaming about for years. Are you ready? Have you saved enough? 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
18: He spent over 40 years in and around the restaurant industry. 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

0: on. It's 11:06. I'm Mike Boyle, and this is the Restaurant Show on News Talk 710 KNUS in Denver, doing a simulcast with our friends in Colorado Springs on AM 1460 and FM 101.1. The Answer every Sunday, 10 o'clock until noon. Got a call in the last hour because I threw out about how I think that Americans, not everybody, but Americans in general, especially people 40, 50, 60, 70, people that are retired, have too much time on their hands, spend too much time, waste too much time with the news. Okay? We just had a newscast. We have one every hour. And the Iranian negotiator for the peace deal said, the rights of the Iranian people need to be upheld. Yeah, just like those 30,000 people they murdered in the streets for protesting. You know what? That's why it doesn't do any good to listen. So I called the guy. I had his number. I called the guy that called in and said he listens. He and his wife get 4 hours of news a day. All right. I immerse myself online reading The Post, The Gazette, The Denver Gazette, and The Colorado Springs Gazette, Wall Street Journal, and a couple of other news services. He said, well, I said, what do you get in hour two, three, or four that you didn't get in hour one of the news? Well, different personality. I know that. And I know that the personality, Caitlin Collins, doesn't she just look angry? Oh my God, she could be a good looking woman if she wasn't so pissed off all the time. Anyway, on CNN, and then you can flip over to Fox, and you know, you can watch the State of the Union, and Fox will think it was the Gettysburg Address, and CNN thinks Trump is the Antichrist. So I don't understand wasting your time. We're only given so much time. The good Lord only gave us so much time. And my advice to people that are just immersing themselves in news is to get out and ride your bike, or get out and volunteer, or get out and do something that is, read a book, sit on your back deck and read one of the great books that we review here on the Mike Boyle Restaurant Show. I got a brand new book I'm reading by Brad Thor. I got Michael Connelly stacked up. I can't wait to read it. I've got a couple of other books. There's so much good stuff out there that will entertain you, that will inform you. But I just think that if you would like four people's perspective in Colorado on whether or not Victor Marx ought to get the Republican nomination or whether or not he's fit to govern, that is, you get one vote. And you ought to read a little bit, you ought to study a little bit, you ought to make it count. I'm voting for Barb Kirkmeyer. We're not going to have a Republican governor. Bill Owens, I was walking into the Rockies game last year, and Bill Owens and I came together, and I said, hello, Bill. I said, hello, Gov. He said, hello, Mike. I said, Gov, you need to get back in the game. And he said, I'm done. He smiled and said, I'm done. Because we need somebody like that. So, all right, here's a text. Absolutely. Why listen to news more than 1 hour a day and run it through your filter? And by the way, I think it's better if you read. Let's go ahead and take calls, 303-696-1971. I'll be back on the Restaurant Show. Everybody, I love a Philly cheesesteak. Doesn't everybody love a Philly cheesesteak? And if you're going to call yourself a Philly cheesesteak, like they do at the Taste of Philly restaurants, then you've got to do a good one. You've got to do the traditional, the authentic. I work with Martin Garvey. Martin Garvey's got three stores. He's over there in Highlands Ranch at University and County Line. He's in Denver at Colfax and Kipling. And he's got a store in Parker on Main Street. But there's 18 Taste of Phillies all up and down the front range. I'll tell you what, if you want to go and get the original Philly, you can. But if you want to doctor it up a little bit, maybe put a little green chili on it, you can do that. They have a wonderful Reuben sandwich. They have other sandwiches as well. But Taste of Philly, like I said, they're all up and down the front range. They do a wonderful, wonderful job. Most of them are open 7 days a week, serving lunch and dinner. But if you stop in, especially to see Martin in Highlands Ranch or Denver or Parker, tell them you heard about it from Mike Boyle on the Restaurant Show. Hey, everybody, it's Mike. You know, I love Indian food. And I love Chris Kapoor, the guy that owns India's restaurant, 8921 East Hampton. You know what? They do a great job. Not only do they have lunch and dinner, they've got a beautiful private party room, they've got a full-service bar, but it's the lunch buffet. They are back. They're rocking. They're rolling. I go at least once or twice a month. I always start with a salad. Then I put some basmati rice on my plate. I cover it with chicken tikka masala and some of the saag paneer. It's a spinach dish. It's absolutely fabulous. Maybe I'll get the mushroom curry. I'll take some naan bread. I'll get some vegetable pakora. I'll dip it into the mint chutney. Man, their food is absolutely great. And for those of you that think it's spicy, it's spiced to flavor. The flavors just explode in your mouth. It's open 365 days a year. It's called India's Restaurant, 8921 East Hampton. Ask for Chris and tell him you heard about it from Mike Boyle on The Restaurant Show.
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0: All right, 13 minutes after 11 o'clock, I'm Mike Boyle. This is The Restaurant Show. Of course, next Saturday morning, I will be at Louie's Pizza in Colorado Springs. But Saturday afternoon, I'll be doing my show, Sunday show, from the Greek Festival, the 58th Annual Greek Festival. It actually starts on Friday, 4610 East Alameda, where the Greek Cathedral is, just a little bit east of Colorado Boulevard. And you know what? We're all Irish on St. Patrick's Day. We're all Mexicans on Cinco de Mayo. But next weekend, we're going to all be Greek because they're going to be dancing and singing. The music is absolutely sensational, but the food is otherworldly. If you do not stop by and see my next guest, Jimmy Lombatis from Jimmy's on Jersey Street, you are missing out. Because if you like lamb, this guy knows how to prepare it. Jimmy Lombatis, I love talking to you. Welcome to the show. Thanks for joining me.
3: How are you, Mike?
0: Jimmy, any day I get to talk to you is a great, great day. I'm telling you what, I mean that. So, anyway, how's everything at Jimmy's on Jersey?
3: It's good. Everything is good. We're going into our sixth year over there. And business is challenging, but it's all good.
0: Well, Jimmy, if there's anybody that can figure it out, I'll tell you what, it is you. This guy, you remember the Colorado Mine Company folks? Yeah, Jimmy was at the Colorado Mine Company, very instrumental in Buck and Cindy Scott's success over there, and had a couple of other places. Jimmy, talk about your lamb that you'll be offering at the Greek Festival next weekend, because folks, I'm telling you what, Saturday and Sunday, if you need to find me at the Greek Festival. Oh, Mike, there's so many people. How are we ever going to find you? You go to Jimmy's tent because I'll be somewhere in the neighborhood. Jimmy, talk about it, if you would.
3: Yeah, we've got just lamb chops over at the Greek Festival. I'll be slinging about 5,000 lamb chops for the 3 days that we're there. And we've got a dinner plate that includes a Greek salad and some Greek potatoes, some tzatziki, some pita, and it's going for $50. And you got five really thick lamb chops, and then you've got another plate, just kind of our lamb chop plate, It's got four lamb chops on it and some pita and some tzatziki. And that goes for $40. And then for the late nighters, after 8 o'clock, you want to listen to some good Greek music. You've got a... you've got a one lamb chop and a shot of ouzo for $10, and it's going to be great. So come on over.
0: You know what, Jimmy? I'm not much of an ouzo fan. I have had plenty in my life, but I love Greeks do a great job on beer. They've got some great Greek lagers that are offered at that Greek festival. It's just a ball, isn't it? And if folks ask, what is the purpose? This is a major fundraiser for the Greek Orthodox Church and some of the programs and community services and charities that they support. It's a wonderful cause. It's an opportunity to do something nice for yourself while you're doing something nice for them. I would Google Greek Festival Denver, and that will tell you how to get your tickets. It's probably just as easy to get your tickets in advance. They do a great job with parking because there's a lot of people there, but they've got a couple lots, and they will help you with the parking. But, Jimmy, it's always fun to be there. Will you be there Friday, Saturday, and Sunday, sir?
3: All three nights. All 3 days and nights. So come on by.
0: We'd love to see you. Jimmy, you do a great job. It's always nice. And I can imagine, folks, his restaurant on Jersey Street is just absolutely wonderful. And, yeah, there's some challenges with labor and insurance and property taxes and all of that stuff, Jimmy, but you do a great job, and we really appreciate what you do for the Greek community as well. Thanks for spending some time with us, okay?
3: Thanks, Mike. I appreciate it.
0: I'll see you next weekend. All right, folks, it is the Greek Festival, and it is absolutely a ball, I promise. 303-696-1971. In the next segment, we are going to introduce you to the mayor of Columbus, New Mexico, and he's going to tell you a little bit about why I went down there, the baseball equipment I took. But let's go back to the phones. Let's go to Ron. Ron wants to weigh in on the news topic. Ron, welcome to the show. Thanks for taking the time. It's the restaurant show, but we talk about restaurants, travel, movies, books, sports, news, whatever we feel like talking about.
4: Hey, Mike, how are you?
0: I'm having a great day. How are you, sir?
4: I'm doing excellent. Hey, it was great seeing you, and also a wonderful ice cream yesterday. So enjoy you putting
0: that out. Isn't that good ice cream? Well, thank you for coming by. I sure appreciate it. Thanks for listening to the show. Do you have thoughts on my news topic?
4: Sure. I just wanted to share that in the beginning of 2019, I got rid of my television, and I don't have a television. And I'll tell you, why have a TV, especially with the news? If you want your blood pressure to go up, watch the news. And since then, just as an example, I have never seen and I never want to see the George Floyd situation and whatever happened at the Capitol on January 6th. I've never seen either one of those, and I have no intention of ever seeing it.
0: Well, and I'll tell you something. I have a television because I want to watch the Rockies, and I want to watch the Broncos, and I want to watch Yellowstone, and I want to watch Dutton Ranch. But I'll tell you something, Ron. I think that I wouldn't go quite as far as you've gone, but you are exactly right. When you watch a television news commentator interviewing a retired NYPD detective, what the hell do they know about anything? Or the expert is some lieutenant colonel from the Army, retired lieutenant colonels in the Army are a dime a dozen. So I just don't get it. I don't understand what the point is. How anybody on any side of the aisle can object to a new beautiful ballroom on the White House. Ron, I think that you have got it figured out. Read and you will be informed. Let's take a break and come back and introduce you to the mayor of Columbus, New Mexico on the Mike Boyle Restaurant Show.
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0: Hey, everybody, it's Mike, and let me tell you about a restaurant in Parker. 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
5: 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And be sure to tell them you heard about it on the Mike Boyle Restaurant Show.
0: Hey, everybody, it's Mike. Ho, ho, ho, 'tis the season.
6: Whoa, yes, it is. Mike, hey, Mike, aren't you a little early to be talking about the Christmas season?
0: Well, I wasn't talking about the Christmas season, Matt. 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
8: 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They'd love to see you. Now, let's hit the road with Mike.
7: All right, so earlier this week, I took a road trip. It wasn't a one day. It was a few days. It wasn't local. It was regional. But I loaded Bailey the Mexican street dog in the car. I loaded baseball equipment, and we took off for Columbus, New Mexico. Not Columbus, Ohio, not Columbus, Georgia, but Columbus, New Mexico. Where is it? It's about halfway between El Paso and the Arizona border, right down on the Mexican border. We're looking at the wall. We're going to cross over into Palomas, Mexico here in just a little while. And we brought baseball equipment for the kids in Mexico. I am standing in Columbus, New Mexico. We're on March 9th, 1916. The only invasion of the mainland United States of America took place when Pancho Villa and his raiders came into Columbus, New Mexico. It's got quite a history. They've got quite a museum here. I'm going to be talking with the museum curator a little bit later, but I am standing with the mayor, yes, indeedy, of Columbus, New Mexico. His name is Philip Skinner, and I had reached out to him. He's got a beautiful hotel here called Los Milagros, The Miracles, and that's where Bailey and I stayed last night, and we're going to head down into Mexico today. Philip, thank you so much for having us to Columbus, and thanks for the hospitality at your hotel.
10: Thank you for being here. We're happy to have you and Bailey.
7: And folks, this was a cold call. This guy didn't know me from Hogan's Goat. I didn't know him, but I said, you know what? Take a look at my website and see what we've been doing. That's we, that's you, the listeners, and me, what we have been doing in the Dominican Republic and Mexico for the last 20 years. And I said, do you have any need? Do you have any interest? And he said, you know, Mike, we've got kind of a group of communities on the other side of the border that we try to have a cross-border relationship with. Philip, explain your thoughts, explain your philosophy of a cross-border relationship, because it certainly is one that I've applied when we've taken equipment all over the Yucatan Peninsula. But talk about that for the listeners a moment.
10: Well, we're trying to grow our community. We're trying to create prosperity and jobs in Columbus. And the way to do that is to reach out and work with other communities in the U.S. and in Mexico to create prosperity for all of us. And so the way to do that is just to have a good relationship with people, be friends with them, help them when we can. And so that's been our method of reaching out. And we want to certainly thank all of your listeners who supply this equipment. And we're asking for more stuff. So we want you to bring some of your listeners and you and come back and bring some more things that we can share with others.
7: You can tell he's a politician, folks. He's not shy about asking. You know what? I'll tell you how this happened. He said, Mike, you know what? We just got jackets for firefighters in Mexico. Here they are fighting fires in t-shirts or whatever they're wearing. Yeah. And so as the fire department in Columbus and in Deming and Lordsburg and some of the other communities, as they get new equipment, they would get it over to Philip and Philip would get it down into Mexico. And I said, well, and then I start telling him about the baseball stuff. And he said, well, we could use that stuff too. And the next thing you know, here I am standing in the city hall in Columbus, New Mexico. It is the largest 24-hour border crossing point between San Diego and Texas. Yes, there's the wall. Yes, there is the Border Patrol. But folks go back and forth with some regularity. And some of the kids in Palomas actually even go to school on this side. Yep. Talk about that, Philip.
10: About 700 students a day come across from pre-K through high school. Going to school in the Deming School District. The 700 that come over are all U.S. Citizens living in Mexico for one reason or another. And the school district is very good to supply buses to pick them up down at the border. And so they're being educated in the U.S.
7: Speaking of buses, I just came from what you might think would be a semi-truck graveyard,
10: yeah.
7: But explain all of those trucks I saw parked and how they are going to benefit our friends south of the border.
10: Well, there are businesses south in Mexico, especially in the city of Guatemoc, Mexico, about 8 hours south of here, businessmen who buy used equipment from the United States, specifically semi-trucks here that cross, and they go then come here to be staged and then exported out and into Mexico, where then they're rehabbed and then put into the Mexican market for sale.
7: So, folks, nothing goes to waste. I'll tell you that. I've seen that when I've spent so much time in Mexico. As you know, my daughter is married to a young man from Jalisco, Puerto Vallarta, a little bit north of that, Nayarit. We come down, and one of the things that I really appreciate about the Mexican society, Philip, is that they are very resourceful.
10: Very.
7: Nothing goes to waste.
10: Yes, that's correct. I agree with that.
7: And you know what? I brought used equipment bags. I brought used bats. I didn't bring junk. I brought good stuff. I brought used gloves, used, I want to thank the Colorado Rockies. I got uniforms for the coaches. We brought new balls and used balls, but all of that stuff will be used. And I think that if you think about our communities in Colorado, if I took some of that stuff out to the communities, they might poo-poo it a little bit, but this will help get baseball programs started here in Palomas and surrounding communities.
10: That's right. We appreciate it very much.
7: All right, so tell the listeners a little bit, and I'm going to be talking with Shirley Garber, the curator over at the museum, but a little bit of the history. Do people embrace the history, the infamy of Columbus, New Mexico, and the raid that came up in 1916?
10: Yes, Columbus is famous for two or three things. We have a railroad history.
7: Mm-hmm. And the museum is in the old, folks, if you want to imagine what, folks, I'll post pictures of it, but imagine your old John Wayne movie where they're standing out with their luggage waiting for the train to come by in the water tower. That's the train depot in Columbus.
10: Yes. The train came in about 1895. It was built to transport copper from Bisbee, Arizona, to El Paso, Texas, for processing. And so we had a train history here. The Columbus is famous as being the last place that was attacked by a foreign power on our own soil, and that was by General Pancho Villa during the Mexican Revolution. That was, the raid was in 1916, as Mike said. What was also famous that we're famous for is that the first time we used military aircraft was in that invasion down into Mexico. And so the very start of our military air force was here in Columbus.
7: Interesting. You know, and folks, by the way, I've mentioned this before. As you know, my dad has a headstone out at Fort Logan, and it says Mexican border because my dad in the 4th Cavalry went in on a horse into Mexico under General John J. Blackjack Pershing. So I've got some very remote but little roots here in Columbus, New Mexico. One of the other things that I found fascinating was the first time that I came here, I came in from the Arizona side, a town called Hachita, and I drove right along the border. There was no wall. Helicopters were going over patrolling. I got to Columbus, and then I drove the road to El Paso, and it was dirt. And now it is paved, and it's used as kind of a super highway for big rigs and loads.
10: Yes, it's called our wide load highway, and oversized loads that cannot be on the interstate for height or width come across Highway 9 from El Paso.
7: And there's a lot of them.
10: A lot of them. We get 10 or 15 a day.
7: Yeah.
10: Big wind turbine propellers, all kinds of things coming across.
7: Well, Mayor Phillips Skinner, I can't thank you enough for the hospitality. I had never met him. We had talked on the phone a number of times. We were a little bit familiar via social media and so forth, but invited me down. We brought this baseball equipment, and folks, not only did we have a big impact in Palomas and the surrounding communities, but we actually helped. This is the poorest county in New Mexico, and we were able to help some of the kid programs here in town as well. So, Philip, thank you so much for your hospitality.
10: Thank you, and please come back again soon.
7: All right, his name is Philip Skinner. He is the mayor of Columbus, New Mexico, and folks, we made it happen down here. Let's do this. Let's go ahead and take a break. I'm Mike Boyle, and this is The Restaurant Show on Newstalk 710 KNUS in Denver, AM 1460 and FM 101.1 The Answer in Colorado Springs.
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13: All right, 38 minutes after 11 o'clock. All right, so I've got a story for you. I wanted to get the mayor of Columbus on because I had him. I recorded that while I was down there. I played it on the Colorado Springs show yesterday. I wanted to get it on the Denver station today. So anyway, it may have sounded a little dated, but the hospitality was so good. It was so nice that I just wanted to, you know, it's a small town. There's more right next to the hotel. It's a six-room hotel. Los Milagros, the Miracles, is a dirt lot. Across the street is a dirt lot. Across the way is a dirt lot. There's a train station. There's a road that takes the heavy equipment through, as he just talked about. And there's a restaurant called the Borderland Cafe. And if it's after 5 o'clock in Columbus, New Mexico, and you want a meal, you go to the Borderland because nothing else. There's only four other restaurants in town, and they're called the Plaza, Las Casitas, you know, all the type of little Mexican places that you would get close to the border. They're all closed. So Philip and I go over there and we have dinner. We have a couple hamburgers. We have some enchilada fries. And so a couple of guys come in and they are staying at the hotel. It's only six rooms. They've got their mountain bikes with them. They flew into El Paso with their mountain bikes and the mayor went and picked them up and brought them over to the hotel. And so apparently there is a dirt bike track that goes from the, and actually goes into, it goes into Mexico and it goes into Canada. But from the New Mexico-Mexican border all the way to the Canadian border, and it's called something like the Great Divide Bike Trail, something like that. If you Google it, you can find it. And these guys did it from Montana south last year, and this year they're going to go north. So anyway, they were sitting outside, and so I said, where are you from? And they said, Eureka, Montana. And Montana, Eureka is right, it's about 6, 7, 8 miles from the Canadian border, okay? It's up near Glacier National Park, colder than a well digger's ass, you know, and I mean, it's just unbelievable, but beautiful in the summer. So I said, you know, a good friend of mine, and you'll know who this name is, Dave Rodriguez, the owner of the Black Hat Cattle Company for years. Well, he sold it recently. They've reopened. He took the money, and he wanted to get back to Montana, wanted to be a little bit closer to family. So he got a place in Big Timber, which is between Bozeman and Billings. Like he said, it's not way up north like that, but I'm a lot closer to the family. I've got some grandkids around here. So I said, yeah, well, a friend of mine's daughters live in Eureka, Dave Rodriguez. And they said, well, we don't know that name. And I said, well, I'm not surprised. He doesn't live in Big Timber, and he's been in Colorado for the last 40, 45 years. So I'm walking back to the hotel, and I call Dave. I said, Dave, I tell him. He said, well, okay, yeah, my daughter's name is Sarah Sherwood. So now I walk back, and I'm walking back and forth, and I say, Sarah Sherwood. And one guy says, they're both teachers. And one guy says, oh yeah, I taught his son. I teach English. I taught his son, Austin. And the other guy says, well, I'm in construction, but my wife teaches there. And my wife taught the daughter, of Sarah, art. So I walk back. They said, but we didn't recognize the name. So I walk back and I'm calling Dave again. And he says, well, tell him that BG, everybody knows BG, B-double-E-G-double-E, owns the market. So I walk back, and they say, oh, yeah, everybody knows BG. You know, Eureka's a small town. Well, that's Dave Rodriguez's ex-wife. And so the daughter, their daughter, is Sarah. They get another one as well. And the next thing you know, they're telling me about how the grandson, Austin, this is in Columbus, New Mexico, a town of 1,800 people that you couldn't find with a map of a search party. And so anyway, now the two guys are walking back to the hotel with me, and they say, well, yeah, Sarah's son Austin caught a Hail Mary pass to get Eureka the state football championship the first time in 100 years. So how's that? How's that for the small world department? You just get out of your rut, you go, I mean, come on, that is a fun, fun story. All right, a text message. Why listen to the news more than 1 hour a day? Because my short-term memory is not as good as yours. The absurdity of world events is entertaining. So let's see, I like Mike Boyle's political jokes. I'm entertained by Bill and Jeff in the morning. Mandy has some good stuff. Of course, Mandy Connell on KOA. You know, but you know what? Jeff and Bill from 6 to 10, Monday through Friday, give you some good local stuff. And I, you know, I wander a little bit. Most of the stuff is stuff that you can enjoy locally. Texter, John Fabricatone for governor. I have never heard. Of course, you know, we know about screwball Victor Marks, and we know about Wisner and Bennett. Oh my God. If you don't think we're blue now, wait till you see what happens if Michael Bennett gets into office or Wisner. Why, what is Wisner's qualifications? Oh, he sued Trump 60 times or some dumb thing. But my guess is that John Fabricatone, is it Catone? Catori. Anyway, I don't know what it is, but my guess is that he will probably get about 150 votes from his family. Anyway, 303-696-1971. Let's go to Greg. Greg wants to talk about Pancho Villa. You know what? That is where he raided Columbus, New Mexico. Greg, welcome to the show.
16: Hello, Mike. I heard you talking about, you said your grandfather rode with the rode down there too? Well,
0: no, my father was born in 1897. My dad.
16: Oh my.
0: And
16: okay, so
0: graduated from high school in 1914, if he graduated, and I never was able to determine that, and had no prospects, and so he joined the Army. What have I got to lose? You know, you've seen the old joke, walking naked into the Army recruiting office, and the exactly. Next thing you know, he trained, and then he was assigned to the 4th Cavalry. In Brownsville, Texas. The 3rd was down there, the 7th was down there, and when Villa raided Columbus, New Mexico and Fort Forlong, General Pershing went into Mexico with the 3rd, 4th, and 7th. So my dad served in Mexico in the 4th Cavalry on a horse. I have a picture of my dad with his horse. And then he went to France in World War I. And then after World War I, he got out. I've got his discharge papers signed by Calvin Coolidge. And then he went into the CCCs, the Civilian Conservation Corps, the WPA during the Depression. It was military base. He was in the Army and helped build some roads up in Idaho and some dams in Montana. And then World War II came along and he served in World War II. And he was one of, you know, the old school, Greg, was, if the Army wanted you to have a wife, they'd issue you one. So he married my mom late, and I came along after World War II. I was born in Walter Reed Army Hospital, the Walter Reed Army Hospital in Washington, D.C. Walter Reed has been moved out to Bethesda in a big medical complex, kind of like we had the Anschutz complex in Denver. And so that is, never had a grandparent. I never had, so anyway, small family, but that's the story. Was your grandfather down on the border?
16: Yeah. He 16 years old, familiar story, crossed the border from, over the Peace Bridge into Buffalo, New York, changed his name because he was an orphan, and immediately joined the Army, 16 years old. And it's just like he came over because he wanted to join the American Army. Well, he ended up down there, probably in your dad's same division or whatever, you know, chasing Pancho Villa around the border. And he had stories about there was some decency in fighting.

0: whether it's a grandparent you think is just old and stodgy, I'm telling you, they are encyclopedic in their knowledge and their experiences. And I will tell you this, I would give anything to just have one day to have breakfast, lunch, beers, and dinner with the old man and just tell him to tell me stories, ask him questions about all the stuff that as a snotty-ass teenager I didn't want to ask him or talk about or didn't have time for, because I would certainly be curious about those things. Matter of fact, when I got back from Columbus, a guy that I know, military background, I have my dad's medals framed, and there's medals. When my dad got a military service at Fort Logan, they didn't even know how to put Mexican border war on his tombstone or on his headstone. And so there's anyway, but this guy had taken the time to order all of my dad's medals to have them brand new. I've got the originals, and you can imagine they're pretty torn up. They're over 100 years old. Hey, Greg, the music tells me I got to take a break. But hey, thanks for the nice story about your grandfather down on the border with my old man looking for Pancho Villa. We'll be right back on the Mike Boyle Restaurant Show. Hey, buddy, it's Mike, and you know we talk about serious stuff here, restaurants, travel, movies, books, sports, but every once in a while we like to put a smile on your face, and that's why we have a new segment called You Can't Make This Stuff Up.
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0: place.
1: All right, Tony had the answer to why people are obsessed with the news. I didn't get to it quite on time, but hey, you know, we just did a spot for La Popular. I went down. I

0: Made myself a smoothie while that recorded segment with the mayor of Columbus was playing. And I'm going to have breakfast. When I got back from New Mexico and Mexico, of course, the refrigerator's bare. I'm a bachelor. But I went down and I got one of these Banquet Mega Breakfast Bowls. 30 grams of protein since 1953. Sausage and gravy. 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I know it's a restaurant show, and my job is to get you to go out and to have breakfast and have lunch and to watch sports and all of that type of stuff. But I just have to tell you, it's really good. I mean, you can't eat all your meals out. Even the guy that does the restaurant show can't eat all of his meals out. So anyway, we got time for maybe one more call or two or maybe one more text message. But I do want to remind you, let me reintroduce myself. I'm the most delicious Cuban sandwich in all of Colorado. All right, we'll take a look at that and get to that some other time down the road. A couple of books. I finished the Jack Carr book, the new Jack Carr book for Fourth Option while I was on the trip. Because it's quiet in Columbus, New Mexico, so you're at the hotel room and it's 8 o'clock at night. And by the way, you know what's fascinating? I told you that those cyclists were there. But a couple of the other rooms were guys. I didn't know. I thought the wall was finished from San Diego to the Pacific Coast all the way to Texas. And apparently it's not. There's some places where they're monitoring it electronically. I mean, you see the Border Patrol and the customs people all over the place down there. And doing a great job. So anyway, but some of these guys are working on the wall. So they would get up every morning and drive about 45 minutes west to Hachita, and there they were working on the wall. Because if you look at a map, the border from California through Arizona, New Mexico, and into Texas isn't a straight line. There's a thing in New Mexico, West New Mexico, they call the boot heel. And you look at it, you know what a boot looks like, and you know what the heel looks like. And so consequently, they had to do a little kind of gyration because they didn't want to go straight across. They had to drop down into the boot heel. But anyway, so the wall is coming along very nice. The largest border post between San Diego and Texas is in Columbus, New Mexico. All right, want to remind you that coming up next Saturday is Louie's Pizza in Colorado Springs. The Greek Festival is Friday, Saturday, Sunday. I'll be broadcasting Saturday and Sunday from the Greek Festival up at Alameda and Colorado Boulevard. The following week, it's going to be fun. June 13th is the open house, grand reopening of Emmaus, E-M-M-A-U-S. That is the road where Jesus met his disciples, the Emmaus Anglican Church. And I'm going to be broadcasting from there because that they have Wednesday services that I go to. And I'll broadcast 3 to 5. From 4 to 7, we're going to put out a free buffet. I've got Angie from Grinnelli's, not pizza. We're going to do pastas and salad and doing really nice. And we're going to have plenty of Pepsi beverages. For those of you that would like an adult beverage, I'll have plenty of Coors beer and wine there. Everybody's invited. There's no cost whatsoever. But if you'd like to come on by and see it, and what we've also been doing, one of the things when I was on the road, some of the music I like to listen to, do you like to listen to country gospel? I'm not talking about the old Rugged Cross and some of that stuff. I love that stuff too, but I'm talking about the country gospel. The Devil's Not Afraid of Dust on the Bible. Isn't that a great title? Anyway, so what I've asked John Corbless at one of our production guys, I said that day, every time we come back from our spots at 10, 20, 35, and 50, we're going to play a little bit of upbeat country gospel, country music, gospel music. So I think it's going to be a really fun show. That will be on the 13th. And then on the 20th, we've got another event with IHOP. They've got a brand new store up at, well, it's on 32nd Parkway, so let's just call it 32nd and I-70 up near Tower Road. And it is so busy that They want to do an event because they're introducing some new meals, some new dinners. We're going to expand the hours. We're going to do some $7.10 specials. All the information is on my website at MikeBoyle.com. If you'd like to send me an email, it is Mike@MikeBoyle.com. If you go to the website and you want to give me a call, my cell phone number's there. You can give me a call or send me a text message, okay? Anyway, I want to thank Jim Nichols for coming in and producing this show today. It's been fun. I love spending Saturdays and Sundays with you. Anyway, have a great week. As the out song says, adios, vaya con Dios, goodbye, go with God. Have a great rest of your day, everybody. I'm Mike Boyle, and this is The Restaurant Show. Yeah, life is good today. Make it a good one.
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3: Iran says it won't agree to any deal with the U.S. unless Iranian rights are protected. The New York Times reported that President Trump had sent a new framework to Iran that had tougher terms. In a video this morning, Iran's top negotiator said Tehran will not approve any agreement until we are certain that the rights of the Iranian people have been upheld. Iran has been calling for the release of $12 billion in frozen assets and for Lebanon to be included in any deal. Trump has been unwilling to meet the demand, saying, if we don't get what we want, we're going to end in a different way. Ukrainian President Volodymyr Zelensky is speaking out following the Russian drone attack that reportedly injured two people in a NATO country. Speaking to CBS's Face the Nation, Zelensky said this latest attack on Romania is part of a pressure campaign from Vladimir Putin.
4: It's not the first time. Yes, he's doing such pressure. I think it's political pressure. It's messages from Russia don't help Ukraine.
3: Romania's foreign ministry says the drone was part of an assault on Ukraine but crashed into an apartment building. Romanian officials say Russian drones have breached its airspace dozens of times since it started attacking Ukraine, but this marks the first time a drone has caused injuries inside their country. An overnight curfew is being imposed near a New Jersey immigration center following days of clashes between protesters and police. Newark Mayor Roz Baraka issued the order today, saying he wanted to ensure the safety and well-being of all residents. The mandatory curfew comes the day after New Jersey Governor Mikey Sherrill blamed out-of-state agitators for the protest violence outside the ICE facility.
5: I will not give ICE the pretext to expand operations in our state. New Jersey law enforcement is today establishing a peaceful, protected protest zone right outside Delaney Hall.
3: Sherrill also defended her decision to deploy the state police, saying again it was necessary to avoid escalation. I'm Lisa Carton.
6: The Denver forecast on this Sunday is a nice one with sunny, breezy conditions. Daytime highs topping out in the low 80s. Partly cloudy tonight, lows in the lower 50s. For Monday, early sunshine with a 20% chance for afternoon showers and isolated thunderstorms. Daytime highs in the low 80s with lingering showers Monday night. Overnight lows in the low 50s. For Tuesday, Wednesday, and Thursday, we're going to see this pattern continue where we see early sunshine, afternoon showers and storms pretty much every day. High temperatures topping out in the middle 80s with overnight lows in the lower to middle 50s. I'm meteorologist Patrice Sutter.
7: Current temperature
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18: Seven minutes after, good morning. Glad to have you on a beautiful day. I hope your weekend is, well, perfect. Give me a call, 303-696-1970. 303, or is it 71? I think it's 71. 71. I've only been doing this forever. You know, it isn't easy being dyslexic. And it also isn't easy being, well, not that bright. But I do it so very, very well. All right, here's a story everyone can relate to. This is from the BBC. Man misses his 50th birthday trip. Why? The rules. Man missed out on celebrating his 50th birthday with his family in Portugal because of passport rules. James Lutton from Royston, out in England, was told he could not board the plane because his passport was issued over 10 years ago. What? He said the airline was very apologetic. But he conceded there was nothing she, the airline, could do. She doesn't make the rules. I've never understood this. A spokesman for the airline says it always reminds passengers to check the validity of their passports in line with government advice before their flights. And I'm looking at this BBC story. And so the family is on the holiday. He's stuck in the UK. And there's a picture of them in Portugal, the poolside, holding, you know, birthday cards, all of them looking with that face that every father knows. That face that is a perfect blend of anger, heartbreak, and disgust. With a little seasoning of, you just embarrassed me, Pop. That look. We've all seen that. You don't even need to look at the photo. You know the photo. Daughter, son, wife, they're in Portugal. Dad's not because, you know, he couldn't check his passport in time. And they've got that look. Or is it possible? Is it just possible that Dad knew full well that his passport was older than 10 years, that he wouldn't be able to go on the plane, and while wife and kids are on the other side of the planet right now, he's home alone, able to watch whatever he wants on television. No one's talking to him. He can play music as loud as he wants and sleep in as late as he likes. No one's telling him to take out the trash. Is it possible he is having his 50th birthday wish right now? All right, so the rules, which have been in place since the UK left the EU, no longer allow passports to be older than 10 years. Now, previous passengers were able to travel up to 9 months on an expired passport. I've had this debate with very unsympathetic TSA agents when I've had an expired driver's license. And they said, you need to get this renewed. You know, you have up to a year or something like that. And I look at them and I said, so a day after my driver's license expires or my passport, does this mean the guy in the photo is no longer me? Isn't the idea of a photo ID to get on a plane, not even leaving the country, let's leave the passport part of this out of it, not leaving the country and just boarding a plane, and for security reasons, they want to make sure you are you. Why does an expired passport or an expired driver's license mean you're not you? That makes no sense. I get it. Your expired driver's license means you've, by the rules of the road, you can't drive. Maybe even you can't go out of the country with an expired passport. But why in the world would it make any difference the day? I don't get it. I'm sorry. I just don't get it. But that's what happens when you have a series of rules. The rules need to be followed, and the rules don't have to make sense. That's why we love it. Oh, so by the way, check your passport and check your driver's license. And if you have a concealed weapons permit, check that too. Because who thinks of these things? They just expire on you, and then before you know it, your family is giving you that glare. Like, I can't believe I am the spawn of you. Ugh. You know, that sound only kids can make? You know, kids are just perfect at that. It's like they're born with it. That and the eye roll. Where do they learn the eye roll? It must be instinctual. And for no apparent reason, I'll share this story with you because I think it's cool. The country, not the state, the country of Georgia uncorks the value of Stalin's wine collection. So, Stalin was from Georgia, and apparently he had, get this, roughly 40,000 French and Georgian wine rarities. So the country just unsealed the wine vault for the first time. I'm watching some video of it, and it's all super dusty and super creepy and super catacombs-ish. And all these old buy, and they're going to auction them off. And so it's incredible. The cobwebs dangle from the ceiling, musky sweetness, da-da-da. The Georgian government, which owns the roughly 40,000 French and Georgian rarities, unsealed the wine vault for the first time this week. It plans to auction off the collection, which dates from the early 19th century, and use the funds to open a wine education school, or just to have one hell of a party. One of the guys who works at the agricultural ministry on the project said the auction would help put Georgia on the collector's map. All right. So this is what you can do. This is what you can do when you're a tyrant. You can just get 40,000 bottles of wine. Something cool. All right, let me bring it a little closer to home. Our governor, again, did something good. He vetoed the union bill. What am I talking about? Is that for 2 years in a row, Jared Polis once again vetoed legislation to make it easy for unions not just to organize, but to force workers to pay union dues. Colorado has something called the Labor Peace Act. We do not have right to work. We have right to work when it comes to government workers, and government workers cannot be forced to join a union. If you are a police officer, firefighter, if you're a teacher, listen up, teachers, you don't have to join the union. And you don't have to pay that what's known as every member option. That's an extra little political thing they ding you with. You get to keep that. You can save, you know, up to $700, $800 a year by getting out of the union. And you have the right to do that. They make it very tricky. They don't make it easy. You have to fill out a form, but you don't have to be a member. When it comes to the private sector, some states have something called right to work, which means you cannot be forced to pay union dues as a requirement of employment. Just because there's an organization there, you don't have to pay them tribute just to hold your job. Colorado does not have right to work. That is, Colorado can force you to pay union dues in a private shop. However, we have something called the Labor Peace Act. Labor Peace Act is 80 years old, and it's this bit of detente between unions and businesses. And it goes like this. All right, we won't have right to work, but in order to force workers to pay dues, you're going to have to get a 75% vote of the workers. Not a 51%, not a 50 plus 1%. You have to get 75. And a few shops have done that. You can still have a union with 50 plus 1, but if you're going to suck out union dues, no, you're going to have to get a majority, a supermajority to do that. This has kept the labor peace for 80 years. Along comes our progressive socialistic legislature, and they want to change it. They want to be the first to drop a bomb in this new war between unions and their employers. They want to make it even harder to do business in Colorado. Now, last year, when this came up, I personally put forward an initiative to bring right to work to the state of Colorado. We ended up having a truce brokered by Jared Polis. I pulled down my initiative. The unions pulled down their initiative. Why? Because they just want to wait. So this year, the legislature did what the unions wanted, just like they did last year. They passed a bill. Polis vetoed it again. Here's the little problem. Polis isn't going to be the governor next year. Phil Weiser most certainly will sign this. I do not know what a Governor Michael Bennett will do. I'm assuming all the Republicans would vote this down if they became governor. I know Barbara Kirkmeyer and Scott Bottoms would. I haven't heard anything from Victor Marks. Keep in mind, the guy has said he supports rent control. So maybe he supports this too. What do you think the next governor is going to do when it comes to this union bill? This is why elections matter. And I like to find out before the election happens. 303-696-1971. Keep it here, 710 KNUS.
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0: 25 minutes after, before we get into the politics, let's mix politics and religion, shall we? And give me a call, 303-696-1971. This from a NPR story. Orthodox Jewish women in Israel may now take the, I'm going to mispronounce this, rabbinic exam to become a rabbi. Yeah, so apparently to be a rabbi in Israel, you have to pass a grueling series of exams, and you have to be a dude. This is to be ordained as an Orthodox rabbi. Now, after years-long court battles, Israel finally allowed women to take the official exam. Now, they still refuse to ordain women as rabbis, and most Orthodox communities themselves are resistant to having women carry that formal title. But opening up the test to women could qualify them for other leadership roles, like public servants' jobs in Israel, running state-funded religious services. Right, so they still can't be rabbis. This is odd to me. The idea of state-sponsored religion is so very bizarre to the American sensitivity that it's like, what? So the state and the official church are intermingled. So three women emerged from a six-hour grueling test. They were greeted with flowers and singing from their religious teachers, also women, because women like flowers. In Israel, we broke the glass ceiling of learning, said Rabbi Nit. Rabbi Nit. That's the title. She goes by the term rabbinate, a female version of the Hebrew word rabbi. And for generations, advanced religious studies were the domain of men. This has shifted in the last few decades with the emergence of several institutes offering advanced studies in Jewish religious texts for women. While liberal streams of Judaism in the U.S. and Israel have ordained women as rabbis for decades, most Orthodox communities have remained resistant. To become an officially recognized rabbi in Israel, men must complete a rigorous course of study and pass a state-administered exam. What? Whoa, what? So in order to become a rabbi, you gotta pass a state exam? You know, like your driver's exam or the bar exam? The bar exam actually isn't a state exam, but you know, it's close enough. I didn't know this, because I've known many female rabbis in America. I had no idea that there were no official rabbis in Israel that are women. 303-696-1971. I'm sure the Catholic Church is looking at this going, we don't like this. So there's always been this debate. Should women be able to become priests? And in the Catholic faith, men can become priests, women can become nuns, and there you have it. That's, you know, the priests are the heavy hitters, and the nuns are the assistants. It's very old-fashioned. It's Leave It to Beaver, really. And in the Jewish faith, I guess it's different now. But I couldn't understand when people were upset about women not being priests. I would always shake it off and go, well, That's a issue for the church, not for the state. As a recovering Catholic myself, I have no opinion on it. If you don't like it, don't be a Catholic. It's a private group doing their own private thing. But when the state is involved, then it becomes a government issue, which it shouldn't. This is why we have the First Amendment. Thank God. 303-696-1971. Let's go to Arvada, talk to Michael. Good morning, Michael. You're with John Caldera.
1: Hey, John. I got a little story to throw on about this ID business. You might get a chuckle out of.
0: Great.
1: Back in March, I visited my sister in Hawaii, and while there, I took a couple trips, because I'm retired, maybe, to Kaneohe Marine Corps Air Station. And those bad boys, they've got some security. You ain't running that. Those gates.
0: And where is that in Hawaii? By the way, I'm unfamiliar.
1: Oh, Kaneohe. Yeah, that's Hawaii, the main island of Oahu.
0: Okay.
1: And they've got some serious security. Well, I pull up and give him my ID card. Flag looked at it, checks me, checks the car, passed me through. My ID card's from the military. The expiration date is indefinite. It never expires.
0: Because it's always you. Why should it expire?
1: Bingo. As long as the picture looks like me, or the guard might say, third time for you to swing by the pass, badge of pass, and get another one next month or two.
0: Yeah, it's funny. My son has an official Colorado ID. He can't drive because of his Down syndrome, but he has an official ID. And
1: right.
0: It has an expiration date. And I'm like, why? What, is he no longer himself, the day after an expiration date? It's still him. It still proves his age, and that's it.
1: My mom has the same one, and hers has an expiration date. I sit there. This is crazy. She's 100 years old, and she's got every 2 years, 3 years, she's got to go down and get a new picture.
0: Can I please prove to the government I am still me? It's almost guilty until proven innocent. It's like, wait a second, I am me. Why do I need to go down and reprove that I am myself and give you money to have a document to say I am me? I think, therefore I am. Here I am. It's me.
1: Especially with the new real ID with all these security things on it, as long as your picture looks similar like you, they should have no issue.
0: Well, and now I've gone through the, I don't know if you've gone through the visual ID. It's creepy, but it's quicker. You pass through TSA and you don't even show them your ID. It scans your face and they've got you. And it's like, yeah, you're you. Come on in. That's it.
1: Well, I signed up for that pass, just in bike, whatever they call it.
0: And a pre-check
1: thing. You're right. Is that what you have?
0: I have pre-check, and I also pay the ridiculous amount of money for Clear, which is such a rip-off until there's a massive line somewhere, and you go through the Clear line, which, by the way, is usually at DIA Clear, which is a private company that can get you through faster, is always slower than pre-check.
1: So, right. Oh, and the pre-check, that's right, because when I signed up and I paid my $75 for with the
0: right.
1: 10 years, they take your picture, and they've got you in the system. So now you're legal, though the state's got you in their system, too, but that doesn't count.
0: Well, yeah, keep in mind, think of the evil, and I do mean evil, when it comes to this TSA system. So the government puts this roadblock on your travel, and you have to go through and do this kabuki theater where they pat you down to make everybody feel safer. In order to get out of that and go through a slightly less annoying line, you pay them $75 to get pre-check, and you have to have an appointment where they take your picture and do all this other stuff. But that's really not what you're paying them. What you're paying them is your privacy, because with PreCheck, you agree that they have a database, they, the government, have a database on your travel. So instead of having to, you know, subpoena every airline to find out where you've been and where you might be going, it's just forfeited to them. So now they have a file on where you go, when you've been, your trips that are booked in the future. So they, what you've given up is your privacy just to save 3 minutes in a line that they created to hassle you. It's, this is the creeping totalitarian state. This is the creeping way we lose our privacy and our rights is bit by bit. Freedom doesn't fall in a flash. It just crumbles slowly.
1: Well, I also told my wife, way do all these 3,000 centers, AI centers, get set up? You know, every bit of your Wi-Fi hookup network, you know, they're all going through every little thing you type on your computer is going to be going through those AI.
0: Oh, it already is. For instance, if you use Google Gmail and or Google Chrome as your web browser, it all that information goes to Google in massive right. data, and they sell that data, and they sell it to everyone, including the government. So the government doesn't have to spy on you. They just buy the files right. from Google. There's a web browser called Brave. Brave, Brave, like be brave, courageous, brave. And it's a privacy browser, so they don't share their information. I use it. It works just like Chrome. It's just perfect, but it doesn't bleed your information to all these data scraping companies the way that Chrome does. So just something to think about.
1: Well, I do have that one. How about the other new one? I'm seeing ads on for conservatives. It shows an elephant or something on their ad. I forget the
0: name. Oh, I haven't heard that one.
1: Now.
0: Yeah, and there's and DuckDuckGo is a web browser. So let me throw this one out. Donald Trump wants a $250 bill with his face on it, which is just so hysterical. But I love the idea of a $250 bill. When the government stopped doing $500 and $1,000 bills, they did that because they want you not to use cash. Because if you use your credit card, if you use your checkbook, you are easier to track, and they know all of your, they know what you've done. They know your transactions. And so they know over time that a $100 bill every year loses, you know, 4 or 5% of its value, and over time it becomes a $20 bill in buying power, which is why we should have larger denominations, so you still have some privacy when you want to buy things. You know, if you want some privacy, use cash. Cash means privacy. Credit card means the government and everybody else knows exactly what you've done.
1: True. That's here for the $10,000 or the $250,000 bill.
0: Bring back the $1 million bill.
1: We'll get there eventually, like some of those countries. Which is Venezuela and a few others, they had those bills that were almost didn't have so many zeros on them, you almost didn't have enough room to write.
0: Oh, yeah, well, that's what happens with hyperinflation. As a matter of fact, I keep here in front of me, I got it right here, let me pull it out. I have a $10 billion banknote from the Bank of Zimbabwe.
1: There you go.
0: Yeah.
1: You've made it.
0: I made it.
1: I got to run, John.
0: Thank you
1: Talk
0: so much,
1: you
0: Michael.
1: Later.
0: Let's sneak out to Denver, say hi to Scott. Scott, welcome. You're with John Caldera. Glad to have you.
2: You're back talking about that skip the line thing at the airport. I always think of this scenario, Peter Boyle's on the show, I don't know, years ago or whatever, he's talking about, you know, skip the line at a buffet. Mm-hmm. And so you get up there and they're like, what's this line? Well, that's the line for the buffet. Well, what's this other line? Well, that's the line where you get to skip the main line. You know, the line where you can skip the line is just as long as the line.
0: And by the way, I found that with TSA PreCheck, sometimes their line has been as long as the regular line. So
2: What well, and I system? Always laugh when people are like, oh, well, I just skipped the line. And I'm always like, God, do you know how much privacy you give up?
0: It is true. But most people don't realize you're giving up privacy. You're giving up privacy for convenience. And by the way, we all keep tracking devices in our pockets. So, and we do it voluntarily because it gives us convenience. Hey, thanks for the call. Let's keep some more of these calls going. Give me a call, 303-696-1971. 303-696-1971.
3: Iran says it won't agree to any deal with the U.S. unless Iranian rights are protected. The New York Times reported that President Trump had sent a new framework to Iran that had tougher terms. In a video this morning, Iran's top negotiator said Tehran will not approve any agreement until we are certain that the rights of the Iranian people have been upheld. Iran has been calling for the release of $12 billion in frozen assets and for Lebanon to be included in any deal. Trump has been unwilling to meet the demand, saying, if we don't get what we want, we're going to end in a different way. Ukrainian President Volodymyr Zelensky is speaking out following the Russian drone attack that reportedly injured two people in a NATO country. Zelensky said on CBS's Face the Nation it's part of a pressure campaign from Vladimir Putin.
4: I think it's political pressure. It's messages from Russia don't help Ukraine.
3: His latest strike marks the first time a drone has caused injuries inside the Romanian country. I'm Lisa Carton.
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0: Minutes to the top. Welcome. Give me a call. 303-696-1971. I'm John Caldera. Started off with a story from the UK about a guy who missed out on his own birthday celebration because his passport was over 10 years old. So the rest of his family went to Portugal to celebrate his birthday. He couldn't get there because his passport is too old. Does that mean it's not him? Does it mean he's not a citizen? Maybe there's some sort of reason for passports. All right, fine. Your driver's license expires. Maybe you need to go take the eye test. I can see a reason why to practice driving your car, to go on the streets. Every decade or so, you need to go in and say, no, I'm still competent to do this. All right, I get that. But what I don't get is when you can't use that for an ID, is it somehow no longer me after 10 years? If I have an official ID and it's my picture and it's my birth date and my address on there, how can that expire as a form of identification? It's ID. And especially in a world where you don't need an ID to vote, but you can't get on an airplane if your license is expired. You could hold up your driver's license to the TSA agent and go, I'm not looking to drive here. I understand the driver's part of the driver's license might not be valid. I'm not looking to become a pilot and fly the plane. All I'm doing is proving that the name on the ticket, it looks like the name on the ID, and the name on the ID has a face on it, and that face looks like my face. There. I'm the guy on the ticket. That's the purpose of the ID. You know, bureaucracy doesn't care. We have rules.

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2: When you join PreCheck. So either be punished by being in the line, long line, which, by the way, you did nothing wrong, but we're going to punish you anyway, or give us money and let us get all your information without subpoenaing it to get into a slightly faster line. Sounds pretty good to me. What a scam. What an absolute scam. 303-696-1971, which leads me to the other scam that government does. And keep in mind, government taxes you. It takes your money. It always takes your money. It just takes your money. It does that in three ways. Way number one, they call it a tax. There it is. You write them a check. You pay them money. You pay the fee, whatever it is. And you give them money. That's the first way they take your money. The second way they take your money is through regulations. Regulation is nothing more than instead of paying them in money, you give them an in-kind cost. So instead of just having to spend money to the government, now you've got to do things to your house. Now you've got to drive a car that's more expensive. Now you got to do that because of regulations. Most Americans, most people around the world, forget about the biggest way they take your money. Through inflation. Inflation is the biggest way government steals your wealth. Keep in mind, inflation is not something that happens in nature. We've been raised to think that inflation is just, you know, sun rises, sun sets, and prices go up because that's the way, you know, it worked. No, it was actually quite the opposite way. When money was backed by a commodity, say gold and silver, the buying power of your dollar would go up over time because it couldn't be inflated. They couldn't make more dollars because they'd have to go find more gold and silver first. Now they just printed out of nowhere. Let me prove that to you. The last time they put silver in coins was 1964. If you have a 1964 dime, think about how thin and tiny a dime is. A little tiny dime. In today's dollars, that 10 cents has in it $6 worth of silver. Let me say that again. Almost $6 worth of silver. That's inflation. So really today, if they kept silver in a dime would buy you, you know, almost 2 gallons of gas. Isn't that incredible? Isn't that incredible? So they tax you with inflation. Now, one of the great things about inflation is you need to get more and more dollars. And they just print them. But really, only 2% of the money out there is in paper. The rest is all electronic. You know, they just punch some things into a computer and they make more money, give it to the banks, and there you go. And so they have the highest denomination we have now is a $100 bill. A $100 bill, you know, it's not worth what a $100 bill used to be worth. So you need to carry more of them if you're going to buy something of any worth. And they say this is to stop drug dealers. No, it's to stop you from having privacy. Because if you pay with your credit card, if you use your bank, if you have a check, all that goes into the computers. All that becomes available to them.

0: lose your privacy when you use your credit card. That's why I love the idea of a $250 bill. Go ahead. You're going to inflate it. We've got to have larger bills. Because at some point, a $100 bill is going to be the worth the same as $1. And you're going to have to carry 100 of those if you want to have 100 bucks of buying power. So I love the idea of the Trump $250 bill. I just hate the idea of Trump being on it, because only tyrants put their face on their currency. Mao would do that. Kings do that. No, I like the American way. I like the American law that says you got to be dead before we put your money face on a bill. And by the way, if we're going to do that, let's put Reagan on the bill. Wouldn't that be better? Let's make a $250 bill and let's put Ronald Reagan on it. I think that would work. Who would you put on the $250 bill? Elon Musk. I put Elon Musk on it. All right, we can play with this in the next hour. Tell me, we've got a $250 bill. Who will you put?
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13: Iran's top negotiator says they will not agree to any deal with the U.S. unless it fully secures Iranian rights. The New York Times reported that President Trump had sent a new framework to Iran that had tougher terms. In a video this morning, Iran's top negotiator said Tehran will not approve any agreement until we are certain that the rights of the Iranian people have been upheld. Iran has been calling for the release of $12 billion in frozen assets and for Lebanon to be included in any deal. Trump has been unwilling to meet the demand, saying, if we don't get what we want, we're going to end in a different way. Health officials say the death toll is rising from an Ebola outbreak in the Democratic Republic of the Congo and Uganda. That's according to the World Health Organization, which reported 43 deaths across both countries. 42 of the deaths are in the Congo, and nearly 350 are suspected to have died from the virus. The WHO confirmed the latest strain of Ebola is a severe and often deadly form of the disease. No treatment or vaccine has yet been approved for the strain. New Jersey State Police are out in force outside an immigration center following days of violent clashes with protesters. Newark Mayor Ross Baraka imposed a mandatory overnight curfew for a half-mile area surrounding Delaney Hall until further notice. New Jersey Governor Mikey Sherrill welcomed the move today and blamed most of the violence on out-of-state agitators. Sherrill also says she'll keep pushing to get state health inspectors inside for a complete inspection while also pressing for the detention center to shut down.
14: I'm continuing to take every action available to get the Department of Health inside the facility to do a full inspection, and I'll keep pushing to see Delaney Hall closed.
13: Cheryl also announced now that ICE officials have agreed to allow family visitation with some of the people being detained. Nearly 100,000 vehicles are being recalled by Honda due to an issue with airbags. Most of the models affected are the Accord Hybrid and the Honda Acura TLX. I'm Lisa Carton.
15: The Denver forecast on this Sunday is a nice one with sunny, breezy conditions. Daytime highs topping out in the low 80s. Partly cloudy tonight, lows in the lower 50s. For Monday, early sunshine with a 20% chance for afternoon showers and isolated thunderstorms. Daytime highs in the low 80s with lingering showers Monday night. Overnight lows in the low 50s. For Tuesday, Wednesday, and Thursday, we're going to see this pattern continue where we see early sunshine, afternoon showers and storms pretty much every day. High temperatures topping out in the middle 80s with overnight lows in the lower to middle 50s. I'm meteorologist Patrice Sutter.
16: Current temperature?
17: 70 degrees.
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0: Welcome. Good morning. Good afternoon. A $250 bill. I love it. All right, we had a wonderful discussion of why we need to have, or why we should have, a $250 bill. Because, well, government is stealing our money with inflation. And when we have cash, we have privacy. When we have hard, cold pieces of paper, we can spend those, and the government doesn't know where we've done it. And all the marketing companies, and Google, and all the other data scrubbers can't follow us that easily. Does that mean we're doing something nefarious? No, it just means I don't trust the government, and I don't trust big corporations, and I want my own privacy. That's all. Whenever you use your credit card, that data gets scraped. The government has it, along with everybody else. When you're tooling around on Chrome and using Google, well, all that information is going into data that gets scraped and sold off, and the government buys it. The government doesn't have to get a court order to spy on you any longer. The government just buys the information. I mean, think about what we have. Go back a couple of decades. Go back to find a time when you really distrusted the government. Watergate. And it's mid-70s. Nixon just resigned. Vietnam is finally winding down. And then somebody says, We're going to pass a law to put a tracking device on every American, which will show in minute detail where that person was every moment of the day, where he's going to, where he's coming from, all the rest. Furthermore, we're going to track all written and spoken communications. We're going to tap everybody's phone line, basically. Well, people would go nuts, and whoever suggested that would be run out on rails. But that's exactly what we have today. We all carry around supercomputers in our pocket, and those supercomputers know exactly where we are and have a have a record of where you've traveled, where you've been. It's an exact map of your entire life. When they passed the Patriot Act, the most unpatriotic thing I can imagine, they set up data centers and would split in every data center and every communication center a little black box that would split this off and go to the NSA for bulk surveillance. Eric Snowden proved it, even though the week or two before, the head of the NSA lied in front of Congress and said, oh, no, we don't do any mass surveillance of Americans. And then Eric Snowden said, yeah, you do. Here's the proof. All of our communications get routed through and government operations, and they do bulk surveillance. So you don't have a whole lot of privacy anymore. It is a big surveillance state, and it's mixed up with the private sector. So we give up our privacy for a whole lot of convenience. You take out your phone, you put in the address where you need to go, and it tells you how to get there. You buy a ticket. you plan your flight. And since you've got pre-check, the government knows. They know everything. They know it all. You do have some pockets of privacy. A lot of that is when you use cash. So when you use cash, you get to use it and nobody knows what you bought with it. That's kind of nice. Keep in mind, there were bills in some states, and I think they tried to do it. Did they actually do it here in Colorado? To have a separate code for when you buy firearms and supplies on your credit card so that they can see who's been buying guns and ammunition. Because heaven forbid you enjoy your Second Amendment rights in privacy. So they get that information from private credit card companies. All of which to say, I love the idea of getting larger denominations of cash. Oh, but it's gonna be easier to deal drugs. Yeah, I suppose. But it's also good for me. And I'm sure the druggies can figure it all out themselves anyway, how to exchange. They can use crypto, they can use all sorts of things. So here we are, a $250 bill. Trump wants his face on a $250 bill, which, by the way, would take an act of Congress, thank God, because there is this law that says you got to be dead to be on any sort of bonds, securities, banknotes, things like that. But still, they mocked up a $250 bill with Trump's face on it. God, this guy loves to put his name on things. So let me ask you, if you were going to put somebody's face on a $250 bill, whose face would you put on? I would put on Ronald Reagan. Yeah, I could. You know, instead of wanting some Bennies, Ben Franklin's, you want some Ronnie's, some 250s. Anyway, give me a call, 303-696-1971. Who would you want on that? Who would you want on that? By the way, is Stephen from Aurora still with us? Let's talk to him. Hey, Stephen, thanks for your patience. You're with John Caldera.
1: Hey, good morning.
0: Good morning.
1: I found this out watching this really interesting program called Impossible Peace, and it goes through the state of the world from 1919 to 1939. Tremendously informative. And I think I watched it on Prime Video. But one of the things I found out was that inflation was so bad in Germany in 1923 that they produced $1 billion mark.
0: Yep. Yep.
1: And
0: as I told you right here, you can hear it. I carry this around with me. It's a $10 billion bill from the Bank of Zimbabwe. This is the official currency from Zimbabwe when they had their hyperinflation. And they would use the $1 bills to wipe their rear ends and to cook on. They would burn them because that's how little a dollar bill was worth. And that's what happens when your money is what we call fiat money. Fiat money is money that the state says, here, it's worth something, but there's nothing really to back it up. It used to be that money was backed up by gold and silver. That hasn't happened since the 70s.
1: Yeah, do you know how many forms of currency were in existence right prior to the start of the Civil War?
0: Oh, since private banks in the United States did their own currency, their own banknotes, I can't imagine. Yeah. Do you know?
1: There was 10,000 forms, and Lincoln changed it because he needed to raise money to finance the Civil War, and so it all just became the greenbacks, and that's why they invented the Secret Service, because they figured it was too easy to reproduce one bill versus having to reproduce all these other things to
0: perfect. Well, keep in mind,
1: I really like your show, Matt.
0: Keep in mind what banknotes really were. It used to be that if we had separation of church and state, if we had the same separation between state and money, that we decide what money is. Well, then gold would be money. And the Bank of England, for instance, was a place where you could keep your gold. And instead of carrying around a bunch of gold, they would just give you a piece of paper. Say, here's your ounce of gold. Here's a coupon, basically, a note for your gold. And you could pass around that because that was a lot easier than passing around a bunch of gold. But as soon as they separated and said, no, instead of 1 ounce of gold equals one piece of paper, they realized, wait a second, we could just make more paper. We can have less gold and put out more paper. And everybody will be richer. And that's how inflation happens.
1: Well, hey, this is not related to this, but remember the No Kings rallies?
0: Yep.
1: So there were some around me, and I came up with this idea of asking everyone there if they knew what the divine right of kings concept was and how it affected the formation of America. And none of them knew. They were all cooch like me, you know, in their 70s. None of them freaking knew. And they didn't really know what side of the no kings thing I was, and they were... They would say, hey, what is it? And I go, well, you can find out, and just look it up on your computer, and you might learn some other things that are pretty interesting. But I probably asked, 4 different No Kings rally, and there was probably 25 people in each one. So it was about 100 people my age that had they didn't know. They just looked at me with a blank look on their face. I really like your show, man.
0: Hey, thank you so much. Keep your dollars. Before you go, if you were going to put somebody on the face of a $250 bill, who would that be?
1: Hillary Clinton.
0: Why is that?
1: Just because I figure they would break the "you're not dead" rule because it's a Democratic female.
0: Oh, maybe you can put AOC on it.
1: Oh, golly! You know, President Garfield. He's an interesting story. Yeah, I would put Garfield on there.
0: Garfield, not Reagan.
1: Well, yeah. I mean, I'm not against that.
0: I'm not against that.
1: But Garfield's story is pretty unique.
0: You know what I would do? I'd put Elvis on it. Is there anything more American than Elvis? Is that there's no law saying it has to be a dead president. The law says that you cannot put any living person, their image on currency, banknotes, stamps, bonds, securities, things like that. If you're going to put their likeness on, they have to be dead, which I like because we believe in no kings, and I think that's a good way to do that.
1: Hey, John, I don't know how this just popped into my head, but we should make a compilation of the greatest, most stupidest quotes by politicians. Like, for me, my favorite is, we have to pass the bill so that we can find out what's in it.
0: I like, if you like your doctor, if you like your health care plan, you can keep your health care plan. I did not have sexual relations with that woman.
1: Yeah. You can't top this one, though. Depends on what the meaning of the word is. My family is staunchly Democratic, and we were at a family reunion, and they were all watching the telecast when he said that. And they turned the TV off and went in the other room and started drinking heavily. I mean, a room full of Democrats couldn't even just, like, come on, Bill. Depends on what the meaning of the word is.
0: Depends on what the word meaning of is. All right. Well, hey.
1: Okay.
0: Meaning of thanks is thanks. Thanks for the call. I appreciate it. 303-696-1971. Should there be a $250 bill? Yes, please do it. Who would you put on it? I put Elvis. Who symbolizes America better than Elvis? John Wayne? Well, that's not bad. John Wayne? Steve Jobs? I would maybe put in I put Henry Ford. I changed my mind. Henry Ford has done more to change America and liberate people than anyone realizes. Henry Ford, there we go. Who's your choice? 303-696-1971.
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0: 25 minutes after. Welcome. Give me a call, 303-696-1971. Who would you put on the $250 bill? I mean, Trump wants it to be him, of course. What is with the guy that he needs such adoration, forced adoration? It's really kind of weird. I love that we have a law that says you can't do that. Let's go out to Thornton, talk to Gary. Gary, welcome. You're with John Caldera. I remember.
1: Good morning, John.
0: Morning.
1: Good morning, John, everybody out there. I think it should be Dr. Martin Luther the King.
0: Ooh, tell me why. Money.
1: Well, for what he stands for and what we're like really going away from nowadays.
0: Exactly. I find the legend of Martin Luther King to be pretty fascinating. And I don't think most modern progressives agree with him. You know, the whole idea of being judged by your character, not your skin type, not your identity being your achievements, not, you know, your genitals or your skin type or who you go to bed with. I don't think modern progressives like Martin Luther King.
1: Oh, that's too bad for them. They shouldn't even be called that. There should be a new name for them kind of people. I don't get it. But
0: yeah,
1: anyway, your dollar bill you're talking about, and some people have them. They're 1935, I think, on the dollar bill. It's a on the top of it. It reads you could trade it in for 1 ounce of silver.
0: Yeah, actually I have a couple of those. They're, I think they stopped in the 50s. Late 50s. It was not a dollar note. If you have a dollar bill, it says, you know, this is a dollar note. It was a silver certificate. And you could, you go to the bank or you go to someplace, and a silver dollar and a dollar bill were the same.
1: And it's like 80, 90 bucks an ounce now or something like that?
0: It's about $75 an ounce right now. So,
1: yes.
0: You know, think about that. When we were on the gold standard, you had this system. A dollar is worth an ounce of gold or an ounce of silver. That was it. It was real simple. Now, again, I throw this out. A thin dime, a 1964 dime, which was still had some silver in it, has about $6 worth of silver. $6 worth of silver. Isn't that that's nuts?
1: That's your inflation right there.
0: That's what happens when you turn your money into fiat. It always expands. And if you're going to go ahead.
1: You can't put Reagan on that money. Didn't Reagan give weapons to Iran to let the hostages free and all that Iran-Contra scandal? Nobody got busted for nothing?
0: I'm just saying. No, let me tell you.
1: I'll do
0: Reagan anytime, but I still like Elvis.
1: I'm just saying.
0: I hear you. All right.
1: You can't put drug addicts on there.
0: You think Reagan was a drug addict?
1: No, Elvis.
0: Elvis, the king of rock and roll.
1: What he did was awesome, but I mean,
0: wait a second. We've got slave owners on our bills.
1: That was them times. Just like
0: yeah,
1: back
0: and let
1: then,
0: me tell you,
1: they
0: doing
1: could,
0: drugs
1: they
0: and rock and roll
1: weapons,
0: was them times too.
1: You got me.
0: All right. I'll talk to you later. 303-696-1971. Let's go out to Westminster. Tim, welcome. You're with John Caldera.
2: Hey, JC. How you doing, buddy?
0: I'm doing great.
2: You know, one of the most forgotten men is John Brown during the Civil War, doing those things. This man worked very hard to end slavery.
0: Wait. Are you talking about the Reverend Brown? Is that who I'm thinking of?
2: Oh, Reverend Brown, who sacrificed his family, sacrificed himself to end slavery.
0: This was a guy. Let me see if I got the story straight. Let me test my own sense of history. This was a guy who
2: no one teaches about the white guy John Brown.
0: Right.
2: No one talks about John Brown.
0: Hang on, Tim. Let me see if I got the story right. Was it John Brown?
2: Yes, John Brown.
0: John Brown, white guy who was so offended by the horror of human slavery.
2: Slavery. Oh my goodness.
0: He started a violent act and was shot dead. He was put to death.
2: He was hung. He was hung.
0: Yeah, he was hung. What was his crime? What did he do?
2: What he did, so the United States at that time, that slavery, it was always an institution. But John Brown, no, he did not believe it. He did not go for that. So his kids and his family, and he worked hard with, what's that girl's name? Tell him the name of the girl that he worked with. Harriet Tubman. They worked the Underground Railroad together, and they wanted to end slavery. This man sacrificed his life and his family to end slavery.
0: All right, real quickly though, how did he do that? I'm trying to. I remember he committed a crime.
3: He was involved with the Harper Ferry raid.
2: Yes, he did.
3: Yeah, the Harper's Ferry raid is what he did, and this is John, and also the outcome, it was thwarted, however, and John Brown trial, he was tried for treason against the Commonwealth and subsequently executed.
0: All right, so help me out. Yes. What was the ferry raid? Remind me, because I've got half the story.
2: The ferry raid is where they had all the ammunition and all the weapons and all those things. So him and Harriet Tubman, they came up with a plan to raid that and steal the weapons because they were so against slavery. So they killed slavery or slave owners. They did, you know, they did some atrocious things. However, he said, this is what we have to do. And he was willing to give his life so America could be won.
0: Got it. All right. I could see that. Now, mind you, someone look at him as a terrorist.
2: Oh, absolutely, he was.
0: He was a badass. Totally, he was.
2: He was. You know what? But think about it. So I tell all black people, you know what? If you don't know who John Brown is, or don't have a sketch of John Brown, something's wrong with you. So him and Harriet Tubman, they worked it together. They did it, and they did it for years. However, so as in our country, the $250 bill, give me the face of that white man, John Brown.
0: Interesting. That's a spectacular, great suggestion. Thank you, sir. Have yourself a terrific day. 303-696-1971. All right. For me, the great entrepreneurs are America's story. And Henry Ford, for me, is one of the biggest ones. And we take it for granted. We take it for granted that the mobility that we have. Before Henry Ford, only a few very wealthy people could afford an automobile. And so most all of America lived close to where they worked. They had to live close to the factory. They had to live on a trolley line. And so they're living on top of one another. And they were trapped by their job. Once Henry Ford invented the working factory line, a way where the people who worked for him could afford their own product, what happened? People could live where they wanted to live. They could work where it was most profitable. They could enjoy some of their leisure time, and their standard of living skyrocketed. Skyrocketed. So, think of this. Think of this. He was able to create a workforce and give them 2 days off a week. Before Henry Ford, the norm was you'd get Sunday off. And on the seventh day, he rested. You would get Sunday off. That was the day. Henry Ford was able to pay his workers a living wage, using today's term, and he was able to give them 2 days a week off. He created the system we have of a weekend, which we are enjoying right now. And then he gave us the freedom to go and live our lives. So for me, Henry Ford was one of the most crucial Americans in history. You could argue Bill Gates, not because he invented personal computers, but he made them profitable and got them on everyone's desk. The image of a computer on every desk. And then along comes Steve Jobs and a computer in every pocket. I'd put those folks up there. Maybe even Thomas Edison. All right, who would you put as the next guy on the big bill? There has to be one. Let's go out to Westminster, talk to Tim. Tim, welcome. You're with John Caldera. Tim from, let's go to Springs and talk to John. John, this is John. Hi, John. John.
4: You there?
0: I'm right here.
4: This is Ron, but that's okay.
0: Oh, Ron, I'm sorry, Ron.
4: You were very close to my suggestion, and that would be Lee Iacocca.
0: Really? Lee, tell me why.
4: He saved two companies. When Henry Ford didn't want to, migrate to a more youthful customer base, Lee was the one that fought for the Mustang and made it happen. Almost got fired over it. And the Mustang, Ford was hurting at the time for sales, and the Mustang rejuvenated the company. And then what did he do? He left Ford, got fired, and he went to Chrysler. Remember?
0: I remember.
4: Pushed the K car, and that's what saved Chrysler Corporation.
0: Well, that and a government bailout that they should never have had.
4: Well, that may be, but had he not develop that platform base on that car, they wouldn't have been able to pay back the government at all.
0: Yeah, it's interesting. I would never buy a K car.
4: Really? Why?
0: I have never had an American-made car that has made it substantially over 100,000 miles. And they might have changed now, but for me, give me those rice burners. Give me those Jap cars. I tell you what, I have not had a Japanese company car that hasn't made it over 100 miles, and many of them well over 200. I've just found that the Japanese quality control has always been much better, even though they're made now here in the United States. Give me a Toyota over because I care about my money.
4: Well, generally, I agree with you, but I owned a K car.
0: Really?
4: A two-door K car, yeah. I was very proud of it, and it made it over 100. I think it made it to about 126,000 before it blew a chain off the engine. But
0: I'm driving an old Nissan Altima. It has 205 on it. You know, they just don't die. It's just amazing.
4: Well, I got a 2004 Honda CRV, and it's got 238,000 on it. So I agree with you. So
0: yeah, all right.
4: My wife keeps wanting to get rid of it, and I said I'm not getting rid of it until it blows up.
0: There are guys like you and I who love junkers, you know. And I tell you what, nothing is sexier than when I try to pick up a date and my 20-year-old rotted out car. Women always go, "Oh, you're so frugal." That's such a turn on. Thanks for the call.
5: Hello?
0: Yeah, I'll talk to you later.
5: Hello?
0: All right, we'll keep rolling. 303-696-1971. So who would you put on a new bill? Is there anybody living? Since Trump is now wants to put his own picture on, who would you put on if that person was still living? And I still wonder, what's wrong with this guy? I mean, I'm so glad Trump is our president. I'm glad that he is passed the regulations he's passed. I'm thrilled. But at the same time, I'm like, dude, what is your problem? Why do you have to rename everything with your name on it? From the Kennedy Center to a prescription program to a $250 bill? All right. Who would you put on the bill? I'm John Caldera. Keep it here. 710.
6: Iran's top negotiator says they will not agree to any deal with the U.S. unless it fully secures Iranian rights. The New York Times reported that President Trump had sent a new framework to Iran that had tougher terms. In a video this morning, Iran's top negotiator said Tehran will not approve any agreement until we are certain that the rights of the Iranian people have been upheld. Iran has been calling for the release of $12 billion in frozen assets and for Lebanon to be included in any deal. Trump has said, if we don't get what we want, we're going to end in a different way. New Jersey Senator Andy Kim is speaking out amid days of protests outside an immigration center in Newark.
7: Let us try to do what we set out to do, which is trying to make sure that there is a level of dignity and decency in this country, and that we can try to make sure that people can get the care that they need.
6: The Democrat appeared on CNN's State of the Union this morning, calling this past week one of the most difficult of his life. I'm Lisa Carton.
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0: 15 minutes to the top. I'm John Caldera. Stephen Tubbs will be in for Pete Boyle's coming up here in about 15 minutes. Give me a call, 303-696-1971. Donald Trump wants his face on a new $250 bill. No. We can do better than that. Our last guy said, Lee Iacocca? Really? Lee Iacocca. I still go for Elvis or Henry Ford. Let's go to Lakewood, talk to Don. Don, welcome. You're with John Caldera.
16: Hey, John.
0: Howdy.
16: Trump hands down on the dollar bill on the 250. I have plenty of good reasons, but I want to get into this Lee Iacocca thing.
0: Yep.
16: Talking about a field I'm pretty well versed in for 56 years. What Lee Iacocca did with that piece of crap K car, he offered 5-year, 50,000-mile warranty. Manufacturers didn't offer warranties on their cars. He came out with that. Everybody said, oh, this won't work. It'll bankrupt the company. Cars back before then, you're almost at the mercy after they came off the showroom floor. The quality of them wasn't that great. They didn't have anywhere near the integrity that they have nowadays for many, many, many, many reasons. But being a car guy and 75 years old, I'm, like I say, that 5 or 50,000 is what Lee Iacocca did.
0: We forget in the 70s and then just all these how bad John, the quality. Hang on a second. You made a good point. Let's jump on that for a second.
16: The 60s.
0: Whoa. Hang on a second. Let's have a conversation. You made a great point. We forget how poor the quality of American-made cars were, and a lot of American-made products in the 70s. And I forgot about the bumper-to-bumper warranty that Lee Iacocca came up with, saying, yeah, our cars might be crappy, but we'll warranty them. Great point. All right, what was your next one?
16: So, with introducing those warranties, you started seeing more and more people offering warranties.

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2: What's going on, John?
3: I'm doing great, thanks.
2: It sounds like it, man. How about, you know, some independents, you know, everybody's discussing this $250 bill. And then I heard these guys bring up 1935. So, Annuit Septis, Novus Ordo Seclorum. And you can go look it up in Webster's. Annuit Septis is He God Smiles on Our Undertakings. I mean, it's like Band on the Run, you know? I mean, if you really think about it, and then look at what Trump is pushing to, you know? I mean, he's up there, you know, and it's not going to work out. It just isn't, you know?
3: It's not going to work out.
2: You know? Well, you know, there's a such thing as the Constitution, nature and nature's God. It's on the state seal of Colorado. Nihil sin, nu mean. Nothing without providence. That eyeball that's on the dollar is also on the state seal of Colorado. And, you know, and what it says at the end of the Declaration of Independence, that we pledge our lives, our wealth, and our honor. And so trying to put God in a...
3: I understand all the very good statements you're saying, but I'm missing the context. Why are you repeating all these things? Help me understand.
2: No, why is Trump repeating all these things? Why is he up there, you know, with all these Christians and stuff trying to force some sort of religion like Kirk? You know, if you look up Charlie Kirk or Kirk, just look up that definition in the dictionary. And Kirk is clergy. You know, it's like Presbyterianism or something, you know. I mean, it's not a church state, and they're trying to make one, is what they're doing. And then you have Leo the 13th. Go research Leo the 13th. I mean, it applies to all that. It's like it's almost like they tried to predestine it from the past or some kind of thing. And it's unconstitutional. I mean, this is a free country in defining nature and nature's God. You know what nature is, John. You got a good nature. You know, you spoke about, you know, what was this, the insurance and stuff and Social Security and all these things.
3: I need you to take a breath because I'm not following you. I don't know what single point you're trying to make. So let's dumb it down so that I can understand it. What is it, if there is one point you want to make, what is that one point?
2: Man is not God.
3: All right. I agree with you. Man is not God. Any other point you want to make?
2: The other point is the Holy Sepulchre, the Church of the Nativity.
3: Those are just words. You need a full sentence. I can't follow you with that full sentence.
2: You know what? Why is it over there? Why is Benjamin Netanyahu guarding the Holy Sepulchre? You know, I mean, supposedly he's a Jew, and there's a difference. And then you got the Mosque of Omar. It's like a stage. You know, you got the daubing on the wall over there. So you got the monotheistic religions, the triad or the triune or the trifecta. You know, you got so there. It's like they're trying to control all these avenues of diversity through one means. You know, and here you got the Pope just sitting back grinning at it.
3: You are too wise for me. I have no idea what you're trying to get across because you're at a higher intellectual level. Apparently, it would be better if you just gave me a simple point.
2: All right, how about this one? Aleister Crowley. You know who Aleister Crowley is?
3: No. Aleister Crowley is not a point. What is it you want to tell me?
2: He's the wickedest man that ever lived, the Bohemian terrorist, man. Go look into it. They're trying to put the mark of the beast on the dollar. Aleister Crowley had his part in the design of the dollar bill also. And the reason I know this is I found a publication from 1935.
3: You're exhausting me. You're exhausting me. I have no idea what in the world you're trying to tell me. But thank you for the call. I appreciate it. I'm going to say good morning. Thanks for the buzz.

0: Oh,
1: throw me a compass that guy to find my way back from that one.
0: Yeah, I don't. I'm amazed. I'm amazed. Whoever has to live with that poor man, could you imagine trying to have a conversation?
1: That was six of them. That was six conversations.
0: That was at least six conversations. That was that was worth the price of admission right there. What about Alistair Crowley? Like what does that mean? I don't know. All right. Let's wrap it up, shall we? What a great morning. What a great day to live in Colorado. Check out Independence Institute. Go to thinkfreedom.org, thinkfreedom.org. 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
2: 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A private island in the Bahamas. 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
8: Tehran says it will not agree to any deal with the U.S. unless it fully secures Iranian rights. The New York Times reported that President Trump had sent a new framework to Iran that had tougher terms. In a video this morning, Iran's top negotiator said Tehran will not approve any agreement until we are certain that the rights of the Iranian people have been upheld. Iran has been calling for the release of $12 billion in frozen assets and for Lebanon to be included in any deal. Trump has been unwilling to meet the demand, saying, if we don't get what we want, we're going to end in a different way. Family visitation is set to resume at a New Jersey immigration center following days of clashes between police and protesters. New Jersey Governor Mikey Sherrill announced the change today, saying the Department of Homeland Security has agreed to restore visitation at Delaney Hall in Newark. The announcement came after a tense week in which New Jersey State Police were ordered to provide security outside the facility to prevent clashes between demonstrators and federal officers.
11: Our top priority is public safety, and we need to take this opportunity to lower the temperature now.
8: The ICE detention facility has become the focus of protests over the alleged mistreatment of detainees and claims of poor conditions for those being held. A bus driver accused of killing five people on a Virginia highway is facing manslaughter charges. Virginia State Police say 48-year-old Jing Dong of New York City was charged Saturday for the crash on I-95 near Fredericksburg that killed five people, including a family of four who were on their way to a wedding. The fifth victim was a 25-year-old Massachusetts woman who was in a separate vehicle. Over 40 others were also injured in the crash, which happened early Friday when a bus traveling southbound on I-95 failed to slow down for traffic that was backed up in a work zone and then slammed into multiple vehicles. The San Antonio Spurs will take on the New York Knicks in the NBA Finals. Game 1 is set for Wednesday at 8:30 Eastern. I'm Lisa Carton.
12: The Denver forecast on this Sunday is a nice one with sunny, breezy conditions. Daytime highs topping out in the low 80s. Partly cloudy tonight, lows in the lower 50s. For Monday, early sunshine with a 20% chance for afternoon showers and isolated thunderstorms. Daytime highs in the low 80s with lingering showers Monday night. Overnight lows in the low 50s. For Tuesday, Wednesday, and Thursday, we're going to see this pattern continue where we see early sunshine, afternoon showers and storms pretty much every day. High temperatures topping out in the middle 80s with overnight lows in the lower to middle 50s. I'm meteorologist Patrice Sutter.
13: Current temperature,
14: 70 degrees.
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1: Just say what you want to say or walk away. I'll stand tall in this hell of pain.
2: 63 degrees in downtown Denver. Good Saturday morning, everyone. Stephen Tubbs in for the great Peter Boyles. He'll be hopefully back in the saddle coming up next week. And it is a terrific opportunity for me to say again, thank you to the folks here at 710 KNUS for bringing the old guy back. Now, I'm not quite as experienced on air or in life as Peter Boyles. But on this Saturday, May 30th, 2026, it is great to be back with you. Had a chance to fill in for Jeff and Bill yesterday. Terrific. Producer Adam Walker, John Corbliss is here. We've got a great 4 hours for you ahead. And if you did listen to my program when I was here, almost 6 years, and I only do this, I felt like I did this a lot yesterday. But just in case, because the great thing about radio is you don't know if anybody's listening, you don't know who's listening, etc. So if you're unfamiliar with me, you do have me for 4 hours. So this is a great time for me to be back. I was here almost 6 years, my last day on the radio on 710, officially as an employee, full-time employee, was November 3rd, 2023. And we were on, let's see, we started 4 to 7 p.m., and then this thing happened called COVID, and then the show expanded to 4 hours during that. And I'm very proud of the 4 hours that we did every day. And I just got a text from one of our listeners, Alexa, who said, it's been a while since you've done a 4 hour show. And that is absolutely true. But I'm really happy to be here. Of course, you can text the studio. You can call. Welcome to those of you listening or watching later on the podcast or the live YouTube channel stream right now. The number 303-696-1971. I want to preview what is coming up. We've got a couple of great in-studio guests, and it's not as if they are the same kind of topic. Trust me, they are not. Coming up after our first break, most likely, at about 9:25, the former head of ICE. I know that's... I'm not even trying to mock. It's too early on a Saturday. It's beautiful out there, by the way. ICE is triggering immigration and customs enforcement. People hear that now, some people, and it sends them into a, there they go again, they're storming churches, and these federal agents are storming classrooms and pulling kids out, and they don't care about Abuela and all of that, which is not true. But John Fabricatore will be here in studio. It's interesting because I get kind of a two-for-one with, we call him Fab. Two-for-one. Number one, want to see what he's doing. Number two, since he retired. Number two, talk about maybe some of the issues that he sees. And as a quick sidebar, think about it. We have not heard a lot about ICE lately. I mean, and not just in Denver and in Colorado. You haven't heard a lot about ICE and its activities for quite a while, coast to coast. You remember what happened earlier this year, what happened last year, the allegations of, again, going into schools, going into places of worship, pulling people out, kicking them out, using Title VIII authority, et cetera, et cetera. But that's not all true. It's not all true. So John will be here coming up within the next 20 minutes or so. The two-for-one I talked about is also, John has been very vocal, especially on his social media, about a certain gubernatorial candidate here in Colorado, Victor Marks. Now, if by chance some of you listened yesterday to the program, the Jeff and Bill Show, when I had a chance to fill in, look, I don't know Victor Marks. I don't know. I do know, I think, fairly well, even though I haven't been a news man like every day talking about the news, taking your phone calls and listening to your opinions and all of that. I actually sleep a little better at night. I miss it, don't get me wrong. If I didn't miss it, I wouldn't be sitting here talking with you today. But I do know Colorado politics. I've lived here most of my adult life. Some people even last weekend when I filled in for John Caldera, you know, why do you hate this city so much? I don't hate the city. I guess I'm disappointed. So I just know this to be true. Colorado is certainly not a red state. Colorado was for a long time a purple state. And I don't care, by the way, just in my brain, I don't care what the registration numbers say. I don't care if there's 10% registered Republican. This, off the top of my head, they're not accurate numbers. 10% Republicans that are registered, 10% of Democrats, and then the 80% are unaffiliated. To me, that really is a non-starter. There will not be a Republican governor here in Colorado that is elected for a long, long, long time. So no disrespect to those running for governor, and including the likes of Victor Marx, but the Greg Lopez's, Barb Kirkmeyer's, Scott Bottoms, Victor Marx, no matter what they do, they will not be elected. And then quick sidebar, if you are just tuning in and hearing this out of my mouth for the first time, you have no idea who I am, and that is totally fine. It's been a while since I was regularly on the air. I've been saying this for a long, long time. They will not. And for those folks, even as recently as yesterday morning on this radio station, it is people like you and Peter and Mandy Connell and all of the others over at the iHeart family of stations. You are the ones that make it impossible for the next Republican governor to be elected. If you think we have that much power, I think you're gravely mistaken. So we're going to talk about that. We're going to play some of the earlier in the week sound bites like we did yesterday to get you caught up and make sure we're all on the same page about some of the sound, the interview that Victor Marx did with Kyle Clark of 9 News. Quick take on that ahead of you hearing any sound, and it's probably not the first time you will. If it is, great. If I were his campaign manager, I would look, you have already said no to debates. No, I'm not going to show up. Why did they agree to this interview? Adam and I are looking at each other, kind of nodding in agreement. At this point, when you consider the Channel 9 typical, I'm not saying everyone, the typical Channel 9, here's a question. Is the typical KUSA Channel 9 Kyle Clark fan and viewer, would they ever vote for Victor Marx anyway? Who told him it was a good idea to go on with Kyle Clark? This was crazy. But it's not crazy if he does even a decent job. Okay, that's not fair. Maybe he did a decent job. If you're a Victor Marx supporter, and there are supporters, maybe you thought he hit it out of the park. Adam, let's go ahead and start with cut one. You tell me if he hit it out of the park in the very first answer to Kyle Clark's question.
3: Victor Marx, thank you for your time.
4: Great to be with you.
3: So you have agreed to debate your Republican opponents on 9 News next week, and that discussion is going to focus on policy. Our conversation here is going to talk about your backgrounds and your qualification.
4: Great.
3: The stories that you tell about your life and your accomplishments are extraordinary. How much of it's true?
4: All of it.
3: Easy enough. You describe yourself as a high-risk missionary, a renowned martial artist, you're a ministry leader, you're a speaker, you're an author. What qualifies you to be the governor of Colorado?
4: Well, let's say first is, what are the qualifications to be governor? The main one for me, you first got to care for people. You got to truly care for Coloradans. Because if it's just some type of job, it's going to be reflected in the way you run the state. I think it's reflected right now in how bad the state is. So, and then it's a CEO position. It's not a legislator, and that matters to be able to build teams out, probably assign the right people in the right positions to help run the state, and that's one of the things I do well. I build out solid teams.
2: All right. You know what? I'm going to actually have to do kind of a mea culpa. When I very first heard that yesterday morning, and now hearing it a second time, maybe some of you will say, now you're seeing the light. It wasn't as bad as I initially thought on my first listen. But it, was it that that's your governor? You have got to be, to me, and maybe it's because we are all conditioned with the slick politician. Somebody that is, you know, white teeth and perfect hair and what a resume and a beautiful wife and, you know, kids that walk on water. I just need a candidate as a Colorado citizen that's going to be, let's go, let's hit the ground running, not even on day one. How about, you know, in that period after the November election to when you're sworn in? We've got a plan. None. And granted, I will also give Victor Marx this. If you just listened, this was to get to know him. Kyle Clark made it very clear that he was going to talk issues and policy with the audience, you, me, members, anybody watching during the debate. But again, I don't know who guided him to say, you know what, we are so confident in you, sir, meaning Marx, we're so confident in you answering the questions about your background and all of the claims of rescues and saving lives and airstrikes and exorcisms and all of that. We are so confident that you can handle yourself in public that way and sound not cuckoo. You go ahead and sit down with Kyle Clark. Now, I do not care for Kyle Clark. Feelings are mutual. He does not care for me. I don't consider him a newsman. He does not consider me a newsman. And that's fine. I don't wish him any ill will. But I will say this. I said yesterday, and I'll give another bouquet today. I'll give him his flowers. He's a good interviewer. Why don't we go to, what I don't know, dealer's choice, Adam, before we take our break. And John Fabricatori is in. He's got a couple of things to say, I'm sure, about Victor Marx, but I also want to talk about other issues. John just recently came back from Washington, D.C. Some of you would say he has survived the swamp. He is in studio, and we'll talk with him certainly for the rest of the hour, if not into the 10 o'clock hour as well. What else you got, Adam? Let's just hit something from that interview. Go ahead.
3: I want to talk about some of the specifics of what you will share about your rescues. You said that you've performed more than 130 missions to rescue women and children from terror and abuse. Your organization says that you've saved women and children from 30 nations. 30 nations, that's a lot of countries. Could you list off a bunch of those for me?
4: Start with the first.
3: Yes, sir.
4: What did I say?
3: You said that... This is in 2024. You said that you've performed more than 130, quote, missions to rescue women and children from terror and abuse. Is what you said factually true, that you have performed more than 130 missions to rescue women and children from terror and abuse?
4: Where do you cite that?
3: You said that on X on August 12th of
2: 2024. Stop. That is part of your platform, if not politically, to help the state of Colorado. That has propped you up. That is one of your claims. How is it not just... So, this is not rocket science. What he did, he may have done God's work. But did he talk about it? Does he have it right there, like I can see on the website? The answer is no. Here's a good text coming in. You can text the Dan Kaplis Law text line via the app. The Democratic Party, this is a really actually an interesting take. The Democratic Party has propped this guy up as a distraction because it takes the focus off their weak candidates. This just in, by the way, good morning. Stephen Tubbs in for Peter Boyles. One of those weak candidates will be the next governor of Colorado. And it's probably going to be, I don't know. I don't even want to say who I think it's going to be because I don't like none of the above. I would check none of the above. The other thing that we talked about yesterday on the program, the Jeff and Bill show, was, okay, if Victor Marx is the nominee to take on whomever, Bennett or Weiser, what are you going to do if you're a conservative voter in Colorado. And we did have a poll. I think it's still up. Not a lot of activity on X, and I frankly don't care, but I like the question even on the air for you. If Victor Marx is the nominee, three choices. Come November, do you vote for him just because you are a strict party person? You can't see yourself ever casting a vote for a Democrat. So do you vote for Victor Marx? That would be choice A. Choice B is Weiser or Bennett. And granted, I know I'm not mentioning Greg Lopez and Barb Kirkmeyer. I think both of them have been guests in the past on my show. I personally like both of them. I think they're both extremely talented and intelligent. But I don't think at the end it's going to be either one of them. So that's why I focus on Weiser or Bennett. And again, talk show, my opinion. Or choice C, you won't vote. Now, I don't know this to be fact because I don't listen to other, you know, when I listen to talk radio, it's here on 710. No offense to my dear friends over at KOA and KHOW. But I've heard, and I haven't heard personally, but it's been told to me anecdotally that maybe some of the advice is just don't vote. And God, I hate that option too. So we'll talk about that. John Fabricatori in studio. We'll get to him after our first break. The other thing today, and I don't know if you have that audio ready of our little anniversary party that we are not throwing. Tonight will be the sixth anniversary of night three of the back-to-back-to-back nights of violence in Denver, the Denver riots. It took, what, 4 or 5 days for the feckless leader at that time of the city of Denver, former mayor Michael Hancock, to actually say those little words, "This was a riot." Do we have that audio? We'll get that later on. But remember that? I remember watching at home on night one, which I want to say was a Thursday night. And then Friday was night two. And I could be wrong on my days, so don't hold it to me. But suffice it to say, there were four straight nights of violence. And I have one of my favorite, for the people that don't like me, the favorite is, "You're a bootlicker, you're a bootlicker." I can guarantee you this, I've never licked a boot in my life. I know what you mean, but that or otherwise, right? But I want to say a special good morning to those of you currently in law enforcement, retired from law enforcement at any level. Thank you. And I look back at 2020 and say, you all, I still don't think we have the truth of what the Denver police chief did. Paul Pazin at the time, I believe. Did it come from Hancock? Stand down. You and law enforcement were handcuffed. And the lawlessness that I witnessed with my own eyes, and we did the documentary film Denver in Decay. Again, you can find that free on YouTube. This is not a plug. I don't get paid for even a click, or if you watch for an hour or 1 minute. It's not even an hour. I think it's 45 minutes. But the sixth anniversary of that. In the 11 o'clock hour, we're going to talk totally something different. In-studio guest, a guy who was just in the Himalayas staring at Mount Everest. We'll have that coming up. Stephen Tubbs in for Peter Boyles. John Fabricatori in studio. We'll talk much more about Marx and other life events coming up. Stay with us on 710.
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0: a little Neil Diamond. You know, I know Peter well enough. Stephen Tubbs in for the great Peter Boyles. That he would come back and he would say, "Baby in blue jeans." I remember this from, I don't know, I was riding my Harley and I had her on the back and I was saying, "Forever in blue jeans, baby." That's, I know him. That's what he would do. It is a pleasure to be with you. We are on until 1 o'clock this afternoon. Very kind texts coming in. Very ridiculous texts coming in. Mr. and Mrs. Texter, we'll get to our guest. Literally, a text comes in. Stop living in the past. Because I bring up, hey, it was 6 years ago. Now, listen, I'm sorry, Mr. and Mrs. Texter, it's not 25-year anniversary. You know, it's some big 100th anniversary. No, one of my subconscious reasons for bringing up the back-to-back-to-back-to-back nights of violence 6 years ago during the post-George Floyd death frenzy is, I'm telling you how the sausage is made. I want you to think about how close that we possibly are to something like that happening again. We are one social media event away from this country blowing up again, the way it blew up in 2020. I said yesterday, I'll say again, was Colorado on fire? Was Denver on fire? No. But I know what I saw, and I'm quite confident you're intelligent enough to remember 6 years ago on how it was. And here's my point. Here's the point. Would anything change? I know law enforcement would change tactics a little bit, but to a point still, with the leadership that's currently in place, they would still be handcuffed, I'm almost 100% certain. So Mr. and Mrs. Texter, good Saturday morning to you. Remember, you are the arbiter of everything. You are in control. You don't like me. You don't like what I'm saying. You're one click away from listening to Yacht Rock. With that, I would go on a cruise with him. I would play in a band with him, though I don't play an instrument. I would climb the mountain for this man. John Fabricatore is in studio, and he has become just one of my great friends. And it is so great to see you. We're not trying to be big time. I'm not. But, hey, man, the last time I saw you, we were in D.C. having dinner.
1: Yeah. It's great to be on your show again. It's great seeing you, first of all, in the studio again.
0: I know.
1: I'm so happy that you're getting to be out here and, do what you love to do, little part-time and, I'm really proud of you with the gig, the full-time gig that you have,
0: Thank you.
1: And, it's great being back here in Denver, great being in studio with you, and life is good.
0: It is good to see you in person as well, and I want to make sure that I always love to have everybody on the same playing field, so let's know your background first. You just came back from D.C. We'll get to that part of your life in a moment. We'll get to how some way, somehow, good, bad, on purpose, accidentally, you're kind of involved in the Victor Marx thing as well. But give us your ICE background, your United States Air Force veteran. Just kind of tell people the 101.
1: I started my service at 18 years old, joined the United States Air Force right out of high school, became a federal officer with Federal Protective Service in the early 90s, and then got on with INS, became an ICE officer after 9/11, rose up through the ranks of ICE, assistant director, deputy director, and then finally with the senior executive service. I was a field office director here in Denver for the Denver field office, which covers all of Colorado and all of Wyoming. Ran for Congress, didn't do so well.
0: Proud of you for that, by the way.
1: It was a great learning experience. I'm really glad that I did it. But right after I ran for Congress, I was asked to come to D.C. and come back as a political appointee, senior advisor over at HHS for Robert F. Kennedy Jr., working at the Office of Refugee Resettlement. And my main part of my portfolio was looking for the 479,000 unaccompanied alien children that the Biden administration had misplaced, lost inside the United States. So for the last year, I've been working on that effort.
0: Nearly a half million?
1: Nearly a half million, yes. Yes.
0: Wow.
1: Yeah. Getting there and then looking at all the analytics of that, the numbers of kids that were let into sponsors that were lightly vetted or not even vetted at all, the amount of fraud that was in that system. I mean, we found 48 of those children deceased, some through drug overdoses, some through gang violence, drownings, fires, you name it. You know, we found kids in horrible labor trafficking situations, kids that were in sex trafficking. It's just been this whole last year watching over that effort and advising over that effort. Like, you know, I want to, you know, put one thing forward. I was not the guy going out on the street. I mean, I'm semi-retired.
0: Well, you've been there, done that.
1: Yeah, I've been there, done that. You know, I spent years on the street. So my role was as a senior advisor role, you know, helping kind of, you know, guide this plan that we had to bring all these agencies together to put forward this, you know, great, tremendous whole of government effort to locate these children.
0: John Fabricatori is in studio. You know, I think life is wonderful. Life is strange. The coincidences. I'll never forget when I had moved to Denver, and then some of you listening may know, I covered the Oklahoma City bombing. 6 hours after it happened, I was on the ground there. And then subsequently, that whole event, the tragic event that I still think about a lot, and for the 168 souls that were lost, I still am moved, and I hope people, you know, everywhere still remember, especially on anniversaries. But then subsequently, I would cover both bombing trials of Timothy McVeigh and Terry Nichols. And who is down there? You and I, clearly, it was 30-plus years later. You were there for that.
1: I was. So you would have been in the media pool. I was with Federal Protective Service at the time, providing law enforcement for federal facilities. I was actually on the bike patrol. So if you remember seeing those Federal Protective Service officers on mountain bike, that would have been me.
0: Did you have hair then?
1: I had, yes. Yes, I had hair. I do not have hair any longer, but back then I had nice locks of hair and fit as can be, you know, out on a mountain bike every day and riding downtown Denver, keeping the people safe during those trials.
0: Wasn't that a circus at times?
1: It was a circus. It's such a part of history. Like, I think back on it now, you know, the reporters that were in that press pool, if you remember, it was a big bullpen in front of the federal building, and some people just starting out in their careers, and now I look at them today, you know, Greta Van Susteren, you know,
0: Pelly.
1: Yeah, Scott Pelley, you know, Geraldo Rivera was there. I mean, we had so many people there, you know, and it was just, it was a dark time in U.S. history, but also I think that trial taught us a lot about security and about how we need to handle events like that. And, you know, it was, you know, for me as a young officer, it was a, you know, a situation that I got to learn from, for sure.
0: Yeah, I don't mean to go. This is the Peter Boyle Show, and he is known to go down rabbit holes. So I'm actually going to have at least one more on
1: go
0: that.
1: Go for it.
0: Did you ever have any interaction with Timothy McVeigh?
1: Just looking at him. Mm-hmm. So, you know, I had the opportunity to be in the courtroom a few times. Had the opportunity to be there when they initially brought Timothy McVeigh to the federal office building that actually set up a place on the roof for him so he could exercise and see some sunlight. You know, so just looking at him. And you know, I always tell people when they ask me this question, you know, it's just the deadness behind his eyes is something that always, you know, just got to me. Just like looking at him, like his 1,000-yard stare that he always had. You know, I didn't hear him talk. I didn't hear him, you know, say anything. Just got to witness his movements and kind of, you know, be able to look at him from, you know, 20 feet or so. But, you know, that's something that always kind of rings back to me.
0: Yeah. I look back at myself as a 27, 28-year-old reporter. Mm-hmm. And here's the most hated man on the planet at the time. And being in that courtroom with him, we had eye contact multiple times. And I am not afraid to say it was me that looked away.
1: Mm-hmm.
0: You know, I just didn't want that part.
1: Yeah, he had that. He definitely had that stare, for sure. Yeah.
0: John Fabricatori is in studio. So you do that. You're back here in Colorado now after a year. Okay, I got to ask one question. You don't know I'm going to ask you this, and you don't have to answer, and you're probably going to punch me after the show is over. But Robert Kennedy Jr.,
1: mm-hmm.
0: He has some people listening probably right now think that guy is about as a whack job as anybody that we've seen in a public position. Others say, what an incredible family legacy. He's dedicating his life. Da da da da. What was your overall take of him not only in his position, but as a person.
1: Yeah, it's incredible. So I was in the immediate office of the secretary. So I had meetings with him regularly. I was one of 12 senior advisors that sat in his suite, you know, to advise him on a lot of different things. So, you know, I got to have conversations with Secretary Kennedy on a regular basis, help prepare him as he got ready for congressional testimony. And I loved working for him. You know, coming from a DHS environment, coming over to HHS and getting an opportunity to work for RFK Jr. Was definitely incredible. He is highly intelligent, very bright. You know, a lot of people say he's got all these crazy ideas. It's his ideas. He has ideas that he wants to try to focus on. And, you know, for me, you know, because I was advising on kind of, you know, national security type stuff, border security, immigration, refugee issues, you know, I was advising him on these things, and the types of questions he would ask back, you know, just something normal people wouldn't know. It showed to me that he was very well read. Like, I wasn't just going into the room to advise him on something and he's just, yeah, okay, whatever. You know, he had done his homework before I even got there and had very relevant questions and, you know, was kind of able to talk through a lot of the things that I was telling him, and we were able to have a good conversation of things that he should be bringing forth, you know, when he does his congressional testimony. So I thought he was outstanding, and I'm glad I took the opportunity to go to D.C. and work for him.
0: John Fabricatore, former director of ICE here in Colorado and the Colorado area, and then he went to D.C. just back from his, you know, I guess, tour of duty?
1: Yeah, so that's year-long tour of duty, yeah.
0: So in that time that you're in D.C., let me ask you this. We're going to switch gears to another topic. We do have a break coming up. Stephen Tubbs in for Peter Boyles until 1 o'clock. When's the first time that the name Victor Marks crosses your brain?
1: Little bit before I went to D.C., I started seeing some of his social media pop up.
0: Had you ever heard of this guy?
1: No, not before that. And I was very involved in law enforcement here in the state of Colorado and Wyoming, on the U.S. Marshals Task Force, Violent Offender Task Force, and the Operation Shepherd Task Force. Never had I heard of Victor Marks, you know, prior to this, no.
0: And you know, there's, you know how radio works, or podcasts or live streams, you know, there's a good possibility that I don't know if he's listening to us right now. And sir, if you are, please feel free to call in. Well, I don't have the authority to blow out the commercial breaks, but I would if I did. But you're welcome to. But you know, there's a good chance that you have a lot of Victor Marks supporters listening to you right now, or people in his campaign. Where are you on him as a candidate? Is he a viable candidate for governor here in Colorado?
1: For me, he is not. You know, he over-exaggerates. I believe he over-exaggerates everything that he talks about. So his you know, thousands of rescues, what he's done overseas, you know, just his whole career is highly manufactured. Now, I'm not saying that he hasn't done some good things with his ministry. You know, he has donated money to some causes. You know, he has gone overseas and ministered to people, but I think he's built up this character in order to fundraise more money to put into efforts that he likes. And for me, that was just wrong. And the reason why I attached myself to kind of coming out against him was when he started claiming, you know, these thousands and thousands of rescues that I knew were not rescues.
0: I'm going to see if, Adam, can we play one of the cuts on the rescue? And then we've got a break coming up in a couple of minutes. But what you're about to hear was just earlier this week, the 9 News interview, Victor Marks and Kyle Clark. And to John Fabricatore's point, there were questions, obviously, about rescuing people.
2: One claim that you make as central to your life story and your accomplishments, to me, stands out above all of the others. And it's about saving women and children.
3: Yeah.
2: Your campaign website falsely claimed that you had rescued more than 45,000 women and children, and that claim has since been taken down. How many women and children have you rescued from captivity and abuse?
3: Well, regarding the 45,000, is that the number you're making reference to? Never did I ever say that I rescued 45,000 women and children. And I mean, I've been doing this for years. Our ministry website never claimed that. Our current campaign website doesn't say it. I think what happened, the best that we can see, is an independent contractor put together our first, you know.
0: So that's part of the answer to, we got a break coming up where I'd play a little bit more of that. We'll put John Fabricatori on hold, get his thoughts on just that, because it's pretty much part and parcel. If you have rescued people and you're going, some people who have rescued people who do good things for other people never ever let it be known, right? But if you're going to make it part of your messaging and this is who I am, I think you need to have specific examples. You need to be able to back what your claims are. I personally haven't heard that done to satisfaction. What about you? In studio, John Fabricatori. We'll take a break. This is Stephen Tubbs in for Peter Boyles on 710 KNUS.
4: Iran says it will not agree to any deal with the U.S. unless it fully secures Iranian rights. The New York Times reported that President Trump had sent a new framework to Iran that had tougher terms. In a video this morning, Iran's top negotiator said Tehran will not approve any agreement until we are certain that the rights of the Iranian people have been upheld. Iran has been calling for the release of $12 billion in frozen assets and for Lebanon to be included in any deal. Trump has been unwilling to meet the demand, saying, if we don't get what we want, we're going to end in a different way. Family visitation is set to resume at a New Jersey immigration center following days of clashes between police and protesters. New Jersey Governor Mikey Sherrill announced the change today, saying the Department of Homeland Security has now agreed to restore visitation at Delaney Hall in Newark, which became the focus of protests over the alleged mistreatment of detainees and claims of poor conditions for those being held. I'm Lisa Carton.
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0: World live stream, if you're watching us via YouTube, some interesting texts coming in. I read everyone. Don't respond to everyone. Most certainly. That would be crazy. To respond, to be crazy on the air responding to a crazy text. But I know, friends, you didn't send it, or them. John Fabricatori is in studio. He is one of my all-timers. And when's the last, were you ever in studio with Pete on this program?
1: No, I've been on air with
0: thinking?
1: Pete. Yeah, I've been on Pete, you know, just on the phone and, you know, had some good conversations with him. But I don't believe I've been in studio with Peter.
0: You know what was awesome is I texted you yesterday. Hey, I'm covering for my best friend in the media business, and hopefully Pete will be back with you next week. But I texted you and, hey, you want to come on? Phone's fine. And you were like, I'm coming in. And I'm like, yes, I absolutely love it.
1: Got to be in person.
0: Listen, I mean, I don't want to go down a rabbit hole, but like I said earlier, it is the Peter Show. I can go down a rabbit hole. Have you thought about ever like doing a podcast? Like full time, daily?
1: Man. There's so
0: when have
1: many,
0: you had time?
1: I mean, I would love to. I love it, but I don't have time.
0: Yeah.
1: I'm just involved in so many different things right now, and also trying to enjoy life a little bit too.
0: You know? Oh, yeah. You also have a child that is close to
1: high school.
0: Yeah, close to graduating high school.
1: Graduating high school. You know, I'm about to become a grandpa for the second time. My oldest son is about to have his second child. So, yeah. You know,
0: you're one guy on the street, by the way. If I'm walking by you, I'm like, A, that guy could kill me. B, that is not grandfather, what I have a vision of. And yeah, there's times too. So congratulations on that.
1: Thank you.
0: So John was with ICE. He's a United States Air Force veteran. We talked a little bit in our first segment with John about his time with the Federal Protection Service and how our paths crossed, but we didn't put it together till 30 years later that he was actually down at the Oklahoma City bombing trials in Denver in, I believe, 90. That was 97?
1: 97, 98. Yeah, right. Yeah, because I got on with INS 99 right after the trial.
0: So. Yeah. The other thing is we're talking about is John has been. Is it fair to say that you have been a vocal opponent of Carl Marx.
1: Jesus. Yeah. Victor.
0: Sorry.
1: Yeah.
0: Sorry. Grifter
1: Marx.
0: That's the first time I've done that. I did say yesterday, I don't know Victor Marx from Groucho Marx, Harpo Marx, or Karl Marx. But is it fair to say you're an opponent?
1: Yeah, I guess opponent would be fair.
0: Not an opponent. Political
1: yeah,
0: sense,
1: but the only reason that I really kind of jumped on this was his claims about the rescues. You know, that's what drew me to, you know, say that didn't happen. As someone who's been in law enforcement and worked on human and sexual trafficking, you know, smuggling and all this, it just you know, irked me, and you know, I wanted to find out more information about it. I was one of the first ones to see his real DD-214, which showed that he had never been in combat and had never left California. You know, so
0: I'm going to interrupt you. Did the BS meter go off? Is that what we're talking about
1: yeah,
0: here?
1: Yeah, definitely. The BS meter started going off, you know, and I just saw him kind of just building up this persona more and more and more. And these stories, I'm listening to these stories, I'm like, well, that happened in a movie. That happened, you know, I mean.
0: Like,
1: you know,
0: literally, like, that was literally in a movie.
1: Yeah, it's crazy, some of the stuff that he comes up with.
0: Let's, Adam, let's talk about one of the things that I think the criticism, yes, from people like me, it's a talk.

0: One nation under God. Here's Franklin Graham.
1: I'm inviting you to join with us and to pray for America. 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
2: Following, he has a following, and he's influential in this state. I personally would have said, well, I'm not going to read you your entire statement, but you said X, Y, and Z and X, Y, and Z. Did you say that? That would really be my only criticism. But back with you, John, about a civilian outside of Hollywood and the movie script probably couldn't do that.
3: He's never had any operational nexus to the United States government. He was supposed to be going into these places as a minister. So I don't understand, his involvement in and some of the things he says he's involved in. I don't believe that they happen. I think, again, this is his growing of this character that he has.
2: Sorry, I didn't mean to interrupt you. I was just saying, talking to Adam off air about another claim. And I want you to, if I'm remembering hearing this for the first time, hearing it the second time, there's strange dead air or not a quick response to the following.
4: Your claim that your abusive stepfather forced you to kill a man when you were 7 years old, is that the only person you've ever killed?
5: Well, I would say...
2: What?
5: As a child, yes. I mean, without question. But I've been in other situations where, possibly people or persons died as a result of me defending myself in other countries.
2: I don't know if they may have, possibly. Look, we don't know what kind of situations he was in. If that is true and he was seven, I mean, as a human being, I wish that he wasn't in that situation. But how about just answering it with, I'm not going to answer those questions. They were personal. Or I don't know, John, you tell me. Does he need to have a quick answer to, I've killed 17 people? I don't know.
3: No, look, I mean, if he had served in combat, it would have been the wrong question to ask.
2: Absolutely.
3: You know, you should never ask
2: somebody. How many people did you kill? Served.
3: Yeah, I spent 4 years in the military, deployed to the Middle East, but I was in Saudi Arabia. I was not in combat. I was at Khobar Towers, which 2 years after I left there, were blown up and 19 service members were killed. But I did not serve in that situation. I was not in combat. He was not in combat either. I'm proud of my service. Victor should be proud of his service. We both volunteered to serve. Many people have volunteered to serve and did not see combat. But if you claim that you were in combat, that's wrong. If you were not, and his claims that he was in these other situations, nothing was sanctioned by the United States government. So I'm not sure, in what situations he was carrying weapons in those countries and how he was allowed. I don't know what this guy claims. I think he likes to go places, pay to get photo ops, and so he can again continue to build up this character that he has, because the more badass this character is, the more money that comes in,
2: and a lot of it is, and a lot of it's being spent.
3: A lot of it. He has a high burn rate right now with the donations that are coming in because he's got so much staff. I mean, this guy lives off donations. And that's my other point with him wanting to become governor. What has he ever done that would show you that he could be the CEO of a company, that he could do this? His whole life, all he's done was ask for other people's money and then spend it. That's all he's done. Is he going to do that as the governor of Colorado?
2: Yeah.
3: Get us to give our taxpayer money and he's going to spend it on grift and, with all his buddies? That's not what I want to see as a governor.
2: You got one more segment in you?
3: Sure.
2: All right. We're going to continue our conversation on the other side after the top of the hour with John Fabricatore. Thank you for the text coming in. Our number 303-696-1971. We're going to talk a little Himalaya Everest expedition coming up with our guest, Craig Barnes, at 11. We're also going to talk next hour a little bit more about, sorry, Mr. and Mrs. Texter, we will live in the past a little bit, because you see what happens in the past many, many times can impact the present. Stephen Tubbs in for Peter Boyles. Glad you're

0: With us on this beautiful Saturday, Adam Walker, John Corbless at the controls. This is 710 KNUS.
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15: Iran says it won't agree to any deal with the U.S. unless it fully protects the rights of the Iranian people. Tehran's top negotiator made that statement in a newly released video in response to the U.S. stance on negotiations. The New York Times reports that President Trump had sent a new framework to Iran that had tougher terms. Iran has been demanding the release of $12 billion in frozen assets and for Lebanon to be included in any deal. Trump has been unwilling to meet the demand, saying, if we don't get what we want, we're going to end in a different way. Family visitation will resume at a New Jersey immigration center following days of clashes between police and protesters. New Jersey Governor Mikey Sherrill announced the change today.
13: I'm announcing that the Department of Homeland Security has agreed to restore family visitation starting today at noon.
15: The announcement came after a tense week in which New Jersey State Police were ordered to provide security outside Delaney Hall in Newark to prevent further clashes between demonstrators and federal officers. The ICE detention facility has become the focus of protests over the alleged mistreatment of detainees and claims of poor conditions for those being held. The Senate campaign of Maine Democrat Graham Plantner is dealing with accusations of extramarital sexting by the rising candidate. The Wall Street Journal revealed Saturday that Plantner's wife, Amy Gertner, had told one of his staffers about the text early in the campaign to make sure they didn't pose a risk, and said Plantner had sent the text to other women early in their marriage. Gertner now says she feels betrayed by the former staffer who revealed that information and released a statement defending her husband, saying, "We went to counseling and our marriage today is stronger than ever before."
16: I found something.
15: A24's Back Rooms is thrilling crowds at the box office. Okay. The horror film based off the YouTube series made $38 million on Friday and is projected to gross up to $90 million through the weekend. I'm Lisa Carton.
17: The Denver forecast on this Sunday is a nice one with sunny, breezy conditions. Daytime highs topping out in the low 80s. Partly cloudy tonight, lows in the lower 50s. For Monday, early sunshine with a 20% chance for afternoon showers and isolated thunderstorms. Daytime highs in the low 80s with lingering showers Monday night. Overnight lows in the low 50s. For Tuesday, Wednesday, and Thursday, we're going to see this pattern continue where we see early sunshine, afternoon showers and storms pretty much every day. High temperatures topping out in the middle 80s with overnight lows in the lower to middle 50s. I'm meteorologist Patrice Sutter.
18: Current temperature,
19: 70 degrees.
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1: 69 degrees in downtown Denver on this beautiful Saturday, May 30th, 2026. How is June Monday? That is insane. Stephen Tubbs in for Peter Boyles. Hopefully he'll be back with you next week. We are on until 1 o'clock. Producer Adam Walker and John Corbliss running our video, and it is a pleasure to be with you. Had a chance to film. This is very rare. I have not done two straight days on 710 since my show ended back in November of 2023, and it's really, really glad, great to be here, and I'm glad to have the opportunity. So thank you to all the 710 team for letting me come back occasionally. I did leave media, but sometimes when it's in your blood, you just, I know Pete's talked about this ad nauseum over the years, and he's right. He's absolutely right. When you love doing this, you usually jump and try to take advantage of any opportunity. Coming up later this hour, we're going to get into, it was the 6th anniversary on just a couple of days ago, the very first night in 2020, the riots in Denver post-George Floyd that would become, if you were ever listening, even hardly at all to my show back in the day, I always called it the back-to-back-to-back-to-back nights of rioting. And so tonight, 6 years ago, we'll make it night three. So night three, the 6 year anniversary, if any of that makes sense. But I bring it up for many, many reasons. We've got sound we'll play for you. And to kind of make you think, we're one social media event away. You think all of that angst and bitterness and hate that you saw, and I won't say the state of Minnesota was on fire. The entire city of Minneapolis wasn't on fire. A lot of it was, certain sections. But we are one moment away from doing that. If you think that that anger and hate and vitriol has just dissipated, you know it hasn't. If anything, I guess one of my points has been in talking about it is, I think the temperature of the boiling pot has gotten even hotter. It just hasn't spilled over yet because we haven't had a thing like George Floyd. So we will talk about that. In the 11 o'clock hour, so about 60 minutes from now, a former colleague of mine, recently retired, decided, and it's awesome because he decided, I know what I want to do. And this is, I don't know, he'll tell us, but it was 12 months out. When I retire, I'm going to Kathmandu. I'm going to the Himalayas, and he did not summit Mount Everest, but the pictures that we'll show you on our live stream on YouTube are incredible. But he's recently back from that epic, like, couple of week journey. So Craig will join us in the 11 o'clock hour. But one more segment with my dear friend, he's a Hall of Famer in my mind, on my Mount Rushmore, is John Fabricatori. He is a United States Air Force veteran. He gave so many years to federal service and law enforcement with ICE, and he recently just came back from about a year with Robert Kennedy in DHS.
2: And HHS.
1: HHS, yeah. Sorry, yeah. My bad. It's thank you for staying on a Saturday a little bit longer. One of the things that we talked about last hour was obviously your background, ICE. And am I wrong in saying that at least of late, ICE has been kind of out of the news compared to earlier this year?
2: Yeah.
1: How come?
2: Well, a lot of it had to do with former Secretary Noem, you know, just the way that she ran the agency. I was not a fan of hers. I mean, I'll be vocal about that. Didn't like how she ran the department.
1: Was she qualified?
2: As a secretary. No. I don't believe so. You know, from day one, I did not think she was going to do a great job. And part of it was some of the advisors that she had under her. You know, maybe she would have done a better job had she had some better advisors, but I don't think she did a good job. I think ICE was put in some bad positions, over this last year. She didn't take advice from Tom Homan. And as you know, I'm very close to Tom, you know, worked for him over the years. You know, he's part of the reason why I got to go to DC for the last year. Tom knows what he's doing. He's been on the street. He's done that. He's been there. He knows what it takes to do ice operations, and a lot of people don't understand that. I mean, they think you can just go arrest somebody and deport them immediately, and that doesn't happen. You can't. You have to work with these other countries. There's certain things that have to be accomplished before somebody is removed from this country lawfully. And you know, President Trump tried to work through some of that with the Alien Enemies Act and some other really creative things that we're doing within the confines of the law. But the left spins everything and just makes ICE seem like this agency that's full of Nazis, when in reality, you know, almost 40% of the people that work for Immigration Customs Enforcement are minorities. And they, you know, they talk about concentration camps and all these other things. You see what's happening right now in New Jersey. You know, I think the new secretary, Mark Wayne Mullen, is doing a better job. He's trying to level things out, but still be able to have this mass deportation effort that I think most of the American public actually wants.
1: Are you aware, in the second or first, for that matter, second Trump administration, are you aware of any instance anywhere in the country where ICE agents went into a school and pulled out a child who is not here legally? Are you aware of any ICE action that went into a church and simply with the only information, this person is here illegally and maybe they're a criminal? Are you aware of that? And I truly ask that genuinely.
2: No, that it would not happen for just an immigration reason. Now the reason that I want to preface this is, you know, Homeland Security Investigations is part of ICE, Immigration Customs Enforcement, which has ERO, Enforcement Removal Operations, who does mostly immigration work. HSI does a lot of work within the child trafficking space, sex trafficking space, anti-terrorism space. If they needed to go into a school to do something to secure a child for one of those national security reasons other than immigration, people would be yelling about it that it's ICE. But for an purely immigration purpose, no. ICE is not going into schools. They're not going to hospitals. They're not, you know, they're not going into these, you know, different places. They don't need to. We have enough illegal
1: bad
2: alien
1: guys
2: crimes
1: and gals
2: on the street.
1: Yes.
2: That's the thing. The left loves to just ramp people up. It's summertime. We're going to see, you know, a lot of protests and riots. It happens, you know, every summer. They will do this right up till November, till Election Day. They will try to use this as a rallying point for their base to come out big in the midterms. And, you know, come on, people. You need to look up the information that's out there and see what's really going on. Watch these protests in New Jersey right now to see the kind of people that are protesting. These are professional agitators. These are Antifa. They're biting officers. They're threatening to kill officers. This is, you know, getting out of the control, and this is being pushed by Democrat socialists.
1: I would be surprised if there's not at least one person who just heard me ask you that question and heard your answer, and they say, I don't believe him. Nope. I don't believe. He's lying. Yeah. He's lying. I often ask, I don't have a lot of opportunity on the air, so I often ask just some, you know, people in my circles, like, do you really think that's happening? They truly think that they are going after a child that's just in a school, surrounded by other people of color? Or, oh my God, they took the only person of color in a white classroom in Cherry Creek School District.
2: Yeah, it's not happening.
1: It's not happening.
2: It's not happening.
1: But how? This is the million-dollar question, and almost it's not rhetorical, but it is. Is how do you ever change that perception?
2: It's very hard to do, but I don't think ICE is doing a good enough job of getting in front of the media. I think they've been very reactive to things, but the way that our social media and you know, overall media works right now, that's not enough. I would like to see ICE getting in front of these stories and putting out more information for the American public to understand. Immigration law is very convoluted. It's very hard to understand.
1: Is it anti-
2: statute laws. It's at some points it may be antiquated, but here's the thing, Peter. I just called.
1: That's
2: you
1: okay.
2: Peter.
1: I'm in for Peter.
2: You're in for Peter.
1: I'm Stephen Tubbs. And
2: the thing,
1: there you go.
2: Stephen, you know, these laws were written by Congress. Congress has had the opportunity to change these laws since Clinton. All right. So we had that the Immigration Nationality Act changed. More laws added under Clinton. This was bipartisan. The Democrats directed it. Under Obama, we had 8 years of Obama in which they could have changed immigration law had they chose to. They did not. They used policy and memorandum and did not change any of those laws. And now they're using this against President Trump, who is working within the confines of what the Immigration Nationality Act says. Laws that were made and voted on by Congress and put into effect by Congress. So, you know, people who are saying that President Trump is doing things illegally, is President Trump looking at some older laws and using those? Yes, but they are still laws. And if they're not correct, they'll go up to the Supreme Court. There'll be a challenge, and we'll go from there.
1: John Fabricatori is in studio. Stephen Tubbs in for Peter Boyles. Switching gears from John wearing that hat to, we were talking about Victor Marx, the Republican gubernatorial candidate. Just so you know, if you're just tuning in, I said this yesterday when I filled in for Jeff and Bill. I will say it again for the third or fourth time. A Republican will not become the next governor of Colorado for a very long time. So in a way, none of this talk even matters. And that is no disrespect to the efforts being put in, frankly, by volunteers for Victor Marx, by the efforts he's putting in, the efforts of Scott Bottoms and Barb Kirkmeyer and Greg Lopez and anybody else who wants to be governor. That's great. Salute. Here's your flowers for trying, but you are not going to win. Why? I don't need to tell you why, because you know. But back to Victor Marx. Yeah, he's thrown his hat into the ring, the stupidest cliche ever uttered about politics. But here's another example. This one, I don't know. Again, Victor Marx agreed to talk with Kyle Clark at 9 News. If I'm in the Victor Marx camp, I'm going, you know what? I wouldn't. No, don't do it. You've already skipped out on this debate, that debate, and this debate. Don't do it. But he did. Here's part of it.
3: You also perform these exorcisms by phone. Are those just as effective?
4: They are.
3: You claim to have cast demons out of a number of people, including your friend and the late conservative commentator Charlie Kirk. You claim to have cast demons out of a high-ranking Pentagon official and other celebrities. If you're elected governor, would you continue to perform exorcisms while governor?
4: Well, let's make sure we get the semantics right. It's not casting demons out of people. It's breaking strongholds, which are evil, oppressive. I mean, I think there are people out there that suffer tremendously because of evil. And I would never stop praying for people.
3: Can I ask an ignorant question? You're going to say you've asked 13, but no, here's my question. When you do command the demon at the end of the retooling prayer, the demon stays inside the person?
4: I'm not saying the demon was ever inside the person.
3: Assigned to the person.
4: Yes.
3: Okay, thank you for clarifying that.
4: So assignment or attachment.
3: Okay.
1: Why are we even talking about this? To those Victor Marx supporters, sir, if you're listening, whomever, well, he asked me that. I don't know. Call me crazy. Many have. John, I want to know, if you're running for governor, the reason why should I vote for you? I need some information. I realize that Kyle Clark started that interview right off saying, we want to get behind the scenes of who you are, et cetera, et cetera. We'll talk about the issues of the state of Colorado at the debate that you've agreed to do. I'm sorry. I said this yesterday, repeating. Victor Marx could have taken any answer any way he wanted. He could have pivoted. He could have said, I'm not going to talk about that, but here's what I'm going to talk about. I think this would have been a perfect time to go, look, I'm not discussing this. You know what I want to hear, John? I want to hear my taxes are going to go down. Yeah. Housing is going to be more affordable if you don't have one. How about fixing the potholes, better roads, better schools, et cetera. Here's how I'm going to do it. And I didn't hear it. And with the admission that this was more of a behind the scenes personality thing, but for the average Joe or Jane Coloradan, I'm sorry. I think I can say this with confidence. Wait, what? Dude's doing exorcisms or whatever you want to call it. It's not germane to the conversation.
2: It's not, because he's running for governor. For me, his religious beliefs, and if he believes that he can,
1: they're his.
2: He can do this. Those are his. This is America. We have our freedom of religion. I don't believe he can cast out demons, but that's not even the big point for me. My point is, he just knows nothing about running a state. He got into this for me just to grow his social media presence. We are not going to win the governor's race in the state. I agree with you on that. I think the Democrats are so entrenched now in this state, it's impossible. But that does not mean we should not run, that Republicans should not run, that we should not fight continuously to try to take back this state. We may not win the governorship this time. We may not win it the next time. But we should fight, so we are ready to win it maybe 12 years down the line, even if it's 20 years down the line. We need to take the state back. And we need to put those processes in place so that we can successfully do that. We don't have those in place here in the state of Colorado right now. The Republican Party is kind of a mess in this state, and until we get things working at the lowest level, get some really good Republicans into the state house, and continue to grow all these small races, school board races, mayor races, we are not going to win big in this state. We cannot win statewide election because of the middle blue in this state. But again, that doesn't mean that good candidates shouldn't jump in so that they can debate and I'm going to say punch in the mouth, but I don't really mean that.
1: Oh, you're so violent.
2: But I don't really mean that. What I mean is, so we can get on stage, we can debate, we can talk about policy with Democrats, and let people see exactly what we are about, the real Republican Party.
1: We only have about a couple minutes left. With John Fabricatore, ran for Congress. I'm not trying to just be like, hey, bro, man, I'm so proud of you. But I am proud of you, because you were the man in the arena for a long time, not only with your job, but running for Congress. It was an uphill battle from the beginning. You and I have talked offline about that many times, but by God, you tried. And do you have any interest at all in some day down the road trying to run for any kind of office again?
2: Well, I live in CD4. I don't actually live in CD6, where I ran against Jason Crow, but we're allowed to do that here in the state of Colorado.
1: Right.
2: You don't actually have to live in your district to run. I chose to run against Jason because I didn't like him. I dealt with him a lot when I was ICE director here and bumped heads with him a lot, and I wanted the opportunity again to debate him. He never showed up for any debates against me, never showed up to anything that I appeared at, so I didn't get that opportunity. So that was one of the things that I'm kind of disappointed in. I would run in CD4, but I believe, that's Lauren Boebert's seat. She was, great to me when I was running for Congress. She did a lot of, really good things, provided some mentorship to me, and I'm forever grateful to her. If she decided to retire, that would be a seat that I would look at. But, there's going to be 20 other Republicans jumping into that if that ever does happen. And that is Lauren's seat right now. So, no, I'm going to continue to do other things that I'm doing, continue to try to help the Republican Party as much as I can in other ways, and enjoy life right now. Hunt and fish and, have some fun.
1: That sounds like a country song. We're going to talk about concerts later. I love you like a brother,
2: my brother. Thank you.
1: Thank you so much. John Fabricatore, one of the greats. Real quick, how can people follow you on social?
2: Yeah, I'm pretty active on X. There's not many John Fabricatores on X. So it's John, the letter E underscore FABB. Check it out, and I'd appreciate the follow. Thanks.
1: All right. Thanks, brother. He's one of the best. What a mess. Guess what? On the other side, we're not talking about the mess of Colorado gubernatorial politics. We're going to talk about... We're going to go live in the past, man, because what can the past teach you about anything today? I mean, who cares about those veterans in World War II? One, George Washington? It's all in the past. I'm Stephen Tubbs. This is 710.
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1: 23 minutes after 10 o'clock, Stephen Subbs in for Peter Boyles. I realize that as the lover of radio, you can, and it's great, especially on a weekend, you develop a habit. And I know I am not part of that. Okay? I know Pete is. Pete should be back next week, but it is a pleasure to be with you. And thank you for all of the texts coming into the Dan Kaplis Law text line. Our number, 303-696-1971. Welcome to those of you on YouTube and the live stream that is going to have some pretty good pictures. I guess this is a good opportunity to give you I'm not trying to tell you how to live your Saturday morning, but if you are online or watching via YouTube, I think John is going to be putting up pictures for our next guest in the 11 o'clock hour, some of his incredible shots of his trek almost to Mount Everest. He knew he was not going to summit last month, but our guest in studio just recently retired from a long, long career in law enforcement. But he had this goal of getting to the base camp, to getting to base camp of Everest, and there's just fabulous pictures, and Craig Varnes will join us in studio at 11. My thanks, and I hope, and judging by some of the texts that have come in, you agree with me. I love John Fabricatore. I love him coming in, talking about the perspective of, you know, the former head of ICE in Colorado and Wyoming. There are misperceptions out there about ICE, and I really, it's a Saturday. I don't need to spend the next 20 minutes or 2 hours talking about that, I doubt highly I would change anyone's opinion. But also his take on Victor Marx. The interview with Channel 9 earlier this week, we've played plenty of cuts by now, and a lot of topics are just, again, not germane to leading the state of Colorado. 303-696-1971. So I want to switch gears, and I'm not trying to be fixated. I am not offended by it. Truly, I'm not offended by it. I don't agree with it, and I question anybody that would say that. But we got a text in within the last 30 or 40 minutes that said, stop living in the past, meaning talking about the six-year anniversary. And again, it's not a sexy one. It's not 5, 10, 15, 20, 50. It's just 6 years ago on this day would become night three of the Denver riots, the back-to-back-to-back-to-back nights of riots, where I think it may have been, it was one of, and again, I preface this by saying I would consider myself a former friend of Denver Mayor Michael Hancock at the time. Fist bumps at cocktail parties, hugging it out, hey, my buddy, that kind of thing. But once 2020 hit and post George Floyd, I think it was a shining spotlight on the lack of leadership in his administration and to him personally. Do you remember during COVID, he's telling you to stay home and dude's caught at DIA going to spend Thanksgiving with his family in the South? But we're focusing on the back-to-back riots. You can see some of the video if you're watching on YouTube. Some of the video that I shot when we were doing live coverage of what was going on downtown. I bring up the past because how close are we to repeating it? Let's go ahead and just take us back, Adam. This is 6 years ago. 6 years ago yesterday.
15: And Mr. Crowley certainly knows that when those things go off, that's not something that would be thrown. I'm going to get away from these car horns. You know, when those big flash bang grenades to clear a crowd, when they're thrown, they explode almost instantaneously. There's not a long fuse, per se, where somebody could pick it up and then throw it back at police officers. There's another large bang. My God, Colfax is as busy as it was, at 11 o'clock this morning. And it is just, this is going to be long remembered, and we'll talk about it on my show on Monday. But this is an absolute failure of crowd control when it comes to vehicular traffic. I just do not understand.
1: I remember that. And Randy Corcoran was in studio at the time, and I had done my show, I think, 4 to 6. I want to say that was a Friday, 4 to 6. And then Randy had come in, and he did the 6 o'clock hour while I drove downtown. And what I was referencing there 6 years ago last night, what I was referencing was the fact that the traffic was still going on Colfax. Like, a lot of people, I think I mentioned in that clip that it was like an 11 o'clock in the morning kind of thing. Or how about this, just maybe typical at that time of day traffic. But it was lawlessness. Lawlessness. And it was allowed to continue. So for those, and clearly some of you via text are like, but that was 6 years ago. I ask you this, just try to see where I'm coming from. Do you think that the leadership in the city and county of Denver is the same, better, or worse than it was on May 30th, 2020? Of course, most of you would say it's even worse. I certainly would never even come close to saying it's better. And yes, I am maybe doomsday here, but I want you to just think about it for purposes of a talk radio show. How close are we to something like that happening again, not only in Denver, but in Minneapolis and Miami and Charlotte and Los Angeles and Portland and Seattle? How close are we to having that kind of stuff happen again? Do you think the temperature of the country politically has gone down? Now, do I want that to happen? Of course not. Of course not. But ask yourself this, could what happened in Denver 6 years ago today, could that happen in a heartbeat? Boy, my impression is, and my opinion is, it absolutely, unequivocally could. And then what would they do? And if you're just tuning in, I just want to reiterate something I said in the first hour. To any one of you or your family members who are in law enforcement currently, or maybe retired in the past 6 years since this happened, or maybe retired because of what happened 6 years ago, you have my biggest salute and thank you. Denver police officers were handcuffed. If I can, later in the program, I want to get into how much money some of these absolute moron, anti-cop idiots got with settlements from the Denver City Council. Law enforcement was handcuffed. I can't confirm it. I had a lot of respect. I actually still do. I think he's a good man. Former Denver Police Chief Paul Pazin. I've heard all of the rumors. If you followed this or follow it now in the sense that, well, Denver Police did this and they're this. I heard a lot of people say, well, you know, we were told to stand down. Look what standing down got you. Could it? Friends, we'll get to full lines. Could it have been worse? Of course. Was it bad? I would say in modern Denver history, you know, not how it was in 1888. In modern history, those were four of the darkest days in this city's history. And how close could we possibly be to having that happen again? Do I lose sleep over at night? No. I don't think you should either. But I hope you see that I think I've tried to convince you in the only way that I can is, please know that if that kind of thing should happen again, the leadership here is no better to handle that situation. Let's go to line two, Adam, and Paul in Denver joins us. Paul, happy Saturday to you on the Peter Boyle Show. Glad you're with us and good morning.
16: First of all, Stefan, thank you for being on the radio again. I miss you in the afternoon so much.
1: Thank you.
16: You're my favorite talk show host in Denver, by far and away.
1: Very kind. Thank you.
16: I can't stand the stuff I sometimes get on the other channel. Ryan Schuling's pretty good, but you are the best.
1: Well, thank you.
16: Second of all, I lived in Denver. I still live in Denver. I used to drive by there every day when I was going on. I was calling you on the phone then. I think it'd be worse now because this mayor, then Hancock sort of, he didn't encourage this sort of stuff. This guy now has encouraged it. He told people, like, if something were to happen with ICE, can you imagine what it would be like? It'd be horrible. Because he actually encourages it. I don't think he'd try to stop it. I think it'd be way, way worse. I think the Democrats even profit off of this because they think if they make more of a mess, people will be more likely to vote for them to make it calm.
1: What do you remember about 6 years ago? Because, again, and I'm not trying to have this be now a bit, but I guess it kind of is. You know, I've been, someone texted in last hour or whenever it was, stop living in the past. I mean, come on. You have memories of it if you experienced it. And I realized, Paul, in the metro area, 99.999% of people were nowhere near downtown. But guess what? They watched and they saw the feckless leadership. What were your memories?
16: I remember all the windows being boarded up of all the other buildings down there, like on 13th and Broadway. Yeah. I don't remember what it was. It just constant just boards up everywhere. Now everything was all closed up on all those streets. It looked like it had been through a hurricane. Everything was all boarded up.
1: Yeah, how about the damage to the Capitol?
16: Yep, I remember all that too. All the paint on it and everything, graffiti and all that business, all the junk on there, and just all the people who were down the day before it happened, the first day of it, I was actually driving through that area. And I think, man, this place you feel the pressure and the tension in that zone.
1: Great point.
16: And it's like, people were just like on an edge. And I was like, this is weird. Some lady like walked out in front of me. I was trying to go across the intersection. She started yelling at me and banging on my car. And I'm like, get out of the damn road.
1: Yeah.
16: The light turned green. You can't be in the road.
1: I hope you got the hell out of there, to be honest.
16: Yeah, I got through there. Yeah, I was through there. It happened later that night, but I was going through it about 5:15, 5:30. And then later that night is when it really exploded,
1: yep.
16: when the sun went down.
1: Yeah, absolutely.
16: But, yeah, first of all, and one of the people who got the money from the Denver City Council was one of the worst state house reps in our time. I don't even remember her name, but she was out here in this area, and she got a bunch of money from the city council. She had to parlay herself into a state house rep. She lost the next race, but she was in it for 2 years doing damage to the police thing. She wouldn't stand up for that. I can't remember a name now, thankfully.
1: I'll get it. I'll get it before we go. And, Paul, thank you so much.
16: Thanks,
1: I'm going to get that name. I have a there's a name in my head. I don't want to say it if it wasn't her. But there were also lawsuits at the federal level in federal court. And off the top of my head, I'm going to say it was either it was between $10 and $12 million in settlements divided by the number of plaintiffs or the people. And I do know, I want to double check before I say her name, but I know I think I got it, Adam. I think I know exactly. I can see her face. Thank God she's not there anymore, but shame on everyone in this state that put this despicable leader in office. Let's get to Nick in Denver on line 3. Nick, welcome to the Peter Boyle Show. Stephen Tubbs in for Pete. Good morning to you.
17: Thank you very much. For the person who said, why look at the and try to examine the past, is that another saying, if you don't understand the past, you'll keep repeating the
1: Amen.
17: Same mistakes.
1: Yes.
17: And the basic issues have not changed since Moses. The details change, but in broad strokes, the basic problems stay there. And as far as the possibility of another riot, you're on your own, because the police are going to be told not to do anything, and you're on your own if another riot breaks out. It's that simple.
1: And here's the thing, Nick. What you say, some people may, just being contradictory, would say, no, come on, they've learned. What has any of the leadership done? And this is not a knock on the Denver Police Department by any stretch. They're not even in my mind on this. It's the leadership. Look, this just in, if you don't know, I don't need to school you, Nick, to tell you, the police chief's boss is not the people. It's the mayor. It's the mayor. It's the leadership of this city that you should be concerned about. And, is this doomsday thinking? I'm just pointing out, look, it's 6 years since. And to your point, if this should happen again, which absolutely it could with the rhetoric and the temperature and the hate and the division, what would happen next? Would it be better?
17: Well, I tell you how the Korean community defended itself in the 93 riots, Rodney King. And they basically said, don't come into our neighborhood because we will defend ourselves. And there was very little looting in the Korean neighborhood. That's what it's going to come down to.
1: No,
17: you are on your own.
1: You are on your own.
17: The neighborhood is on your own.
1: Great call, Nick. Thank you. I hope you enjoy the rest of your Saturday and the weekend. We'll take a time out and continue this conversation. Two lines open right now on the Peter Boyle Show. 303-696-1971. 303-696-1971. Candy Sitabaka. Candy Sita freaking Baca. If she's a smart investor, will never have to work a day in her life again. Maybe her children, because of the settlement in federal court after what happened 6 years ago, today, yesterday, tomorrow, and the next day. Stephen Tubbs in for the legend, Peter Boyles. Glad you're with us on 710 KNUS. Stay right there.
18: Iran says it won't agree to any deal with the U.S. unless it fully protects the rights of the Iranian people. Tehran's top negotiator made that statement in a newly released video in response to the U.S. stance on negotiations. The New York Times reports that President Trump had sent a new framework to Iran that had tougher terms. Iran has been demanding the release of $12 billion in frozen assets and for Lebanon to be included in any deal. Trump has been unwilling to meet the demand, saying, if we don't get what we want, we're going to end in a different way. Family visitation will resume at a New Jersey immigration center following days of clashes between police and protesters. New Jersey Governor Mikey Sherrill.
19: The Department of Homeland Security has agreed to restore family visitation starting today at noon.
18: The announcement came after a tense week in which New Jersey State Police were ordered to provide security outside the facility to prevent further clashes between demonstrators and federal officers. I'm Lisa Carton.
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25: When you say goodbye, that'll be the day. When you make me cry, you say
1: 1044 in the Mountain Time Zone. Stephen Tubbs in for Peter Boyles until 1 o'clock. Got such an awesome guest coming up. You've had enough Victor Marx. You've had enough living in the past. My good friend Craig is in. He just recently got back from, Everest Base Camp. I mean, and I'm not trying to beg you, but if you are able to go to our YouTube stream, some of Craig's photos from his journey just last month. Were you there even earlier this month? Or was it last month? Anyway, it was recently. You'll see those pictures. So join us for a great conversation. If you've ever thought about, you know what, I could do that. Well, can you physically, but is it affordable? We'll talk about all of that kind of stuff. In the meantime, we have two lines open, 303-696-1971, 303-696-1971. If you are just joining the conversation, it was 6 years ago tonight that would be night three of the back-to-back-to-back-to-back nights of rioting in Denver post-George Floyd. I haven't said this today. George Floyd should be alive today. Do I condone the human being he was, what he did, how he behaved? Of course not. But George Floyd should not have died in Minneapolis. That said, look what happened after. And the reason why we are going into the past, not only was it 6 years ago right at this time that windows are boarded up, damage is extensive to the state capitol, graffiti everywhere, violent, yes, I think, violent offenders were running loose in that four-day period back in 2020. The inmates ran the asylum because of the lack of leadership of then Denver Mayor Michael Hancock. And oh, by the way, and if you ever listened to my show back in the day, it always drove people, maybe you, crazy when I said, you know what, I've been friends with Jared Polis since 2007, 2008. That drove people crazy. I cannot say I despise Jared Polis. He's always been friendly and good to me personally. His politics? Are you kidding me? And I've told him so much. But Jared Polis gets no pass for what happened 6 years ago in 2020. Dude did not acknowledge anything for days. Michael Hancock took 3 days once the rioters, once the criminals and thugs and opportunists took over in downtown Denver back in 2020, May of 2020. The only time Michael Hancock uttered these famous words, we don't have the soundbite because it's, you know, 6 years ago and it's 2 seconds long. This was a riot. The only time he said that, friends, was when it got so bad, and it might have been 6 years ago today, that these idiots, potentially, you think they would have cared if a Denver police officer was killed that night? Of course not. The only reason Michael Hancock said this was a riot is because they then went for the Denver Police Department headquarters and surrounded that. I say again, we'll get to a phone call. If you were in law enforcement, you were in law enforcement, then if anyone in your family, I say, A, first and foremost, thank you. For Denver police officers and a lot of other responding agencies from around the Denver metro area, you all were handcuffed. I'm trying to be nice on a Saturday, but some clown texted in. They incited all of this. You know what? There were a couple of instances where I'm like, I'm not a cop. I have not been trained. That looked like that didn't need to happen. That may have been two.

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2: Who was that again?
3: Mr. Weiser.
2: Yeah.
3: Phil Weiser.
2: Mm-hmm. The gubernatorial candidate, the attorney general. Yes, go ahead.
3: Yes, is that correct? Do you have an opinion on that?
2: Was he down there?
3: That was the rumor.
2: I don't have an opinion. I don't have an answer because I did not see him when I was down there. No, I do not know.
3: Okay, then perhaps it's incorrect. Anyhow,
2: yeah.
3: Good show, sir. Nice to hear you.
2: Hey, thank you, Evan. Have a good rest of your weekend. I appreciate that. 303-696-1971. 303-696-1971. If you're just tuning in, Peter Boyles, hopefully we'll be back next week. I'll be on with you until 1 o'clock. The fact of the matter is, can you disagree with the following? The temperature of the country is such, the leadership of the city and county of Denver is such, that we are one social media event away from happening in San Antonio, but caught on video, and everybody, look, this was in Minneapolis, the George Floyd thing. Did you ever think that the capital of the state of Colorado would sustain millions of dollars in damage from an incident that happened in Minnesota? It did. And my take is, I think it could happen again, sadly, very quickly. And the reason I bring it up is on this sixth anniversary of Night 3 is, do you think that have they corrected their ways? Do we have leadership in place? I guarantee you there's a better plan, because that's just common sense. Mistakes that were made would not be made again. But that doesn't mean that mistakes won't be made. Just maybe different. Right ahead of the top of the hour, let's squeeze in one more. Ann in Littleton joins us. Ann, welcome. Good morning to you, and thank you.
4: Well, good morning, and so great to hear you again, Stephen.
2: Thank you, Ann.
4: Really, really great.
2: Thank you.
4: So, boy, I remember this so clearly. I mean, I was an Uber driver at the time, so I was in downtown Denver all the time, you know? Mm-hmm. And I noticed for days it was getting boarded up for blocks, you know,
2: yep,
4: from the Capitol outward. And I thought, okay, it's coming, you know? And then the night before, this was the reason I really wanted to call, is the night before, Mayor... with his hand on his... Okay, skip it. He was speaking and saying, they're coming, and we know you're coming, and would you... Will you be nice? I mean, he literally said something almost
2: exactly
4: like that.
2: And that was the leadership. Yes, that was your leader.
4: Yes! Yes, and I almost threw up in my living room watching it on TV and going, you've got to be kidding. This is the leader. And then, like you just pointed out, they didn't even block the traffic off, nothing. They just let it be crazy, mm-hmm, insane. And, oh, geez, Stephen, yeah. I remember that so well and so livid at this, I don't know, what a crooked, corrupt, paid-off, bought-off leadership. Oh, good grief.
2: I hope it doesn't happen again. And you have a great rest of your Saturday. Thank you. I appreciate your call and your kind words. Thank you. Ann said she almost threw up. I literally almost threw up because of all the tear gas, and that's no joke. Yesterday, we played... I think half the one of the sound bites we played yesterday was just simply me coughing, then apologizing, then hacking up my left lung, apologizing, and then hacking up my right lung. Could it happen again? Yes. Do I hope it doesn't happen again? Oh, and one other thing before we get to the top of the hour and totally switch topics next hour. How about those residents of Cap Hill? Yeah, this is, you can have your opinion sitting in your, townhome in Littleton or your, palatial McMansion in Highlands Ranch. When it happens in your neighborhood, watch out. Just watch out. Kind of feel a little different if it's like, whoa, wait, this is my home, this is my neighborhood, and they're allowing this to happen. Coming up next hour, we are going to talk a little Mount Everest from a man who has seen it up close and personal. Should be great. Online, make sure to tune into YouTube to see some of the photos we'll be talking about.

0: Peter, hopefully we'll be back next week, and glad I am with you today. And here we go. Stephen Tubbs in for Pete. 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
10: Iran says it won't accept any deal with the United States unless the rights of the Iranian people are fully protected. That's the response from Tehran following a report by the New York Times that President Trump had sent a new proposal to Iran that had tougher terms. Iran has been demanding the release of $12 billion in frozen assets and for Lebanon to be included in any deal. Family visitation is set to resume at a New Jersey immigration center following days of clashes between police and protesters. New Jersey Governor Mikey Sherrill announced the change today, saying the Department of Homeland Security had agreed to restore visitation at Delaney Hall in Newark. The NYPD is investigating two manhole escapades in Brooklyn involving at least a dozen people. Sarah Lee Kessler reports.
11: No fewer than seven were spotted entering New York City's sewer system at 11 p.m. on Thursday near McDonald and Holland Place in Gravesend, and emerging 3 hours later. Eight others were seen descending into a manhole at 1 a.m., 8 miles away near Hayward Street and Bedford Avenue. They climbed out 3 hours later, too. The NYPD conducted a sweep of the sewers to ensure their safety, and they're looking into whether those two incidents are connected. I'm Sarah Lee Kessler.
10: Health officials say the death toll is rising from an Ebola outbreak in the Democratic Republic of the Congo and Uganda. Lisa Carton has more.
7: That's according to the World Health Organization, which reported 43 deaths across both countries. 42 of the deaths are in the Congo, and nearly 350 are suspected to have died from the virus.
10: Google is requesting approval from the federal government to release up to 32 million mosquitoes in California and Florida as part of its debug program. The initiative looks to stop bad bugs with good bugs by releasing hordes of sterile mosquitoes to eliminate ones that carry disease. The Centers for Disease Control and Prevention says mosquitoes are the deadliest animal in the world. I'm Rob Martin.
12: The Denver forecast on this Sunday is a nice one with sunny, breezy conditions. Daytime highs topping out in the low 80s. Partly cloudy tonight, lows in the lower 50s. For Monday, early sunshine with a 20% chance for afternoon showers and isolated thunderstorms. Daytime highs in the low 80s with lingering showers Monday night. Overnight lows in the low 50s. For Tuesday, Wednesday, and Thursday, we're going to see this pattern continue where we see early sunshine, afternoon showers and storms pretty much every day. High temperatures topping out in the middle 80s with overnight lows in the lower to middle 50s. I'm meteorologist Patrice Sutter.
13: Current temperature
14: 70 degrees.
15: Opinions expressed by the hosts and guests on the following program are their own and do not necessarily reflect the views of Salem Media, its management, employees, affiliates, or advertisers. 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
8: ANUS, Denver. 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

0: This is the Peter Boyle Show on News Talk 710, KNUS. Just say what you want to say, or walk away.
1: I stand tall in this hell of pain. Ain't no power. 70 degrees in downtown, straight up 11 o'clock on Saturday, May 30th, 2026. Good morning, Colorado. Stephen Tubbs in for Peter Boyles. We are on until 1 o'clock. Thank you for the great texts and the phone calls coming in. Thank you for the nice texts. Just, hey, it's nice to have you back. It is great to be back. I was a full-time employee here, did my own talk show on 710 for almost 6 years, and then left radio. And I didn't do the Peter Boyles, like, I'm never coming back. Because we all knew Pete was going to come back, even though I remember that retirement party very well at the View House in Arapahoe County. So this is it, huh, Pete? Yeah, I'm done. I'm ready to leave it. 3 weeks later, he's back on the air. So hopefully he'll be back with you in his normal time slot next Saturday. Thank you for the calls and the texts and the discussion about the back-to-back-to-back-to-back nights of rioting. There's a great few texts coming in, and one in particular from Mr. and Mrs. Texter, just to close the chapter on the 10 o'clock hour. I've lived in Capitol Hill for the past 40 years, not too far from the Capitol. My memories of the days you describe are the same of yours, and then goes on to basically, thanks to the lawlessness, it can happen again, and it will happen again, sadly. That's so true. Earlier in the program, John Fabricatori was in studio. We've talked about Victor Marx, etc. But I'm really happy to switch gears and talk about something that I just think is, to me, it's a perfect Saturday conversation, especially if you're a weekend warrior, say you like to go hike and you love the Colorado mountains, and you know what? Somewhere way far away, we've all heard about Mount Everest and seen pictures our entire lives. Have you seen it up close and in person? And as long as this conversation lasts, we're going to have my friend, former colleague, Craig Varnes joins us. And it is great to see you, my man. You look as in good a shape as ever, and you better have been in shape to do what you did in April. Thank you so much for coming in.
2: Good morning. Thank you so much for having me, Stephen. It's awesome to be here.
1: We're going to play on YouTube. I know you were kind enough to let us access your private personal Facebook page, but you're like, hey, if you want to go and see some of those pictures. So the vast majority of folks are listening on the radio, so we'll have to be descriptive or whatever. But if you are watching our live stream on YouTube, you can see some of Craig's photos. So I want to start not at the beginning, but I want to say you are a decorated law enforcement professional who recently retired. We had a chance to cross paths a little bit. You invited me on this trek, and I'm like, you know, I'm not joking, because I don't joke about cancer, but I was like, you know, this is a pretty good time to use that. I just am recovering from prostate cancer surgery. But you did something that probably had been on your mind for a long time, but I want to go back. When does this adventure kind of get into your mind to do this?
2: Wow. So I've been kind of obsessed with mountain climbing from a very early age. Like 12 years old, I visited Colorado. I'm not a Colorado native, come from Chicago, Flatlander. And we did a family vacation here in Colorado in like 82. Excuse me. And my father decided he wanted to go climb Long's Peak. And he took his two sons at the time, 12 and I think 14, mm-hmm. when I was 12. Completely unprepared. It was July.
1: Did you even have a jacket? Please tell me.
2: Jacket, okay, good. Like a liter of water, like an old plastic tub, orange juice tub that had a loop on it. Like just completely. And we got up to the boulder field, but my dad just didn't really, I think, realize why they call it Long's Peak. It's 7 miles up and 7 miles down.
1: Right.
2: And most of the elevation gain is near the end.
1: And the boulder field means you're above tree line.
2: Big time.
1: Yeah.
2: Big time. And my grandfather had got up to the keyhole back in like the 50s and 40s or whenever he climbed it or got it that high. So getting up at that elevation was just stunning. Even at that, like 13,000 feet back when I was 12, it was just amazing. So over the years, I've kind of wherever I was, you know, I was in the military and with the government, I lived around the world probably 12 years of the last, 40. And so, In Japan, I climbed Mount Fuji, which is about 11,000 feet, a dormant volcano, forced. That wasn't on purpose, but I did it in the Marine Corps. And then in Italy, I climbed and skied on an active volcano, Mount Etna. And then when I was in Greece, I climbed Mount Olympus twice, which these were all like around 10, 11,000 feet. Nothing really serious, not crazy, but not like 18,000 feet like where I was.
3: Right.
2: In the Himalayas.
3: In the distance, in your mind, Everest was always there?
2: You know, I would have loved to actually try to summit Everest. It's the highest peak in the world. It was what a milestone. Lot of money to climb Everest, which as a young man I didn't have. And then you have kids and a family. And
3: life happens.
2: Exactly. Life happens, and there's no way. And I wasn't that obsessed with it, but I did want to see it. I wanted to at least get up close to it. And not just that mountain, but the Himalayas in general were just stunning. And so for the last probably 3-4 years, a friend of mine who was also a colleague who retired decided, hey, let's go do the Everest trek.
3: What was that first reaction?
2: Oh, he was all over it because he actually climbed Mount Olympus with me and has been on some adventures
3: but
2: with
3: what
2: me
3: about
2: in the past.
3: You? You hear the E word.
2: Oh, it was my idea.
3: Oh, it was your idea.
2: Oh, absolutely.
3: So you were pitching somebody else.
2: Yes.
3: Gotcha.
2: I was pitching a ton of people.
3: You pitched me, for God's sake.
2: I initially had like maybe 5 people that were like, yeah, I'm in. And then it dwindled down to like 2.
3: Yeah.
2: And then my friend Kevin, who came with us, my real tight friend, he ended up getting a friend who was able to come to the group. The hiking team that we were able to go with, the touring company, could take up to 10 people. And if you had more than 3, the price came down. So it was advantageous to have more people.
3: Mm-hmm. Craig Barnes is our guest, and we're not making. He did not come 3 days ago from standing at the summit of Mount Everest. But this is it. Fair to say this was. I hate the cliche, but is it a dream come true to see what you saw in April?
2: Absolutely. I mean, there's something about being at a high altitude, over 14,000-15,000 feet. Now, I spent 2 weeks higher than every mountain in the United States, continental United States, other than McKinley, for 2 weeks. Like, just the views, the air, the sights. And, I spent a lot of time near the oceans and seas, and living in Greece and living in Japan and living, near the Mediterranean. There's something about staring off into the big, expansive water and being up at high altitude and seeing just the views. It stirs your soul. There's something about it that just is like, wow.
3: Yeah, probably a good question is at the end, are you a changed man? Maybe I'll remember to ask you that at the end of our hour. But Craig is an adventurer. He's dedicated his life, Semper Fi to you, brother. Thank you for wearing the uniform.
2: Thank you, sir.
3: Your government service, and like you said, you've been able to live all around the world. And at 12 years old, Long's Peak with an orange juice jug full of.
2: We didn't
3: water.
2: Summit. I wish we summited, but we didn't.
3: Well, you were up
2: but
3: there.
2: We were up there at 13,000 feet.
3: You're up there.
2: Right about there.
3: Do you remember that pain? Let me ask you this. Was there pain, the impact? Do you remember that even as a little boy? Like the difference in altitude and the lack of oxygen, et cetera? Can you remember that, or were you so in shape that...
2: No, at 12, I definitely felt it. I definitely felt the thin air. I was getting headaches, for sure. I think that might have been one of the reasons my dad wanted to turn around, was he knew that I probably would not be able to make it up all the way. It was cold. This was July.
3: Just
2: July,
3: right.
2: August, but boy, it's still cold up there.
3: Yeah.
2: And people have died up there in July.
3: Yeah.
2: Like, it's no joke to be up at altitude, especially that late in the day.
3: I remember it was either the year we moved to Colorado in 1994 from California, so, Flatlander as well. I think it was the first summer we lived in Colorado. We had California friends come out, and we're like, you all need to drive to the top of Pikes Peak. Now, many tens of millions of people have done it. There are probably most everybody listening has done that drive. I remember it was either Mount Evans or Pikes Peak. I can't remember. But what I do remember is having recently been living my entire life in California, I was like, oh, what is this? I feel differently. To your point, headache. I remember. And then you live here long enough, you can do that, and you don't feel as much of a flatlander anymore. But then there's like the Himalayas. So take us through, and we've got, yeah, we got a few minutes more before our first break. We have 9 minutes. 9 minutes. So thank you, Adam. You decide to do it. Your routing was a little kind of adjusted a little bit, right?
2: It was.
3: Yeah. You can say why.
2: Yeah. So, you know, I bought my ticket back in like December of 25, you know, the minute we booked the trip. And I was going to be on Qatar Airlines going through Doha, and nice and cheap. It was going to be, you know, so I was heading east, where my friends out of Seattle were going west to get to Kathmandu. And then, of course, about 3 weeks before I was supposed to fly, they canceled my flight, said Doha is obviously shut.
3: Because
2: shut
3: of current
2: because of the war,
3: global
2: conflict, whatever you want to call it, the things that are going on, and so I had to reroute, and there were just no great options. So I ended up having to go west, which was safer because you're coming around the globe and hitting Kathmandu from the west and avoiding the Middle East pretty much altogether.
3: Mm-hmm.
2: Added about $1,000 to my ticket, but I did get the refund on the back end.
3: Oh, that's good.
2: But I spent a little bit more. But I had to go through L.A. to Hong Kong, and I spent like 13 hours in Hong Kong, which was horrible. And then to Kathmandu. But what was weird about Hong Kong, too, is that the month prior, the Chinese had said they created a law where it is against the law for you to refuse to not open your phone if you're approached.
3: Right.
2: And they want to look at all your stuff. They want to see like your Facebook posts. If you're saying anything about Taiwan or bad about China, they'll arrest you. So I got really nervous. Like, should I bring my phone?
3: Delete. Not that you had those posts.
2: You know, but what should I do? But, you know, that's really for people who were getting off the plane in Hong Kong.
3: And staying.
2: Staying in Hong Kong, going into China. You know, they were, you know, looking more for that, not people transient. So it was all for naught. I was worrying for nothing.
3: Yeah. Let me ask you, Craig Barnes, he's going to be with us and talk about it. And you know what? Especially if, and now granted, you're going to have to be the one that tells the truth. But if by chance there's any of you friends listening that you've done what Craig has done, or you have summited, I think one of my interviews, and you know, in the business I used to do this full time, you know, I've been able to interview thousands of people, and I interviewed Eric Weinmeier. Mm. I believe that's how you say his last name, but you know, he had summited Mount Everest as well, and fascinating interview with him. But I should have asked you this before your routing question. How do you pack for this trip? I saw your photos, so I kind of got an idea, but how do you do it?
2: Well, yeah, having the military background definitely helps because
3: it looked very military.
2: Seriously, because
3: it did.
2: Honestly, when I was infantryman in the Marine Corps for 6 years, and so whenever we went out on patrol or went out into the field, we had the three rule. Anything in your pack better have three purposes, otherwise it's not worth the weight. So you want to really condense and consolidate down, because it's all about weight. and being up in high altitude in the Himalayas, it's all about weight. Now, I didn't carry that much weight. We had Sherpas that would carry the bulk of our packs.
3: And I want to get into that in our next segment.
2: I was probably carrying about 20 to 25 pounds throughout the day, layers, food, you know, snacks, and water, the most important. Definitely had to make sure, we were limited also because of the helicopter rides and the plane of how much weight you could bring as well. So you really had to like figure, I left so much stuff back at the hotel in my bag. Because,
3: and you had already pared down, obviously, leaving the States.
2: Yes, I even cut down almost another third in Kathmandu, because we had the weights. They gave us the dry bags. We had to pack it, and then we were able to weigh it right there. And we're like, oh my God, we're still over. And I had to like start throwing shirts. Like I went from 7 underwear down to 3 underwear. You know, it was really like, oh my gosh, you really got to pick what you want to have with you.
3: Mm-hmm. Yeah. So you land in Kathmandu.
2: We did, yes.
3: First time?
2: Yes.
3: Okay, so
2: yeah.
3: Perceptions. I think of the Bob Seger song, of course. What did you see?
2: It's definitely a sprawling suburb of just packed houses, like any kind of third worldish country. Very similar to in Athens, when I lived in Athens. It's just packed with houses all the way as far as you can go until you get stopped by the surrounding mountains. Like they used every inch of land they possibly could to put a dwelling. And when we got there, thank goodness, very clear, beautiful day that next day, because I arrived very late at night, like 1 in the morning. So when I woke up, clear day, we were actually able to see the peaks, some of the Himalayas in the distance. So it was
3: What was that like, seeing it for the first time in person?
2: We were so excited. We were taking pictures up on the rooftop. We were like, we're going to be there tomorrow. And yeah, it was pretty exciting. Yeah.
3: When you land, they're used to this, probably in no particular order, huge tourism money comes into this, right? Is that
2: massive?
3: Is that it? I mean, if that tourism dollar didn't come in, there'd be some trouble.
2: Yeah,
3: you know what I'm saying?
2: I don't imagine that there's much export going on in Nepal and Kathmandu. So, and it's not, again, I can compare it to Greece. Similar to Greece, they don't have a lot of export either. They are tourism heavy and reliant on that for a lot of their income. But like the gear stores, we would walk through the center of Kathmandu, and I mean, it was just North Face after Patagonia after, and you know, I don't even know if they were real. You know, they could have been counterfeit for all I know, but thousands upon thousands of stores selling gear. So if you didn't have gear that you brought,
3: you'd be okay. Something,
2: you could completely outfit yourself, and it was dirt cheap.
3: I didn't know this, Craig. I just checked the elevation of Kathmandu. I say only because it truly is. That's my reaction. 4,600 feet.
2: Yeah, it's not that high. It's not a high elevation.
3: So from Kathmandu, you can see the Himalayas.
2: You can see some of the peaks, yeah.
3: Okay, some of the peaks.
2: Snow covered.
3: And then I imagine the first, we'll take a break in just coming up.
2: If it's not smoggy, which...
3: Yeah, the air quality can be an issue, right?
2: Well, in my Facebook post, you can see the very first picture I took from the rooftop.
3: It was
2: bad. And then the very last picture.
3: Yeah, one of them was bad, if I remember.
2: 3 weeks later, the last, and my lungs were already challenged. So to get back into that kind of pollution was brutal.
3: We only have a couple minutes before our first break with Craig Varnes, who just got back from the Himalayas. Did you feel welcomed by the quote-unquote locals? I mean, I know they're locals, but I'm like, I just they're so used to this in and out, and everybody, and there's a season for doing this, obviously. You know what? You're going to answer that on the other side, because I don't want to have to say, you know what? Stop! But I want to ask about how Craig what his experience was with the people that actually live there. We obviously have established that they have an industry there. I did not know Kathmandu was only 4,600 feet in elevation. But then soon, in our next segment, we'll talk about Craig goes up in elevation, like by a lot. Probably he was wishing he was 12, and it was only that feeling of Long's Peak with his brother and his father. Glad you're with us. I'm Stephen Tubbs in for Peter Boyles. Our number, 303-696-1971, 303-696-1971. Just a teaser, next hour, one of the things we're going to talk about, what's the most you've ever paid for a concert ticket, and maybe most importantly, what's the most you would ever pay? Morgan Wallen is in town tonight, and good Lord, have you seen just the face value of those floor tickets? Whew. Stefan in for Pete. Happy Saturday. 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
3: I'm going to pull out an oldie but a goodie. I used to say most, Adam Walker, our producer, you've heard me say this before. Not maybe for this date, but friends, welcome. Stephen Tubbs in for Peter Boyles on until 1 o'clock. This is the only May 30th, 2026 you will ever have in your entire life. What are you going to do with it? Let's have a good time. We continue our conversation with Craig Varnes, United States Marine, career in law enforcement, recently retired, and I mean, the ink wasn't dry on his retirement papers, and he's off to Kathmandu, and then he spends a couple weeks in the Himalayas. Before we get back into some of the questions, you want to give a shout out to anybody that may be listening, whether it's the great state of Illinois or I don't know, you know, Craig, I don't know if you know this. This is a big time radio show here.
2: Oh, there you go.
3: People could be listening in Kathmandu if they had an internet connection. Okay, so anybody else?
2: Yeah, I don't know in Kathmandu.
3: No, but if you had, 710knus.com. But anybody you want to say hi to?
2: Certainly got family back in Chicago. I'm sure my mom is
3: Mom.
2: Probably listening. I don't know. She's pretty tech savvy. So, you know, she loves her little iPad at 88 years old. So I'm sure she's listening.
3: She can always, you can guide her to the podcast that's available later, too.
2: Exactly. And, you know, I have six other brothers and sisters out there all around the world. And my son, of course, in 29 Palms is a Marine right now.
3: Following
2: Dad. Hopefully he's listening. And I have a sister who's in the State Department out way out in North Macedonia And she's actually being visited by my other sister, as well as two aunts and my niece, are there right now.
3: They may have better things to do than listen to two jokers like you and me.
2: Probably sleeping right now.
3: Yeah, I would say the time change.
2: Most likely.
3: Well, welcome to any member of Craig Varn's family, either listening live now or later on via the podcast. And again, welcome to those of you listening or watching and listening to us via the live YouTube stream. I know John Corbliss is back behind in the controls posting some of your photos. So I did want to ask, as we went to break, how were you perceived by the people there? Were they as friendly as you thought? Not as friendly? Was it whatever, you know, however you want to answer?
2: Yeah, they were completely friendly. And I don't believe it's because tourism and you know, we're the foreigners are their bread and butter, and they were just...
3: They can just be nice people.
2: Yeah, just placating to us. They are genuinely very nice people, very, very good-hearted people. And, you know, we'll get into some of the guides that came with us and the Sherpas that came with us. They were just amazing, amazing people.
3: Could you, straight to it, could you have done this without the Sherpas?
2: You can, and people do. We actually...
3: Just that much more difficult.
2: Yes, and it typically was the younger crowd. So we ran into a lot of Europeans from typically from like Austria and Germany and England, who were just doing this on their own completely. And our guide actually kind of chastised them and said, you know, it's not a good idea for safety reasons, not because we want your money, but for safety reasons, you should not be roaming the Himalayas on your own.
3: Let me stop you there. Do you need, what kind of permitting do you need? They obviously know they have to know you're there. You're coming into another country. But
2: yes.
3: Could you just get a ticket to Kathmandu and then just start climbing? Or how does that work?
2: You can, but you do, there, it is a national park, so you need a permit to get in, and they only allow so many people. But they also want to track you, and they want to know how long you're going to be there and where you're going. There's only a few routes to go, so it's not very hard. But logistically, to organize, you know, so we were 12, it's technically a 12-day trek, and we were staying at 10 different towns.
3: Yeah, you were always on the move.
2: So you would have to pre-book those, which are very difficult. And even if you pre-book them, you're not always guaranteed that the bed's there when you get there.
3: Did that happen?
2: Not for us.
3: Okay, good.
2: Because I went with the team.
3: Right.
2: But if you are on your own, yeah. And then, of course, then you have to carry all your stuff, too. So you have to be obviously in much better shape, because you're going to be carrying about 50 pounds of all your gear, which, again, I didn't have to do.
3: Yeah. So how long did it take you just sleep-wise, adjusting to the time change, and then you're not acclimating to anything in Kathmandu, because we said last segment that it's only 4,600 feet in elevation. So You get your sleep adjusted, maybe have a day or so, and then...
2: We did. We had a day in Kathmandu, and then the very next day, we were supposed to fly on a commercial, you know, little prop plane, about 20 people, and to the town of Lukla, which was one of the highest, I think it's the highest airport in the world.
3: Wow.
2: There's a picture of it online. It's a scary one, because the runway literally ends at the face of a mountain. So if you overshoot the runway, you're going to just crash. And then on your way out, you just basically go down into the valley. Mm-hmm. We were fogged in that next day, so our flight was not going to go. And they said, listen, helicopters are flying. So if you want to go by helicopter, it's going to cost a little bit, but your insurance might cover it, because we all had travel insurance. Mm-hmm. But it's worth it, because otherwise we could be here for days and not start the trek. So we're like, yeah, let's do it.
3: And you have a finite amount of time.
2: Exactly.
3: You know when your flight out is
2: right.
3: To come back home.
2: Yeah, when we build in like two buffer days into the trip already. But we were like, no, we want to go. So we jumped on a helicopter flying through the fog. Again, I was a Marine, so I've been on some crazy helicopter flights. And this one wasn't that scary, but there were times where you just couldn't see anything at all. So
3: that's not ever good when you're in a machine flying at more than a foot off the ground.
2: Yeah, and we went again from like 4,000 meters at Kathmandu all the way up just shy of 10,000, or not meters, feet, 10,000 feet up at Lukla. So very clouded and very, very heavily fogged in.
3: So let's get into... let's get into day one and let's go. Because the last thing I want to do is run out of time and then I got to rush and then we, you know, I wanted to talk about, maybe you wouldn't tell me on the air, but, oh, I didn't get to talk about this. So I want to be respectful. So sure. Let's go into it. You're on day one.
2: Yeah, day one, we land into Lukla via helicopter and, it was pretty cool because right off the bat, we see a makeshift gate that said, Tenzing Hillary, airport. Now, Hillary, Edmund Hillary and Norgay Tenzing Norgay, excuse me, were the first to summit and come down from Everest back in 1953. So, and Tenzing Norgay is a famous Sherpa. And he was the second man to climb. And so to see those names right off the bat was really kind of cool. Went through the gate and got our packs, and immediately we had one guide. His name was Gunga, and then the other two Sherpa porters took our gear, and it was just the three of us, the three Americans, and then the three Sherpas. And immediately started the trek immediately. So we got there about 10 a.m., not even, and immediately started our first trek to the first town of Pedking. And it was an easy, relatively easy kind of just stroll. We weren't in a hurry. We had lots of daylight to get there. So it was just a lot of picture taking and smiling and, you know, high-fiving at the time.
3: this is kind of like going, oh my God, I'm here.
2: I can't believe it. Yeah, we're doing this. It was really cool.
3: Yeah.
2: Trail was pretty paved, cobblestone initially. Right off the bat, we're running into pack animals, right? So the trail is quite crowded all the time. Not so much people, because a lot of the people got delayed, were on flights, and they maybe didn't have the means to jump on a helicopter. So they were delayed. So that ended up being a really good thing for us, because our trail was quite light, because we were ahead of the pack by like 2 days.
3: Mm-hmm.
2: So we didn't have a lot of people on the trail initially. It took a couple days for it to get really crowded. But there are a lot of animals. There's pack animals constantly going up and down all the way to Everest Base Camp, all the way to the towns, always bringing supplies and gear. So initially at that elevation, we were seeing just donkeys.
3: Look at that picture right now. If you're watching on our YouTube, I mean, there you are.
2: That's the glacier right there. All that down, for those who can see it, to the right, that's an amazing glacier.
3: Yeah, there's your track, right? The map of
2: a little bit. It goes up higher and then off to the west a little bit.
3: And I do want to be, obviously, and you know this, you know, want to be respectful of those of you listening on the radio that have no images or video. But there's the helicopter, and so. One of the things that I wanted to ask you, and now I can live on the air because I haven't talked to you since you came back from your trek. One of the perceptions is, number one, there's a season to do this, and certainly you've seen the movies and read the books about the potential tragedies and that exist, and then the tragedies that have actually happened. But one of the other things, I'm like, God, I hope when he comes back, when I ask him, he's not going to tell me, yep, it was true. Was there trash everywhere at certain points?
2: So not where I was. Mm-hmm. So the trash is pretty much up on the mountain,
3: And it does exist.
2: It does a lot.
3: Yeah.
2: And in fact, there was a post I did where along the trail there's this huge hand. It was a hand and an arm. It's hard to explain, but it was kind of upright, and the hand was kind of
3: shooting
2: a basketball. And it had a lot of trash in the hand, and it was made of trash. It was made from tents that were left up, and it was basically a reminder: hey, don't drop your stuff. Don't, you know, put your stuff in the trash can. Don't drop it along the trail. The trail was, we didn't really see that much, but I do know that up on Everest, because it's so hard to get the stuff down, they leave, and that's bodies too. I mean, bodies, trash, it's just too hard to get down. On a good note, drone technology is getting so good right now, and being able to go up an elevation, go up higher than a helicopter, but also can carry a lot of weight, that they're going to start using drones to start bringing some of this trash down. And that would be amazing that they could do that.
3: Yeah. So we've got a break coming up in about 5 minutes, so we can continue. So I don't know. I probably don't have time to go obviously day by day, but just some of the highlights after when you've mentally acclimated to the fact that this journey that I wanted to take is, this is it. It's on. You got ahead of the pack, as you called it, for, sure. for a couple of days. So maybe a little less crowded, but just the scenery. I don't know if you want to try to paint a picture for those that aren't looking at the video images.
2: It's so tough because even the images don't do it justice, right?
3: Like right.
2: you could look at it and go, wow, that's amazing. But to be there, it's really hard to explain. The detail, what really surprised me was the detail of the mountains that I was able to see. Even from distance, you could look at the Everest or look at, we saw this one peak, Annapurna, which that's it right there, for better part of a week because we were just walking towards it and we would just see it closer and closer and closer. And I remember reading a book about the first summit or attempted summits of Everest, of the British expedition back in 24. And they were talking about how they were just looking at the mountain as they approached it and looking for routes. And I was like, how were they able to do that? You're so far away.
3: Yeah.
2: Boy, no, you can literally see the trail, where a rock ledge is, like from such far away, but you're able to see such a detail on the granite and where to avoid and where to go. I was really amazed by that amount of detail you could see mm-hmm. on those mountains.
3: Craig Varnes is our guest, a former colleague of mine and recently retired from just a career dedicated to law enforcement. And he does this trip. He said, if you were with us earlier in the hour, you know, one of his memories was coming to Colorado as a 12-year-old and his dad, they don't summit Mount Long's Peak, but you know, kind of gets that taste. And he recently retired, and within, to me, in my mind, is like, dude, you were just retired like 3 hours ago, and now you're on this huge
2: trip. 5 days later.
3: Yeah, five days later. Was there any danger that you felt you were in ever? Physical of like...
2: One time.
3: What was that?
2: We were going across... a glacier, right? And we were basically along the whole, not across it, but we were following it. We were walking on it for a long time. And we started getting, there was snow the night before, just an inch, but the sun started kicking and melting the snow, and it was getting between the rocks and the glacier mm-hmm. ice, and we were below it. So as we're walking, there's rockfall all the time, and we're talking some boulders, you know, half the size of a car.
3: Wow.
2: We're rolling down. Now, you could see them coming, and you could make sure you're not near it. But there was definitely potential to get crushed.
3: Yeah, I remember there was a picture of a bridge, too, and I'm like, I don't really like heights. And
2: yeah, those suspension bridges were actually built pretty well. But that being under that crest and watching those rocks fall, and then at one point we had to climb out of it, and we had to rest for a good 10 minutes because we literally had to sprint up this very steep incline because you were completely exposed. And if something did go wrong, you were going to just get crushed.
3: It was over.
2: Yeah, it was bad. And the rocks were falling constantly.
3: Craig Varnes is our guest. We've got one more segment with him. We've got a break coming up on the Peter Boyle Show. Pete should be back next week. I'm Stephen Tubbs. It's awesome to have you on this Saturday. And to those of you on our YouTube live stream, thanks to John Corbliss for running that and some of the images that you can see. I think that will live in infamy as well. So if you're not watching live right now, you can see these later, certainly our podcasts as well. Adam Walker at the controls. One more hour after, of course, we've finished the 11 o'clock hour with Craig. But just fascinating. In our last segment, if he'll tell us, you know, how much was this? Should people do it? People listening right now? I'm kind of regretting not going. Stephen Tubbs in for Peter Boyle. This is 710.
12: Iran says it won't accept any deal with the United States unless the rights of the Iranian people are fully protected. That's the response from Tehran following a report by the New York Times that President Trump had sent a new proposal to Iran that had tougher terms. Iran has been demanding the release of $12 billion in frozen assets and for Lebanon to be included in any deal. Family visitation is set to resume at a New Jersey immigration center following days of clashes between police and protesters. New Jersey Governor Mikey Sherrill announced the change message today saying the Department of Homeland Security had agreed to restore visitation at Delaney Hall in Newark. Google is requesting approval from the federal government to release up to 32 million mosquitoes in California and Florida as part of its debug program. The initiative looks to stop bad bugs with good bugs by releasing hordes of sterile mosquitoes to eliminate ones that carry disease. The Centers for Disease Control and Prevention says mosquitoes are the deadliest animal in the world. I'm Rob Martier.
13: 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I've been surfing here since I was a kid. Now, seeing my grandson out on the water, it means everything to me. 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
3: 16 minutes away from high noon in the Mile High City, Stephen Tubbs in for the previously mentioned legend, Peter Boyles. Hope he's back next week, just a little under the weather. We're on until 1, next hour. Kind of change up the topic, but this hour we wrap up terrific with, you even got a shout out on the via the text there. Craig Barnes is like, kudos to what Craig did. Awesome. That's just nice. Great. And it wasn't signed Love Mom.
2: Yeah, it wasn't a relative.
3: No. I mean, you have many of them.
2: How about that?
3: But Craig has recently come back in April for a couple of weeks, was in the Himalayas. And if you've been with us, you know, he's never, we're not trying to, pull the wool or be grandiose. He didn't make it to the summit because he wasn't going to the summit in the first place, but what a bucket list life experience. I call these LEs. This is like the ultimate LE. So the highest elevation that you got was about 18,000 feet, and you did not get sick.
2: No.
3: You're still kind of feeling a little bit of an impact.
2: We had
3: at times.
2: I had what they call the kumbu cough, and
3: the cough.
2: There's so many people on the trail. The dust and the animals are kicking up dust. You're also at high altitude, and water collects in your lungs. Yeah. They get irritated, and you're just coughing a lot.
3: Did you kind of anticipate feeling something, though? I don't know if you anticipated bringing it back.
2: I thought I would, but we were on a drug called Dimox, and Dimox is to help with altitude sickness, to basically stop it. And I never felt a problem with altitude. Mm-hmm. We were doing checking our pulse ox every night, and for some reason, I don't know if it's just genetics or what, my pulse ox was well in the mid, you know,
3: it was low the marine to mid 90s. It was the marine in you.
2: It was like between 90 and 95 the entire time, even up to close to 16, 17,000 feet, my oxygen levels were really good.
3: Awesome.
2: So I was lucky. My two friends were not as lucky. They had some symptoms. About 3 days near to the end, one of my teammates was really starting to feel not so good. And both of them were kind of feeling a bit under the weather. And, you know, you're in close proximity in these tea houses. We call them tea houses, but they're the hotels. And everybody gathers around the heater late at night because it is freezing out when it gets nighttime. And high propensity of just people are just passing sickness around and stuff like that.
3: So, which is one of the reasons why, just briefly, because we don't have enough time probably to give it its justice, but you could not get literally to the base camp. How come?
2: So we got right on the edge of base camp. They would not let us in because basically it was a quarantine.
3: Makes sense.
2: We couldn't wander through base camp, and you know, and I was
3: here. Take this up to the summit for
2: me. Exactly. I wanted to give them like a coin or something. And say, hey, can you throw this and put this on top? But that wasn't going to happen.
3: Yeah. Unfortunately. And I imagine it's pretty strictly enforced too.
2: And by the time we got there, most of the summiters were already at base camp, so I didn't really meet a lot of the summiters prior to mm-hmm. going there. Mm-hmm. They were already getting ready to go, and it was a big season this season. There was I think 1,000 people made it to the summit.
3: Wow. What's the window of time?
2: Very, very short window in May. Early May is the before the monsoons come in June. And then they don't really, I don't believe, I know some people probably try to climb in the fall, but it's not. It's a good time to trek, but it's not. I don't think it's a good time to summit.
3: So, as we wrap up with you, the last day or the last couple of days? Unfortunately, your two teammates are not feeling too well. Were you solo, Craig?
2: Yeah. So that last day, I was in Gokyo Village, and it was the night before we were going to fly out via helicopter back to Lukla, and one of the last things we were going to do was climb Gokyo Ri, which was like a 17.8 summit, and it was going to be an early alpine start. We were going to go about 4 a.m, super cold, super dark, and they were like, we can't do this, forget it, we're not going to do it. So
3: then you're like, I gotta.

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2: Let me ask you this. Do you miss it already? Is this one of those, been there, done that, glad I did it?
3: Definitely been there, done that. I don't really see a reason to go back. I don't really go back anywhere that I've been before. Like even, you know, like last year I went to Sturgis. People like, you want to go to Sturgis? No, I've been there. I've done it. It was cool. Mm-hmm. And let's move on.
2: You actually, I did ride a motorcycle, but right before my surgery last year, I know you know this off the air, that I went with my best friend on a roadie. And you were the one that were giving me the, in Deadwood, you got to do this. Yeah, and Sturgis, do that. I asked you at the beginning, and then I totally said, you know what, that's probably a question I'll forget at the end, but I honestly don't know the answer. And if the answer is no, it was just cool to do, I'm not looking to be tearjerker here, but do you come back changed at all from something like that? That, look, the vast majority of people listening to us right now will never do that just because of, as we said earlier, life happens or they don't have the desire to. Is there anything you took back from it mentally?
3: Definitely, you know, when you're on a long trek like that, you know, and in the Marine Corps we did, we call them a stress exercise. We would go out, little food, little sleep, you know, and constant moving around. This was similar to that. This is probably one of the hardest things I've done since the Marine Corps. And when you're trekking, because of the altitude, you're not talking a lot. You're not next to your buddy having a full-blown conversation. You are
2: focused.
3: You're in the zone. You're trying to breathe. You know, it's not like a super fast pace. And again, you're not carrying a lot of weight, but it is an arduous journey. So you're very introspective at that point. You're by yourself. It's kind of like riding a motorcycle. You're thinking about things, you know, and getting very introspective and looking, you know, you have to force yourself to look up because a lot of times you're staring at the trail, not to trip, not to fall.
2: What a great point, yeah.
3: So you have to stop and, you know, the old stop and take a look around, you know, you have to do that.
2: Yeah. Have you got back, since you've been back, like, oh, I should have taken more pictures. Are you good with that?
3: No, I've taken.
2: How many, just rough guesstimate?
3: You know, I don't know.
2: Hundreds?
3: That's a good question.
2: You had to take hundreds.
3: Oh, well more.
2: Thousands? Yeah, whatever.
3: No, I bet it was closer to like 700.
2: Yeah,
3: easily.
2: Yeah.
3: Because, you know, now they're free. You know, it's not something. Yeah, right?
2: You're not going down to Kodak photo mat. Yeah, so you're just, in the parking lot of a mall.
3: Slipping away and then you pick the best ones.
2: This will have to be rapid fire because we're running out of time, but you recommend this?
3: Highly recommend.
2: Okay.
3: Oh my God.
2: Can somebody listening to you right now, they can do it. I know you'd be inspiring for them, but how much does it cost?
3: Yeah. So the actual, because we had more than three people and we went with the Nepal hiking team, it was $2,500 all inclusive. That was everything. The hotels in Kathmandu, which was breakfast only. And then
2: not including airfare, right?
3: Not including airfare to Kathmandu. But during Kathmandu, going to Lukla, the helicopter rides, everything included.
2: If you would have put
3: all meals included,
2: wow,
3: everything.
2: I would have said you were going to say 20,000. Wow. Well, if you ever want to do it again, maybe I'll get my fat ass in shape and, you know, and do it.
3: You know, it's not that hard.
2: Yeah,
3: it was hard, but it wasn't that hard.
2: Yeah. I can't thank you enough for taking part of your Saturday to join us, and I love your brother. Thank you.
3: Thank you, sir. Thank you for having me.
2: Awesome. Craig Barnes, give me a little love there. Boom. That's pretty cool. Watch later on YouTube. You can see some of Craig's photos. One more hour of the Peter Boyle Show to go. Stephen Tubbs in for the legend. This is 710 KNUS.

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8: New Jersey State Police are out in force as family visitation resumes at an immigration center following clashes between police and protesters. New Jersey Governor Mikey Sherrill urged demonstrators to remain peaceful and welcome the new city curfew around the facility.
9: To protect public safety, the area around Delaney Hall has been secured and the city of Newark issued a curfew there last night. I'm grateful to Mayor Baraka.
8: The announcement came after a tense week in which New Jersey State Police were ordered to provide security outside Delaney Hall in Newark to prevent further clashes between demonstrators and federal officers. Iran says it won't accept any deal with the United States unless the rights of the Iranian people are fully protected. That's the response from Tehran following a report by the New York Times that President Trump had sent a new proposal to Iran that had tougher terms. Iran has been demanding the release of $12 billion in frozen assets and for Lebanon to be included in any deal. Nearly 100,000 vehicles are being recalled by Honda due to an issue with airbags. Details from Lisa Carton.
10: That's according to the National Highway Traffic Safety Administration. The issue surrounds a defect that could lead to the unintentional deployment of airbags. Most of the models affected are the Accord Hybrid, the Honda Acura TLX, and other Accord vehicles. Honda so far says no reports of injuries or deaths have been reported because of the issue. I'm Lisa Carton.
8: President Trump has something to say to those who don't trust his health and cognitive abilities ahead of his 80th birthday. In a Weekend Truth social post, Trump wrote that all people running for president and vice president should be required to take highly difficult cognitive tests. Trump is set to become the second president to serve at the age of 80 after former President Joe Biden. In his post, the president said he also took a cognitive test in which he scored a perfect 30 out of 30, considered extreme intelligence. The White House released a memorandum from the president's physician on Friday stating the president is in excellent health. I'm Rob Martier.
10: The Denver forecast is Sunday night, partly cloudy skies, low temperatures in the low 50s. For your Monday, starting the work week with early sunshine, a 20% chance for afternoon showers and isolated thunderstorms, high temperatures topping out in the low 80s. Monday night, lingering shower activity till about midnight, then generally partly cloudy skies with lows down into the lower 50s. For Tuesday, Wednesday, and Thursday, this pattern's going to continue all week with early sunshine, afternoon showers and storms each day. High temperatures generally in the middle to upper 80s, overnight lows in the mid 50s. I'm meteorologist Patrice Sutter.
11: Current temperature
12: 70 degrees.
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6: ANUS, Denver. 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

0: High noon in the Mile High City. Good afternoon, Colorado. 72 degrees in the Mile High City on this Saturday, May 30th, 2026. I'm Stephen Tubbs in for Pete. He'll be back hopefully next week. It has been great to be with you on the air. Just the last couple of days, I had the opportunity to join you yesterday morning, filling in for Jeff and Bill, and this morning for Pete. Love coming back to the place that I called home for nearly 6 years with my own show, and kind of left radio and the media. I deal with media in my job that I've had now for, amazingly, 2.5 years. But I love coming back, and I like Peter, who, yes, officially retired. Do you remember that? You remember that? You remember that retirement? I'm standing there in the back and listening to him and hearing his final show and all. I'm like, he'll be back. Why? Because he's told you many, many times over his decades of broadcasting that there's something about this industry that sucks you in. You are either in, and I will say, I've done a lot of TV in my media career. Pete's been on television all the time, and with Colorado Public Television, and then when he retired from that position, he really did retire, he turned it over to me, so I got to do Colorado Public Television every at least every other Wednesday for Studio 12 way back in the day. But there's something about radio. You're either a radio person or you're not. And that's not going to be the topic of discussion. I know I have talked about a lot about media in the past. Peter certainly has done great stuff, reminiscing and, you know, getting Joe Williams or whomever on. But there is something about this industry. So whenever I am given the opportunity, if it works in my schedule, which I try to make it work, I love coming back and at least filling in for a few hours. The text line is open. We have had great texts since 9 o'clock. We've talked about Victor Marx. We have talked about the interview with Channel 9. We've talked about how today, literally today, is the 6th anniversary of the third night of back-to-back nights of rioting in Denver post George Floyd. As Peter Boyles would always say, we got open lines. If you want to talk about something that I have not talked about, if you want to pick up on something that maybe was said on this radio station 2 weeks ago, whatever, we'll have open lines the rest of this hour up until 1 o'clock. The number is 303-696-1971, 303-696-1971. We'll get to a friend of the program, Jeff in Alaska, coming up in just a minute. A couple of things that I want to talk about this hour. I don't think I'm going to give him the courtesy of, well, you know what, though? It's such great audio. Tay Anderson, you know, baby Tay-Tay, who literally at one point during all of this unrest and his DPS, the former school board member, his fall from, you can't say fall from grace from this guy because he was never at a level of grace. This guy's one of the biggest clowns I have ever come across in when I was 34 years in the media, working in all kinds of markets across this great country. But he was in the news because they continued to disrupt the Aurora City Council.
1: Yeah, Stefan, the only fall that Tay has experienced...
0: Oh, we need a rim shot. We don't have one.
1: It's when he was assaulted by that police officer.
0: Assaulted in air quotes, Adam. Yes. We called that the Tay Anderson slip and fall. And of all the people, this is where I know Jimmy Sangenberger, my friend, the great journalist, columnist for the Denver Gazette, you know, former talk show host here. He fills in over at iHeart. Jimmy, I think, is Tay Anderson's biggest media nemesis, but I am proud to say I am number two. And when Adam brings up the slip and fall during all of the chaos, what are the, literally, it's like a, I don't mean this literally because I don't, God has a hand in everything, but I don't think God went, you will be here at this moment when Tay Anderson falls. But Adam, come on. What are the odds we literally are filming Denver in Decay when they took over Veterans Park and parts of Civic Center Park and all of that back in the day? We are literally filming Denver in Decay, and our cameras capture Tay's fall.
1: I wish I would have been there to see
0: it. Oh, brother, I wish you were there. Listen, I mean, you know, you're in the Denver and Decay credits because you certainly assisted many, many times on whether it was audio that we needed or anything like that. But
1: and trolling Tay online.
0: And trolling Tay online. You were absolutely a part of the Mountain Time Media crew that produced the documentary film Denver in Decay. And on the off chance there's somebody, one of you listening right now, you're like, what is this Denver in Decay that they speak? It's a documentary film I put together in really, not, I was going to say retaliation. I don't know why, because it wasn't. It was all the fallout of what was going on in the city of Denver 6 years ago today. I told my business partner, Jim, at the time, I said, look, we've got to do something. My show, you know, believe it or not, if you have a show from like 3 to 7 or 9 to noon or whatever, you actually do more work than just work those hours of the show. You know, you do prep and you do all kinds of stuff. But we had to do something. And Adam, actually yesterday, producer Adam Walker, informed me that Denver in Decay has like 800,000 views on YouTube. Just type in on YouTube when you have the time. It's only 45 minutes long. DenverinDecay.com. And I actually, it is one of the things I want to talk about. Not that film, but one of the things we've talked about yesterday and even earlier in this program is I don't just bring it up because it's the anniversary. It just so happens to be total coincidence that I'm in for Pete or I was in for Jeff and Bill on the sixth anniversary of those nights of rioting. One of the reasons why I bring it up is, and we've talked about this earlier in the program, one of the reasons is, if you agree with me, and I don't know really honestly how you can't, whether you are left, middle, to the right, we are one social media captured event, one cell phone video away from another George Floyd. And specifically here in Denver or Colorado, where I'm assuming most of you listening live, would the city leadership, government, elected officials, would they handle things better? Would it be absolutely, that was 2020, now we really know what to do? I think the leadership, many of you have texted in, no way, this would be worse. And you know what I was going to say? If it happened again, I hope I'm wrong, but I just think it's a matter of time and when. 303-696-1971. I digress because there's a couple things I want to get to, and it is a Saturday. In no particular order of other things that I'd just be interested in hearing, even if you want to send a text in. Concert tickets. I know the Ticketmaster thing, there's been lawsuits, and now you can get the, if you go online and you're trying to get a show, good luck in ever trying to get an actual ticket from anybody but a reseller. I thought I was like in the pre-sale and the group, and I got the credit card, I play that game. I've a couple of groups, not, I think literally only two. I'll sign up for your fan club to get access. Concert prices obviously are as expensive as they ever been have ever been in human history of performers. And I don't buy, by the way, I think it's Live Nation. It's the summer of $30 concerts. I'm going to call the biggest load of BS ever. Have you tried to ever get a $30 concert ticket under the summer of whether it's Live Nation or Ticketmaster? Well, I'll tell you who you can go see for $30. You can basically go see Farmer John and the Singing Kittens at the Paramount on a Wednesday night for $30. No one that you really probably want to see you can get for $30 in general. Why do I bring this up? It was a specific social media post I saw a couple of days ago from an acquaintance, her husband. A very kind woman. Her husband posted that they have four floor seats to tonight's concert for Morgan Wallen. I started in country music. I was a country music newsman. I was a country music DJ. I love country music, but I then stopped. I go back to the 80s now. I'm a yacht rock satellite radio guy. I mean, give me the Doobies and you know, the C'est le C'est Brandé. I mean, give me all of that. I love. So I kind of stopped listening the last few years to country. I know Morgan Wallen is popular. Is he at? Is it an outdoor Mile High Stadium event tonight? Is it an outdoor arena? Wherever it is, Adam. The guy that I saw the social media post said, we've got four tickets to Morgan Wallen tonight, or this week. Floor seats, face value $720 each. And the person online was saying, we'll give them to you. Since we can't go, we'll sell them for $550 each. That's a pretty good discount. This train does have a caboose. Here's my point. What's the most money you've ever spent on a ticket or would spend? Bruce Springsteen, over the last couple of months, has been absolutely eviscerated by some of his fan base because here's a man of the people, a man that is with me, he hates Trump too, type thing. And some of the actual, not through a reseller, ticket prices for a Bruce Springsteen concert, who I've seen a couple of times. He's good. I'm not a huge, huge, huge Bruce fan, but there are songs that I absolutely love. I love some of the stuff that probably is not the top 40 hits. I like some of his. He's an excellent entertainer, and he's a brilliant writer, lyricist. But his fans were eviscerating him for, you know, he's corporate and he's charging this much. And here's the other thing. These entertainers charge $1,000 a ticket, charge $720 for a floor seat to an outdoor concert because they can, because people will buy them. So it is Morgan Wallen at Mile High Stadium today. But I was like, I saw this post and I'm like, $720? Yes, of course I get it. Floor seats. I'm of the old school where I will sit in level 3 or 4 or 5 or whatever for $75. I actually like to sit at a concert. I am of that age range. Maybe you are too. I could not imagine or fathom spending $720 for a floor seat that whether you wanted to sit or not, you have to stand if you want to see. I'm not trying to sound like an old fart, but just thought on a Saturday, it's a decent question to pose to you. What's the most you've ever paid for a concert ticket or the most that you ever would? If like a Led Zeppelin somehow, even at their age, if Robert Plant, etc., if they could get together, I probably would consider paying a heck of a lot of money. 303-696-1971 is our number. You can text the Dan Kaplis Law text line, the number just in case. Most people don't remember numbers that are given out on the radio waves, but it's 720-819-5115. That's 720-819-5115 to send a text in. We'll get to a couple of phone calls. We've got one. Nope, full lines right now. So let's get to it. Jeff in Alaska, my man, true patriot, joins us. Jeff, brother, good afternoon from Denver.
2: Stephen, how you doing today?
0: I'm good, man. Thanks for calling.
2: Hey, your last guest was awesome.
0: Thanks,
2: That was neat. That was neat to hear all that. I'm kind of bummed you didn't ask him one question, though.
0: Yes.
2: What about the Yetis?
0: Jeff and I go back and forth. You got to talk about Bigfoot today. I did message you. I don't know if you saw it on Facebook. On Facebook, I think this morning I said, unfortunately, Bigfoot was unavailable for the show today.
2: They call it acoustica up here.
0: Yeah. Have you ever seen anything weird up there? Be honest.
2: I've heard weird things. I haven't seen anything. This forest is just ungodly dense.
0: Hmm.
2: And I've gone out and helped helped a logging company, build a road. And I mean, something could disappear and be sitting right next to you, and you wouldn't know it.
0: Like the Yeti comes and steals the Yeti. Hey-o.
2: Mm-hmm. Yeah.
0: Now, those things are expensive. You don't want to lose those Yeti beverage holders.
2: No, they're spendy.
0: Yeah.
2: I'm cheapo. I use Stanley.
0: Hey, how long have you been up in Alaska now?
2: This will be my fifth summer.
0: Wow.
2: So four and a half years.
0: Wow. Any regrets at all? Do you miss it here? And I'm actually being serious. Do you miss Colorado?
2: There are parts of it I miss. I miss a lot of friends, but, there's trade-offs. It's, you're free to do what you want up here.
0: Yeah.
2: Nobody breathing down your throat. It's nice. It's a totally different lifestyle.
0: Yeah.
2: And
0: hey, do you remember, Jeff? Do you remember 6 years ago, like today, what was going on? 6 years ago, yesterday, and the day before, and then 6 years ago, tomorrow, the back-to-back nights of riots here?
2: Absolutely. And that, I think we would be, it would be worse if it popped off now.
0: Mm-hmm.
2: You know, I was with a group. We went down there and got in the streets and got in the faces of those guys a couple of times. And I think you would see more people like that hopefully stand up, because law enforcement's not, you know, they're not going to do it. They're not going to be directed to do it. And they will keep doing this in the cities that vote these people in.
0: Yeah, I agree.
2: You know, who is the city council and who is the city? It's the people that live there. And they're voting these people in that do this and let this happen.
0: I think, yeah, and I agree with you. I think, I'll give you the final word, get to other callers, but I think I am 100% in agreement with you that, first and foremost, I said, it's not a matter of if something like this happens, and I'm talking nationwide. Everybody has a cell phone. Everybody can shoot video. Something's going to happen. Yes, police brutality does exist in this country. So does racism. We're still seemingly as racist, maybe not as ever, but there's racism in the country, etc. I just think it's a matter of time before there's another event where we will see, you know, potential violence, or if just not actual violence against our law enforcement, et cetera. I think it's a matter of time. It's not if, but it's when. But to the leadership point of view, I just simply do not see, if it happened tonight in Denver, not a lot would change. The same type of playbook would be carried out. And some people have texted in, Jeff, and said, if it happened tonight, it would even be worse than in 2020 when it comes to a leadership standpoint and putting an end to it.
2: I agree completely. I think it's bigger than that. I think we are on the edge of, we're in a cold civil war in this country. And my side needs to wake up and realize it. They're getting beat down in the streets. You know, we're just, the other side, we're facing a progressive Marxist totalitarian ideology that is being very successful right now.
0: Yeah. Brother, I got to leave it at that. Much love. You're a patriot. Stay safe up there. Watch out for the Yeti. And I appreciate the call, Jeff from Alaska. I think I need a little bit more time than is currently allotted to me via the computer system. We will take a break in less than 2 minutes, but I wanted to tease this, and I'm glad, thank goodness, the 57-year-old brain that I possess remembered. On the other side, we'll take your phone calls again. I'd love to. Texts are coming in about concerts. Here's one about if the Beatles could be reincarnated as a group. I can't believe that's the only amount of money you'd pay, ma'am, Mr. or Mrs. Texter. But I want to go to the break with kind of teasing this, because right after we come back, I want to read about 2 or 3 days ago, getting ready to do Jeff and Bill's show, I'm like, wait a minute, this is the end of May. That's when the anniversary of these riots was. So I wanted to get the specific dates. All I put in Google was, when were the riots in Denver in 2020? When, all I wanted was Mr. AI, chatbot, whatever, Google results to tell me, well, it was May 20-something to 20 to 30-something. I'm stunned at what Google returned as its answer. And I will talk about that coming up. We've got full lines. We'll get to your phone calls. Stephen Tubbs in for Peter Boyles, along with Adam Walker and John Corbliss. This is 710 KNUS. Stay right there.
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12: Nice to see you. It's been a long time.
0: Yeah, I love the old school country. Conway Twitty, Loretta Lynn. George Strait's not old school, old school, old school. Like Hank Williams. Note I didn't say Junior. Hank Williams, his dad. So I think we're going to take one more phone call, if I'm looking at the board correctly. We're going to take one more phone call, non-concert ticket related, but at least for this segment. How much would you, what is the most you've ever spent on a concert, whether you regret it or not? What's the most you've ever spent on a concert ticket, or what's the most that you would be willing to pay? Hypothetically, Led Zeppelin got back together for one final time. Yes, I know some of members of these groups that you would love to see have passed on, but you get my drift. The Beatles, if that were possible, would you spend $5,000 to see the Beatles live? By the way, at this age, you can't go back in not 1968. No, they would be 80 something years old, like Sir Paul. We will get to those calls, but I wanted to start off this and kind of hopefully we'll wrap it up. We're going to take one phone call on it. When I knew I was going to fill in for Jeff and Bill yesterday, in my mind, I'm like, late May. Late May was when the back to back to back to back Nights of Violence, the riots in Denver took place as a result of George Floyd, post-George Floyd. So tonight, 6 years ago, I've mentioned many times, would be the third night. It's the anniversary of the third night of those riots, where the leadership was feckless, to say the least. So in knowing that I was going to talk about this yesterday, I decided, I think on Thursday, I just got to make sure I got the dates right. So I put into Google the following, and I quote, When were the riots in Denver 2020? When were the riots in Denver 2020? Note I didn't say, and I'm a Trump voter, and I hate Joe Biden, and George Floyd was a piece of bleep. All I said was, Mr. Google, give me those dates. Here is the following that was returned, and I bet you, unless somehow through the power of 710 and online on YouTube, they've changed their algorithm and it's going to spit out something different. Maybe, Adam, you could even do us a test. Again, put into Google, when were the riots in Denver 2020? I'd be interested to know if what you see today is what I saw 2 days ago. Here's what it comes back as, the results. George Floyd protests in Colorado. Date, May 28th to October 2020. 4 months and 3 days. Quick sidebar. I didn't realize the George Floyd protests and all of that lasted until October of 2020, but that was 6 years ago. Maybe they did. Then it says that was the date. Location, Colorado, United States. Then this is the best, and this is why I wanted to bring it up before we get to full lines. Caused by, then a list. And the list is, again, the riots in Denver 2020. Caused by, with this Google return, police brutality, institutional racism against African Americans, reaction to the murder of George Floyd, economic, racial, and social inequality. That's the Google result of me asking simply for dates. Do you see there's an issue here? There's just a little bit of a problem. Adam, you're nodding your head. Does that mean, did you Google that, and are you seeing the same result 2 days later?
1: Yep, the exact same results. I see there's a casualties list, but it doesn't list any. It just says the word casualties.
0: Because these were mental wounds. No, that's actually, I shouldn't be a smartass. There were people that were injured. Can you do me a favor? We'll take a phone call. Adam, can you do me a favor? Just ask Mr. Google, because you got to believe everything that's going to be spit out back to you. What were the total payouts as a result of the Denver 2020 riots? What were the total payouts, including local, state, and federal? Because I know we've got to be approaching at least $15 million that was paid out to agitators who may or may not have been roughed up. Try being a cop in that situation.
1: According to Google, in total, the city of Denver has paid out more than $18 million.
0: $18 million. And if it's...
1: allegedly.
0: If Google is telling you the city of Denver has paid $18 million for what happened 6 years ago, I'm going to assume Google is smart enough and the algorithms know that that's not at the federal level, where I know there was at least a $10 to $12 million settlement or ruling in federal court. So, friends, if you just take that, that's almost $30 million. People were paid. I know there were injuries. I know some dude had an eye injury. That's horrible. He shouldn't have probably been where he was. What do you mean? This is America. He can protest anywhere. What was the guy that got injured? Was he truly just an innocent bystander? I don't know. I'm literally, I don't have a judgment on this. Or was he roughed up by police? And was he innocent and was he roughed up by police? Was he in the wrong place at the wrong time? Was he actually in the crosshairs of a rubber bullet? They were just like, screw it, I'm going to shoot this guy in the head. What was that guy potentially doing? Again, he could be innocent. We'll get to concert tickets in a moment. Let's get to Mike in Wheat Ridge. Mike, I appreciate your patience. Sorry for letting me ramble, but I wanted to kind of establish what Google had returned when it comes to just asking for the dates of when this occurred. I wanted to make sure I was accurate. Instead, I learned that it was all about police brutality and racial inequality, et cetera, et cetera. So thank you for your patience and welcome.
13: Stunning. Thank you, Stephen. I tell you, long-time listener, so appreciate, as a retired 30-year Denver police veteran, talk to you many times.
0: Amen to you. I remember you, Mike, and thank you for your service to our communities and our state.
13: And what I have to say is yes, it is inevitable. And in my humble opinion, it's going to be an ICE incident because, you know, that is the evil word there. And when I say it's going to be worse, I served under Michael Hancock.
0: Yeah.
13: And personally, as a council person, people have to remember, Michael Hancock was pro-cop, okay? This guy is anti-cop. This council, anti-cop. I mean, and so when it goes to hell, and it will,
0: yeah,
13: it is going to be tenfold worse. And God bless the men and women that got to deal with this.
0: Amen.
13: When people talk about the past, you know, I talk about people with the past with ICE all the time with people, because a lot of my girlfriend's friends, you know, they talk about ICE this, ICE that. And I tell them, you know, I served over 30 years with presidents from Reagan all the way to Biden. And I said, you know, we deported people, especially under your, you know, Messiah. My last years were at the airport. We deported a ton of people
0: right.
13: under Obama. And I said, we cooperated daily and deported people under Obama. We closed restaurants down because they deported the entire staff.
0: Mm.
13: And I said, not once did we have any orders that we aren't going to cooperate or let ICE in or whatever. So when you talk about the past, you have to look at the past, because past administrations did cooperate.
0: Right.
13: We cooperated on federal levels with lots of them. Look at what Clinton did with Lillian Gonzalez. I mean, you know, well, no, the past doesn't matter. Well, of course it matters, because we never had those orders. We deported people, you know, and it
0: yeah.
13: wasn't a dirty word. And so, yeah, you got to look at the past. And we did a lot of protests. You know, we did a lot of sports riots. We had riots, and we didn't have to injure people. You know, we let people celebrate. We let people protest. We had the Ku Klux Klan. And, you know, we took rocks, bottles, tool cues. They tipped over police cars, but we never had them burn the Capitol.
0: Right.
13: You know, but, yes, it is inevitable that we're going to have this. And in my opinion, it's going to be ICE.
0: Yeah.
13: It's not going to be a brutality thing, because cops aren't allowed to do anything anymore. They can't even write traffic tickets.
0: Mm.
13: I mean, you see it every day as you're driving around. People drive around with no plates, no nothing.
0: Five-year-old,
13: you know,
0: yeah.
13: Yeah,
0: five-year-old expired
13: so,
0: tags. I'll give you the last word, Mike, and then I got to get to other calls,
13: yeah,
0: but please take it.
13: And that's my last word, is
0: okay.
13: that, you know, it will be an ICE incident, and God bless the men and women that got to go out and call it, because, you know, they are on their own. Like that guy from Alaska said, you know, the people that are on their own, because remember, my last word is, you remember that poor lady that tried to do something. All she tried to do was drive her car, and they attacked her. So you remember they prosecuted her.
0: Right.
13: So
0: yeah, I do remember that incident.
13: Thank you, sir.
0: Yeah. Hey,
13: thank
0: great call,
13: you,
0: Mike, and God bless you. Thank you for your service to our community,
13: and
0: I greatly appreciate that. He used a word there that I have not used personally, and I haven't seen it in any text or any phone call. 30-year Denver Police Department veteran. He used the word inevitable. All right. If I had my board of sound effects, we'd play something like, bring. We're going to go to a different realm now. Thank you for Mike's call and all of your texts and phone calls about, there he goes again, just living in the past. You can't forget the past. In almost every aspect of everything, whether it's internal family strife and remember how this was, or we're not going to make this mistake again, or this is allowing us to change, or forgetting our country's history. If I fill in before July 4th, which I probably won't, our nation's 250th anniversary, the birthday, I don't know if I will, so I'm just going to say this quick, and then I will move on, because we got calls. 303-696-1971. I shudder to think what possibly could happen. I'm not talking about catastrophic, there's a terrorist bombing, though that is sadly a possibility, but just the sentiment in this country as this administration and this president tries to commemorate the 250th anniversary of the country. of just what how much more it'll make me sick, because it'll just be so much of the anti-American sentiment on this monumental 250th birthday. So, what is the most money you have ever spent on a concert ticket? What's the most money you ever would spend on a concert ticket? Some great texts coming in. If I can get to the... Here we go. I like this one. Highest concert ticket I paid was $80 30 years ago. So that was, I mean, you know, $80 right now seems like a freaking bargain. So does the $6.60 ticket to see the Beatles at Red Rocks in 1960-something. I used to remember that off the top of my head. $6.60 for general admission, I believe, to see the Beatles at Red Rocks back in the day. This text, highest concert ticket I paid was $80 30 years ago for nosebleed seats at Big Mac McNichols Arena for George Strait. I have paid $130 for Phantom of the Opera tickets. I'm at the age that I enjoy my speakers at home, and I don't have to get a contact high and deal with drunk people. Mr. and Mrs. Texter, you probably are the smartest one. Let's get to Chris in Phoenix, line 3, Adam. Most you've ever spent on a concert ticket, brother, or the most you would spend, what say you?
14: I don't go anymore. But I will tell you, the cheapest I ever spent was I threw dollar bills into Jimmy Buffett's hat at the K-Bar in Gardner, Montana.
0: Okay, that's pretty damn cool.
14: You got it. And then we used to get into Ebbets Field downtown underneath Brooks Towers.
0: Uh-huh.
14: Saw Pure Prairie League, Captain Hook, and some other venues down there. It was great. It was a great venue.
0: Well, you remember the price?
14: I don't remember. I know I was 18 years old because you couldn't drink in there because it was a 21 bar, but we had beer in the car in the garage.
0: Of course, why wouldn't you? I mean, I hope you guys weren't driving with open containers, but and thank you, Chris. I got to get to one more phone call.
14: Okay.
0: Thanks for listening. I mean, yeah, you got to do what you can do. I mean, if I can smuggle a soda, can of Diet Coke into a movie theater without getting caught, I mean, what are they going to do if they catch you? Do they kick you out of the movie? I don't know. I'm all for, you know, cutting costs where you can. You know what? We got a minute and a half to our next break. So, Jim, if you can be patient, you're the first call up on the other side of the break. But a couple of more texts coming in. Steph and I saw McCartney in 2005. At the time, it was $250. Tremendous! Exclamation point. I don't know if Mr. and Mrs. Texter means $250. The show was tremendous, or the $250 was a tremendous price to pay. In 2005, that's 21 years ago, $250, that is a lot of money. I'm going to take the positive of this. I'm going to say that Mr. and Mrs. Texter means Paul McCartney was so tremendous, I would have paid $500 for it. Why is this whole thing coming up? Because I saw on Facebook an acquaintance, her husband, posted a couple of days ago, they had 4 floor seats to tonight's concert at Mile High for Morgan Wallen. He says face value $720 each, but we're willing to sell them because we can't go. We'll give them to you for $550. I'm like, $720. Do you know that for Super Bowl 32, a face value Denver Broncos, Green Bay Packers Super Bowl ticket was $250. I know because I have a souvenir framed ticket. Final segment of the Peter Boyle Show coming up. Stephen Tubbs with you. Happy Saturday. Stay with us.
15: New Jersey State Police are out in force as family visitation resumes at an immigration center following clashes between police and protesters. New Jersey Governor Mikey Sherrill urged demonstrators to remain peaceful and welcome the new city curfew around the facility. Iran says it won't accept any deal with the United States unless the rights of the Iranian people are fully protected. That's the response from Tehran following a report by the New York Times that President Trump had sent a new proposal to Iran that had tougher terms. President Trump has something to say to those who don't trust his health and cognitive abilities ahead of his 80th birthday. In a Weekend Truth Social post, Trump wrote that all people running for president and vice president should be required to take highly difficult cognitive tests. In his post, the president said he also took a cognitive test in which he scored a perfect 30 out of 30, considered extreme intelligence. The White House released a memorandum from the president's physician on Friday stating the president is in excellent health. I'm Rob Martier.
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0: 16 minutes away from 1 o'clock, because I fill in, I have no idea what's coming up at 1 o'clock. Adam, you can feel free to whisper it in my ear, but... regardless, Stephen Tubbs in for Peter Boyles. Two great, it's so great to see you, Adam, my former producer, and John Corbliss doing so great with the video portion of this, and filled in for Jeff and Bill yesterday, fill in for Pete today as we wrap up our final 10 minutes or so. And Jennifer Kelly is after at 1 o'clock. Thank you very much, Adam. This final segment, we kind of just, I've had enough with the politics and the anniversary of the Denver riots. What's the most money you've ever spent on a concert ticket? Or part two is, what's the most you'd ever spent? I probably on something would spend way too much, but I'd probably spend, I don't know, $500 depending on. Right? This was Texas came in. We used to smuggle Jack Daniels in watertight Ziploc baggies for concerts. And yes, one time one opened up on my friend. That's awesome. Let's get to Jim. Cost of concert tickets. Jim joins us from Littleton. Happy Saturday to you, brother. Thanks for waiting and go ahead.
21: Great hearing your voice, Stephen.
0: Oh, thank you, Jim.
21: Just one thing going in the past. I never listened to talk radio in the afternoons. Kind of put me to sleep. I have to say, your talk radio in the afternoons, I was hooked on that one.
0: Oh, man, thank you. Thank you. Jim, I miss doing it. I miss taking calls from people like you, talking about hyper-local politics. I love being able to fill in. But I have very fond memories of this station, listeners like you, so thank you. So I want to ask you point blank on the spot, what's the most you've ever spent on a concert ticket?
21: Well, it was this year, and we spent $400 a piece.
0: Oh,
21: and
0: four?
21: It was actually to see,
0: yeah.
21: to see the Eagles, and it was the best spent money I ever did.
0: The Eagles at the Sphere?
21: Yes, I am telling you, you cannot get a bad seat there. It was incredible. If you see him, if you go there, you will be so impressed. You'll say, like, it was well worth it.
0: Oh.
21: It was absolutely outstanding. Joe Walsh was with him. All the guys were.
0: Yeah. Is Vince Gill still with them?
21: Yes.
0: Mm-hmm.
21: And he does a great job.
0: Yeah.
21: Oh, my God. What a great feeling. I mean, it is an outstanding. You get a chance, I'll tell you what. You will not regret it. You will not regret it.
0: The Eagles, Jim, thank you. I appreciate it. God bless you. Jim, endorsing the Eagles, I'm going to be a smartass here, Adam. The final tour, kind of maybe final. Do you remember their final tour? And I love the Eagles. Oh, dear Lord, I love the Eagles. I think when Invesco Field at Mile High, I just call it Mile High, when that opened, the Eagles were the first venue or the first act at the new venue, which now they're going to tear down at some point and build a new stadium. Why? Money for the Walmart family. But the Eagles have been on their final tour. Hell has frozen over many, many times. But Jim, $400. It says it's well worth it. I have never been to the Sphere. I hear it is absolutely unbelievable. Final call of the Peter Boyle Show goes to Bert in Littleton as well, back-to-back in Littleton. Hi, Bert. Happy Saturday. And you are actually, what it says on my screen, this is cool. I didn't want to steal your thunder. Welcome. What do you got to say?
2: Well, I saw the Beatles in 1964 in Dallas, Texas.
0: Wow.
2: And I was 9 years old.
0: Wow.
2: It was my first concert. My brother got tickets for us, and the tickets were like around $5.
0: Yeah.
2: And I remember people being outraged at how expensive it was at the time.
0: Right. You know how, I don't know, you may be the coolest, person I've talked with in a long time, because my friends and I will all, you know, probably, you know, every few years, people forget, like, what was your first concert? My very first concert was seeing Boston on tour in San Diego in 77, 78, somewhere around there. I don't know if it was Don't Look Back tour, but for you to be able to say you're in the entire rest of your life after the age of 9, my first concert was the Beatles, that's pretty awesome. That's pretty cool.
2: Yeah, I didn't know. At the time, people thought they were a flash in the pan, you know, like that, and we're going to last long. Yeah, but it turned out something completely different. But it was pretty interesting compared to concerts now. Like, they played for like 27 minutes, you know, like that.
0: Yeah.
2: And this girl screaming, we got them out every once in a while, and they were trying to talk to us with a Liverpool accents and everything. I remember all that. And they're playing with little Fender amps, too, which

0: One nation under God. Here's Franklin Graham.
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2: Two. Thanks, Bob. Just a few years ago at Fiddler's Green. I don't want to open up a can of worms, but I haven't heard the term Groupon in years. I'm sure, may all the fat cats that invested in Groupon or use Groupon, may you be happy and may God bless you, but I have not heard of Groupon in a long, long time. Here's one. $25 for nosebleed seats for Bruce Springsteen 45 years ago, and now I wouldn't go if they were free. That's awesome. Let's see, a couple more. Da, da, da. This, I of course, Mr. and Mrs. Texter is telling me this, and I'm absolutely going to believe Mr. and Mrs. Texter. This text came in. I hear the Red Rocks tickets to see Andrea Bocelli are more than $1,200 each. Can you?
3: That kind of upsets me.
2: That he's charging, they are charging that much, or that people would pay?
3: Both. But yeah, the charging part.
2: Can I share your story real quick that you shared offline? So Adams comes in the last break and he says, you know what? Kind of justification. He had LASIK on both eyes for $2,000 that's going to help him the rest of his life. Andrea Bocelli's $1,200. Yeah, that could have been an eye and a half.
3: Almost sight over one night at Red Rocks. 100%.
2: I know. And now I love, as we wrap up, I love the fact that the Live Nations and the Ticketmasters and all of that, now they're trying to be like this very, iHeart as well with their BS and how they do things. The iHeart concerts or whatever it is, they actually now try to be like, we're so open, we're so transparent. Now look, you can see the all-in fee. Look, I know we don't have enough time ever to get into the tiers and the who takes what and what does the artist at the end of the day actually get from a $1,200? Andrea Bocelli, this just in, is not getting $1,200 from the $1,200 ticket somebody's paying for Red Rocks. Now, he's probably getting a decent amount, but many, many, many, many, many hands in the pot. But I have always, I don't care, even if they were a sponsor, I don't work here anymore. I just fill in. I have always had a high level of hate in that realm of hate for Ticketmaster. I can never get in. I always have to buy my tickets from a reseller. And I had the pre-code. I had the pre-sale code. And I used to call in the number when it went on. Now you just do it all online. How about waiting in the chat room on Ticketmaster? Oh, you're now in the, I think they call it, you're now in the queue. I have spent hours in the queue. Oh, don't refresh this page. You'll get out of line. Well, I've been on this page for 3 effing hours, you sons of a. That music means we're out of time. For producer Adam Walker, John running things behind the scenes, everybody at 710, for Peter Boyles, I'm Stephen Tubbs. Have a terrific rest of your weekend. Thank you, and remember our troops.
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6: Iran says it will not agree to any deal with the United States unless it fully protects the rights of the Iranian people. Tehran's top negotiator made the statement in a newly released video in response to the U.S. stance on negotiations. The New York Times reported that President Trump had sent a new framework to Iran that had tougher terms. Iran has been demanding the release of $12 billion in frozen assets and for Lebanon to be included in any deal. Meanwhile, Fox News is reporting that Iranian President Masoud Pezeshkian has submitted a letter of resignation to the office of the Supreme Leader. The report adds the letter stated the president and his government had been excluded from major decision-making in Iran. Family visitation is set to resume at a New Jersey immigration center following days of clashes between police and protesters. New Jersey Governor Mikey Sherrill.
7: Today, I'm announcing that the Department of Homeland Security has agreed to restore family visitation starting today at noon.
6: The announcement came after a tense week in which New Jersey State Police were ordered to provide security outside the facility to prevent further clashes between demonstrators and federal officers. The Senate campaign of Maine Democrat Graham Plattner is dealing with accusations of extramarital sexting by the rising candidate. The Wall Street Journal revealed Saturday that Plattner's wife, Amy Gertner, had told one of his staffers about the texts early in the campaign to make sure they didn't pose a risk, and said Plattner had sent the texts to other women early in their marriage. Gertner now says she feels betrayed by the former staffer who revealed the information and released a statement defending her husband, saying, "We went to counseling and our marriage today is stronger than ever." Engineers at UC San Diego have developed a wearable ultrasound patch for high-risk pregnancies. They say it's soft, comfortable, and can monitor a fetus continuously for hours at a time. In clinical tests, the patch was able to detect abnormal fetal signals that prompted medical intervention. The study is published in Nature Biotechnology. I'm Rob Martier.
8: The Denver forecast is Sunday night, partly cloudy skies, low temperatures in the low 50s. For your Monday, starting the work week with early sunshine, a 20% chance for afternoon showers and isolated thunderstorms, high temperatures topping out in the low 80s. Monday night, lingering shower activity till about midnight, then generally partly cloudy skies with lows down into the lower 50s. For Tuesday,